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0: I'm John Batchelor. Germany, the vote in Saxony-Anhalt, the vote surprising Europe, the advance of AfD, what is that? It is a populist party that's anti-EU, anti-NATO, anti-US, anti-trade, anti-Berlin. It's in favor of one thing in the course of its history. Moscow, what is AfD? I welcome Ivana Stradner back from the road to comment on the success of Russia's hybrid warfare, not with weapons, but with social media, with consistently supporting disorder, and also with the big payoff that East Germany wants to be loyal to Moscow. Ivana, a very good evening to you. You have educated the public at the Foundation for the Defense of Democracies for some time about how Russia uses all the tools, not just weapons, not just talk of nuclear weapons, not even the fighting on the ground in Ukraine. It uses the weapons of the social media platforms and of knowing that a populist party is prey to its recommendations. In the success of AfD, what do you see of hybrid warfare? What skills are we watching Russia employ? Good evening to you.
1: Good evening. Thank you very much for inviting me. And as a matter of fact, Russia has been already at war with the West for a very long time. The problem is that nobody wants to call a spade, because this war is something that you cannot touch, you cannot feel. And it's part of Russia's hybrid warfare, what they like to call a new generation of warfare. So they're already at stage 0-1 at war with the West. What we saw recently at Leipzig airport, this is really nothing new. For all of us who have been tracking Moscow's activities in this space, this is just another day. I'm very pleased to see the German government finally calling a spade and trying to do something about that. But we have to also understand that Germany is not the only victim of Russia's new generation of warfare. Russia has been cutting sea cables in the Baltics. Russia already had multiple drone incursions in Poland, in Romania, the Baltics. Russia has been conducting numerous assassination attempts. There were arson activities across Europe. And as you mentioned, of course, influence operations to try to overthrow different elections. We already saw multiple efforts by Moscow to completely destabilize Moldova. And Serbia was also part of that deal. You know, there are numerous reports about trainings over there. France also has been part of Russia's hybrid warfare activities as well. We already saw the United Kingdom, and I can go on and on about this. But John, we have to stop admiring problems. We have to start really doing something about that. And Germany raising the awareness, it is extremely important, especially right now that Russia, there are numerous reports coming from different intelligence agencies that Russia is trying to destabilize NATO in the Baltics. And I get it. A lot of people in the West would tell me, hey, Russia cannot take like a Ukraine in 3 days. How do you think that Russia is going to destabilize the Baltics? Putin understands one thing perfectly well, which is that NATO's cohesion is not actually cohesive. The alliance doesn't speak with one voice. We have different countries with different goals over there, and that's exactly what Putin knows. So God forbid, if we see something in the Baltics, Russia plans to challenge NATO's command and control in the information environment over there. So what we have to do, raising the awareness is a step in the right direction, because Putin's war is not going to stop at Ukraine, but this is not enough. NATO absolutely needs to have NATO readiness plan. NATO has to conduct military exercises next to Russia, whether in Poland and the Baltics, more and more such exercises. When NATO says we are willing and ready to do that, Putin understands that and not to question that. And the third pillar of that is also the role of the United States and President Trump to send a clear signal. And there were numerous reports, you know, how the CIA director went to Moscow exactly to warn about Russian warfare activities. That's a step in the right direction. to send Putin a clear message that Washington is not going to tolerate this. And my last point to this, you know, we should not put in on a Putin on a pedestal, thinking that he is some master strategist. Look, he is a second-rate KGB guy. But the only reason why he appears to be as a top-notch intel guy who understands how the West functions, it is because Moscow can operate with risk tolerance, unlike the West. And it's exactly why Western policymakers have to call a spade and to adopt more risk tolerance, because this is a silent war, yet lethal.
0: I mentioned the information emerging from the vote in Germany is that the leader of the AfD in Sachsen-Anhalt is a man with, I believe the number is 1 million followers on TikTok, the young people following him. Not something that the CSU and CDU, the ruling parties in Bundestag, along with the SPD, not something they practice. How straightforward to use the short information space of TikTok to communicate to young voters, and it shows at the polling. Why is that lesson not learned by NATO? Or are they doing something about it, and I haven't seen the report?
1: I think not only NATO, but also countries unilaterally, they absolutely understand the role of social media. There are a couple of problems. Number one, of course, the question of free speech. And that's why a lot of policymakers are reluctant to do something about that. But the second part of the problem is that social media is very easy to appeal to youngsters. And that's precisely why social media can also become a weapon of war. We already saw numerous foreign interference here in the United States. We already saw how social media was used in Romania for the elections and also other elections in Europe. So having said that, we have to understand that social media is a great tool, but also it brings numerous problems, that it can become a weapon when foreign actors are using that to basically spread certain messages. I don't know very much, you know, about what's happening right now with that TikTok in Germany and where it comes from, et cetera. So I think it's very important, you know, to wait for more results. But if history is any indication, we have to be in general careful how we allow certain actors to spread messages.
0: Your most recent post at the FTD.org site mentions Putin testing the West, testing NATO. And right now, Germany would be part of that test. How's he doing? Is there any indication out of Moscow that they think they're winning? I was puzzled by that embrace of Kushner and Witkoff, the president's representatives. Was that part of a plan?
1: I think the United States trying to negotiate with Russia is a step in the right direction. Mm. But we have to understand that Putin is not willing to negotiate. For him, this is just buying more time. This is projecting Russia as an important power, power and par with the United States. And the third thing is, if you take a look, for example, who is negotiating on behalf of Russia, is not a general, he's not a diplomat, he's a business guy, because he understands perfectly why the West, in particular Washington, loves to talk business. And that's precisely why Mr. Kushner said that the strategy is win-win. It's very American way of thinking, business thinking, that everyone needs to leave negotiations equally happy. No, you know what? When you're negotiating, it's okay to leave negotiations equally unhappy. And Putin is perfectly satisfied to play the lose-lose game. His strategy is, if I have to lose, you have to lose more. Culture matters. Psychological profile, you know, matters. We cannot always assume that our adversaries think like Washington, process information like Washington, et cetera, et cetera. Why it matters? It matters because Putin understands only one language, and that is the language of power. Mm. And he's not negotiating from the position of strength. He's not doing well on the battlefield. Domestically, he's suffering. And economy is not doing great. So he's not in a position to dictate the rules of this game. Washington has all the cards. Number one, to push for Ukraine actually to build like more weapons arsenal, to impose more sanctions on Russia for Russian economy, and finally, to send a very clear signal to Putin that the United States is not going to tolerate NATO's threats.
0: Ivana Stradner from the Foundation for the Defense of Democracy is writing about hybrid warfare, cyber and weaponry, and allegations and accusations that are made without being backed up, but they show at the polling, which is what we've just had in Germany. The one thing that AFD is willing to acknowledge it supports is better relations with Moscow. We're going to turn to another country that's often in question about which side is it on. It happens to be Ivana's familiar native country of Serbia. And there's an election pending and a dictator who wants to win, knowing what happened to Mr. Orban in Hungary. When we come back, I'm John Bashner.
2: 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Dr. Martin Luther King Jr. dreamed of a nation where his children would be judged not by the color of their skin, but by the content of their character. DEI turns that dream upside down. 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America is strongest when united, not divided. Our universities should lead the way in bringing people together, not driving them apart. 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

0: I'm John Batchelor, and I have with me Ivana Stradner, my watchtower on the Western Balkans. And I'm most interested to learn how the Vučić campaign to be reconsidered as the dictator of Serbia was helped or hindered, or it was a puzzle, Mr. Zelensky visiting Mr. Vučić and vice versa. Why? What is it that Serbia is offering that is in, that is sincere enough for Zelensky to acknowledge?
1: Well, apparently, new elections are on the horizon, scheduled for late October. And Vučić has been in power for more than a decade.
0: Right.
1: And now he's playing a typical game to go from the position of president, probably to prime minister, which is exactly what Putin has been doing. The problem is that as soon as he came to power, he destroyed pro-Western opposition, strengthened the far-right groups, and positioned himself in the center, pretending that he's a pillar of stability. And that has been his game for a very long time to play with the West. And then he's starting blackmailing the West with Russia and China, claiming, you know, if you don't want to give me this, I'll go with Russia and China. And the West, you know, being weak as they are, you know, they have been falling for that strategy, which means that European Union kept leaving Serbia on the European Union path and providing all this money. But, you know, ordinary citizens, they do not benefit from that. Usually only people close to the regime benefit from that. And yes, Zelensky was in Serbia several weeks ago, which made a lot of people in the West make a premature conclusions that Vučić is now more leaning towards West. That's absolutely ridiculous, because just several weeks, just recently, Serbia and China made a new agreement to meet humanoid robots cooperation. Russia and Serbia still continue to cooperate, especially in the field of intelligence. So whoever believes that Vučić wants to be closer to the West is sorely mistaken. So to go back to the elections, he really wants to stay in power for as long as possible. I mean, honestly, he didn't even have like any real job prior to joining politics. So that's his basically only option. And especially related to Expo 2027, because that's what he really, really cares about. And, you know, anyone who has been following the politics there know that it's not going to be a very clean business anyway. So the good news is a lot of people in Serbia are growing tired of his authoritarian regime. A lot of people. And students, they're going to probably go out there for the elections, bringing a united list. So it's really wonderful to see young people wanting to stay there and to build a better future for themselves.
0: Are they inspired by Hungary? Because Orban was in power for 15 years and a member of his own party defeated him. Is that inspiration in Serbia?
1: A huge inspiration. Finally, you know, the Serbs, they have agency in sense, you know, that they are in charge of that. They saw Hungary, and Orban and Vučić have been cooperating for a very long time. Their method is absolutely the same. So we are going to see, of course, how those elections are going to unfold, because I doubt, you know, that elections are just that Vučić is just going to give power away easily. That's not his method, and he completely.

0: WJBC and Beer Nuts present the Scott Miller Show hat. This is an embroidered baseball cap. On the front of it, the Beer Nuts logo and the Scott Miller Show logo. And on the back of the hat, my cartoon photo with the big mustache. This is not a contest prize. This hat is not for sale. The only way to get a Scott Miller hat is when I gift them randomly. Now, there is only one rule. You cannot ask for a hat. If you ask for one, you are restricted from receiving a hat. You are banned. You do not get a hat. WJBC, good morning. Who's this?
1: Good morning. This is your mom. I want a hat. I'm a down low.
0: Mom?
1: We won't tell anybody.
0: What is rule number one?
2: Don't ask for a hat.
0: No hat for her.
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0: I'm John Batchelor. Thaddeus McCotter, American Greatness, former member of Congress, joins me in our conversation with Judy Dempsey of the Carnegie Endowment for International Peace, based in Berlin. Judy's here to comment on the earthquake in German politics these last days, to read the headlines in English out of London. The success of the AfD expected, Alternative for Deutschland, expected in the vote in Saxony-Anhalt, has led to a reassessment of the leadership of the CSU and CDU, the dominant party in Bundestag, in conjunction with the SPD. The Christian Democrats and the Christian Socialists joining with the Socialists to command the Bundestag, but the AfD is pressing itself as momentum-driven. What is the AfD? Judy will help us, but in general, you can regard it as Germany's populist party. Judy, a very good day to you. You report to Thaddeus and myself that Herr Merz's, and Judy's ringing phrase, take it off the gloves, and it made an address to the Bundestag. What has Herr Merz made of this reversal in one of his, in the East German vote? Good evening to you.
1: Good evening, John, and Jason. Thank you for having me on your show. Well, this is an extraordinary victory, although they haven't got the absolute majority to form a government for the Alternative for Germany. And this is the first time that the CDU, with one exception, the Social Democrats, have led this very small state in eastern Germany since 1990, only 2.1 million people. But heavens, did they vote for the AfD, nearly 44%. Of the vote, and a huge turnout. And I have to say this counterintuitively to your listeners. This may finally jolt the Chancellor, Friedrich Merz, to stop being this and that, stop being equivocal, speak what's necessary and speak out. And I think this result has clearly shaken the coalition in Berlin, and particularly the CDU. And now Merz really has to take the consequences, and he's got two more years left to face elections if he survives the coming months and years.
0: Thaddeus, you have a question.
2: Yes, Judy, the CDU has a firewall of non-participation with the AfD. Is that firewall going to hold and force the AfD to try to form a coalition without them?
1: I think the firewall will hold. This is about the Christian Democrats and the Social Democrats and the Green Party and others not actually joining forces with the AfD in Saxony-Anhalt to form the next coalition, the next government that would give Ulrich Siegmund, the potential state premier, the absolute majority he needs. Personally, today, I cannot see Merz's Christian Democrats defecting and doing this. And for a couple of reasons. One is it would divide the CDU. Secondly, it would be incredibly unpopular. And third, Friedrich Merz today in the German parliament, I have never seen him so forceful, so articulate, so aggressive in the sense of defending what is right. And this may actually be his new kind of humour and temperament and outlook for the coming months, particularly over the coming months, as he confronts the rise of the AfD. If Merz can continue this and the CDU can rally around him, maybe something good will come out of this.
0: Judy, the Financial Times does me the favour of looking at the vote for AfD. Who is it by gender and by age? And I find that it's obvious to come to the conclusion that middle-aged men are voting for AfD in all the votes. This is party votes for AfD, a share of all votes by age and sex. That's how it's broken down. The other striking breakdown of this is that young people, 18 to 24, are voting far more for AfD than are the voters over 70 or even voters over 60. There's the logic there, but I can't solve it. Why middle-aged men in Germany voting for something that is so negative, given their success?
1: Okay. Well, middle-aged, what is middle-aged? 49, 50, 51. The older people over 70, that's understandable. They lost all their jobs when the DDR disappeared more or less after 1989, 1990. They're disgruntled. DDR was the old East Germany under communism was better, etc., etc. I spoke to an awful lot of these people. I understood why they were AfD. Life is just better. The EU is terrible and everything else. The young people, well, this medium group, 45, 50, 55, a lot of them are young men. An awful lot of women, motivated women, have left Eastern Germany and this and Saxony-Anhalt and have gone to the West, Western Germany, gone to Switzerland, gone to other, to seek new jobs, new careers, and has left a disgruntled group of young people, and not just under the age of 45. They're finding it difficult to adapt, although they have lots of subsidies from Germany to retrain and everything. But it's the younger people, and you have to remember this, the younger people to whom I spoke, they are tapping into TikTok. They are tapping into the social media. And the AfD leader, who hopes to be the premier of Saxony-Anhalt, Ulrich Siegmund, who's only 35 years old, he's got a huge TikTok following. He's charismatic. He goes round. He talks to everybody. He has zigzagged the entire state of Saxony-Anhalt, and he reaches out in all sorts of ways. And this has a huge resonance with the young people, because the older established parties just don't do that.
0: So what we're looking at here is a transition from one generation's comfort level with communication to another generation, and they're discontinuous. Is that talked about in Bundestag? Are they recognizing what you just identified?
1: Well, they're not going to talk about it in the Bundestag. They're going to talk about it in special committees on how they're going to deal with elections and what kind of strategic direction they're going to take and how they're going to reach out. And the problem is that, generally speaking, the Social Democrats, who are the junior partner in Chancellor Merz's coalition of Christian Democrats, they're not reaching out enough to young people. They're not. You have to use the social media. You just can't dismiss it. You've got to use all the elements of it, but you've got to go to the streets, the town halls, the schools, the factories. This is exactly what the AfD did, apart from the social media. They physically went out they had a huge mobilization. And I can understand why they did so well, without getting the absolute majority. But the CDU, the Christian Democrats, and the Social Democrats could learn so much about this, but they have to mobilise and bring in young people and get this message across that this is about defending democratic institutions based on decent values of civil rights, of human rights, of fairness, of education.
0: That is, you have a remark and question.
2: Well, the question for Judy then is, has anyone forced at this point in time, given their ability to communicate, has anybody demanded that they communicate an economic platform that will appeal to Germany? Or are they just kind of still mum on that whole aspect of their platform?
1: Well, the platform, it's very interesting. When I spoke to so many people down in the state capital, Magdeburg, on Friday, it's sort of, spend more on the kindergartens and schools. Okay, the federal government and the local government is actually doing this, but what the AfD supporters don't want is the money to be spent on refugees that they should go to schools. They don't want the money to be spent on integration. They don't want the money to be spent on looking after asylum seekers. They don't want this kind of support given to others, to foreigners, even though foreigners are totally necessary, because there's a huge demographic crisis in Saxony-Anhalt, especially when it comes to looking after the elderly, especially when it comes to filling jobs in hospitals, in services and so on. But having said this, I was thinking about this today, this kind of self-denial. They're against everything, but when they say we have to spend more here and there and everywhere, you ask them, well, where's the money coming from? Well, just take away the money from all these civil society organisations and all these liberal organisations and from the media and everything. But it's a policy of victimhood in many ways. It's a policy of self-denial, and it's an attitude of alienation in some ways from the status quo of the established parties. And this is very, very worrying, because if you're going to rubbish the voters in Saxony-Anhalt, you're doing a great deal of damage to democracy, because they actually voted and you have to respect this democratic vote and how it's going to develop further.
0: As I understand, there will be a serial voting in different states, and coming up is Berlin soon enough. Berlin is long identified with the establishment, not likely AfD territory. And yet, there's this paragraph in the FT report that tells me we can't assume that past practices will hold. This is about the non-voter. The AfD's estimated net gain from former non-voters was 170,000 in the vote held Sunday, which was 30% of its total. The majority of them came from rural areas or small towns. Is that the unknown in German elections now, the people who have not voted so alienated coming out for AfD?
1: I don't want to digress into why Peter Madjar won the Hungarian elections, because he won the rural vote, but that's another history. Look, Berlin is not Saxony-Anhalt. Berlin is bolshy. Berlin is left-wing. Berlin is difficult. Berlin is so badly run. Berlin has been living off the results of pre-1989, when the West German government, when Berlin was divided, poured money into Berlin. And since then, the politics of Berlin has been so inefficient, so disorganized. And so what we're going to have in 2 or 3 weeks' time is, of course, the AfD is going to try to make a big impact, but it's too lefty and it's too disorganized. I would be very surprised if the AfD did very well there. I think the post-communist party, the Linke, will do very well. The CDU, well, you get those in the conservative parts of Berlin. Berlin is very interesting. There's conservative parts, there's old social democratic parts. So it cannot be compared to Saxony-Anhalt. But nevertheless, as I wrote yesterday, you know, the AfD may try to piggyback on the success of Saxony-Anhalt. Now, very briefly, there's an election also in Mecklenburg-Vorpommern, which is the former Chancellor Angela Merkel's constituency. It's very rural, but the old shipping area up in the north, which was defunct. But actually, the FD is doing very well there. But the incumbent, Manuela Schleswig, Social Democrat, she'll probably be elected again. But watch out. The FD may do very, very well, but she will be able to forge a coalition. But, you know, all these states have different traditions, different loyalties. But the AfD is going to actually capitalize on its gains in Saxony-Anhalt, no doubt about this.
0: Judy Dempsey, a senior scholar for the Carnegie Endowment for International Peace in Berlin. Thaddeus McCotter, American Greatness. When we come back, how to regard this turbulence in Germany from the outside. What does it mean for NATO, for the EU, and for the United States? I'm John Batchelor.
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7: 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Nearly three-quarters use sports apps, while 39% report frustration with managing multiple subscriptions to follow sports they care about. AI use among fans is also growing, but trust depends on accuracy. 45% of respondents say accuracy is the top driver of trust in AI-powered insights. 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

0: I'm John Batchelor with my colleague and friend Thaddeus McCotter, American Greatness, and our colleague and friend Judy Dempsey in Berlin to help us understand the excitement and turmoil in German state elections, not the federal election. That comes, I believe, next year. I'll get the date from Judy when it comes. But importantly, this is a trend election in Germany. What does it mean for NATO, for EU, for the G7, for all of the transnational organizations that have depended upon the Bundestag and its attendant states to be consistent with growth and security? Judy, immediately comes to mind, we've had incidents of hybrid warfare said to be, according to the German government, created by Russia just to undermine the German confidence in itself. What does this vote for AfD, the excitement, the thrills of all of a sudden the outsider is inside the tent, what does it mean for NATO and the EU?
1: Well, at the moment, it means very little for NATO. I mean, this is just a small state, and the leader of the AfD in Saxony-Anhalt, he hasn't even been sworn in, elected even as state premier, so that's on hold. So for the moment, no effect on NATO. For the effect on the United States, well, of course, MAGA and Elon Musk and Trump, they congratulated Ulrich Siegmund, well done, gut gemacht, well done, as Elon Musk mentioned on Sunday night. And then Siegmund Ulrich replied back, oh yes, please do invest, thank you very much. But what does it mean? It's early days yet, and I'll tell you why. The AfD is considered too radical in some ways by the French far right. They have support perhaps in the British populist movement, and all these populist movements have different ideologies, different goals, different outlooks and everything, and all these parties have a special national resonance in some ways. But when it comes to, for instance, the European Parliament, they can join forces, although in the European Parliament itself, the AfD is rather isolationist because its views are so radical. So for the moment, no repercussions. It's just far too early. The repercussions will come in 2 years' time if Chancellor Merz survives the next 2 years, and if the AfD, which is the second largest party in the German parliament, if it does really, really well, then we're in for a very different actual constellation and very different answer, which you may ask in 2 years' time.
0: I shall write it down and remember. Thaddeus, you have a question for Judy.
2: Yes, Judy, as we've seen in the United States between MAGA and the DSA, the extremes of both ends of the political spectrum feed off each other. We've seen the rise of violent left-wing organization in France. Are we seeing a rise on the far left in response to the AfD in Germany?
1: No. The far left has an extraordinary talent for disunity and for divisions, for bickering and everything. We saw the far left in one of the states in southern eastern Germany just splitting from the parliament where there were members. And indeed, today is the far left. The BSW said they've got 5 seats in the new legislature in Saxony-Anhalt. They say they may support the AfD in allowing it to have its absolute majority. But the far left is just so divided. It's very, very interesting as a phenomenon looking at it, but no comparison at all with across the Atlantic.
0: And with regard to the EU and trade, AfD is against the working with the EU. Is that a consistent theme, or was that just talk as they were rising to power and they set it aside? We have about a minute.
1: Yeah, Well, the original AfD was founded in 2013 by a group of West German economists who were Eurosceptic and very skeptical of the EU and the euro. And the new AfD has continued this policy, but pulling out of the EU, be critical of the euro. My heavens, if this was to become a fashionable national federal issue, Germany and the European Union would be finished.
0: So it was just one of those items that they threw up there, and there's unlikely to be follow through of exit.
1: It's not a question of unlikely before. They don't understand the implications of it, and that's not being condescending.
0: Judy Dempsey, a senior scholar for the Carnegie Endowment for International Peace. These are, as Judy reminds us, early days, early hours in response to the success of the AfD and to the phone calls and good well wishes of America's Populist Party, MAGA, which is not enjoying positive polls these days. Thaddeus McCotter, American Greatness. I'm John Batchelor.
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10: From ABC News, I'm Dave Packer. Night two of the GOP midterm convention in Dallas, ahead of President Trump's speech tonight, Texas Governor Greg Abbott emphasized border security and Republicans' economic policy.
11: I'm here to tell you that Republicans are going to win this year. Because Americans want safe communities and secure borders, and Republicans will deliver on that need.
10: This a night after Trump's first speech at the convention, where he promised a $5,000 payout to Americans if Republicans stay in control of the House and Senate in November. ABC's Mary Bruce has more.
12: Democratic Congressman Robert Garcia noting time and time again, Trump has told Americans to expect dividend checks that never came. He says this offer is no different.
13: The dividend is not happening. He promised a dividend on the tariffs. That didn't happen. He promised a dividend on Doge. That didn't happen. There's no one in the country that thinks somehow this new dividend is actually going to happen.
12: California Senator Alex Padilla saying our tax dollars aren't a campaign slush fund and bribing Americans for their vote is illegal.
10: While in Dallas for the convention, President Trump toured the National Medal of Honor Museum. He repeated the desire to get a medal himself.
14: Tonight, the story will be that Donald Trump wants the Congressional Medal of Honor for himself. I'm only kidding. Actually, I'm not kidding. I would like to. I think of no other thing.
10: No AI threat.
15: Just days after a former employee warned that AI could kill all of humanity in a matter of years, Anthropic publishing an alarming report saying it blocked several possible attempts to use its AI models to help develop biological weapons.
10: ABC's Matt Rivers, a 15-year-old boy rescued off the coast of Alaska in the Bering Sea after clinging to a small boat capsized for 3 days. Two others not surviving, a brother and a cousin. 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
16: 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I've been surfing here since I was a kid. Now, seeing my grandson out on the water, it means everything to me. Watching him and taking in the blue waves, the sea breeze, the blurry horizon.
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10: Tomorrow marks the 25th anniversary of the 9/11 attacks. Senate Minority Leader Chuck Schumer today spoke at 7 World Trade Center in New York City. The New York Democrat recounted his experience on that day.
18: When the Twin Towers fell, they brought down with them a shroud between the comfortable normalcy of the past and the uncertain and fragile future. America was never the same after 9/11.
10: Schumer urged Americans to come together again as they did after the attacks. The FBI today arrested a California football mom for allegedly doing an end run that netted her hundreds of thousands in stolen fundraising.
19: Orange County authorities say Julie Molina, treasurer of the Booster Club, boosted more than $400,000 to pay off her mortgage and her credit cards. A real gut punch to the high school football team and donors, says Max Duncan, the mayor of Aliso Viejo.
20: It'll feel like a gut punch to all the people who went out there and raised the money and put on all the events.
19: The 56-year-old is charged with wire fraud that could get her 80 years if convicted. She allegedly hid the payments with made-up reports, her husband saying he had no idea how the house got paid for.
21: I really don't know anything.
19: Wayne Cabot, ABC News.
10: New Mexico's congressional delegation is now calling on Apple and Google to publicly commit to keeping the state's name on their maps after President Trump posted images suggesting the state be renamed New America. The lawmakers point out that the president does not have the legal authority to make that change. Dave Packer, ABC News.
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0: I'm John Batts, Gordon Chang at Gordon G. Chang, my colleague and co-host, and we're very pleased and privileged to welcome our colleague Charles Burton, author of The Beaver and the Dragon, which is the backstory of China and Canada's trade and relations these many years. However, we call upon Charles to comment on the relationship between the United States and Canada because of the alarming statements by the Secretary of the Treasury and the President of the United States with regard to what they intend to do to Canadian trade and the basis for that intention. And in fact, their analysis of Canada's place in the American economy. It does not comport with any of the information that I've gleaned over the years. I'm an amateur reader, but it's inconsistent with what I've read. Regardless of the administration, regardless of the speaker, the Canadian trade is vital to America's success as an economy, and certainly vice versa. So we welcome Charles Burton to comment on this. What started out as a dispute can be talked about as a war, but really it's a breakdown of the economy of North America. Charles, a very good day to you. China's watching. What is it watching, especially in these remarks by Washington toward Canada? Good day to you.
1: Well, good day. I think that with the ongoing split between the United States and Canada, and this is not just about trade dispute, it's a larger issue that Canada has decided that our relationship with the United States is one which, as the Prime Minister has defined, as they want to break us so that they can take us. The American president's disdain for Canada's existence as a nation has finally penetrated deeply, and Canada is now rethinking the history of our free trade and economic integration in the United States that we started in 1988. So right now, the Prime Minister has made a statement in which he reviewed the history of Canada-US relations, starting with Canada having a federation of British colonies to strengthen the East-West bonds in Canada to resist U.S. annexation, and then a discussion of the McKinley tariffs of 1890, where sounds quite familiar, 50% tariffs were imposed on Canada, which resulted in, according to Mr. Carney's interpretation, high inflation and a four-year depression in the United States. And instead of its intended purpose, which was to pressure Canadian annexation, it strengthened Canadian nationalism. Canada decided to build what we call the Iron Spine, the railway from east to west, and to allow for Canada to maintain its economic dependence. Now Mr. Carney's plan is to strengthen our links to the north, to northern ports, and to eastern and western ports to diversify our export of natural resources and critical minerals to countries other than the United States. And I think that we may even see some firmer restrictions on the ability of the U.S. to access Canadian products such as potash and electricity and oil, natural gas and so on, that the U.S. president has announced that certain Canadian products will be barred from import into the United States, including Canadian beer, which when I was at Princeton, that was a very important commodity for my friends. And I don't know, I guess they must be producing it in the United States now, but you won't be able to legally bring Canadian beer across the border along with other things. In the meantime, Canada has engaged in a program of tariffs specifically targeted to red states in the United States in a way that would do minimum damage to Canada. I mean, for example, high tariff on U.S. refrigerators, but Canadians can buy Korean or Japanese or Canadian-produced refrigerators. It won't make a big difference to us, but it will affect the bottom line of U.S. refrigerator manufacturers and so on. We've got about 700 products that we've targeted, but the Trump retaliatory barring of certain commodities, Canadian commodities, from entering the United States altogether, and 50% tariffs on other things, doesn't come into effect until September 29th. So there's quite a lot of space there to come up with a resolution. But this really would have to be a resolution which, as the Prime Minister has characterized, is not a deal but an agreement with mutual benefits. And we have to have an assurance from the United States that it won't be, as he puts it, written in pencil. As the deal that they did negotiate required that Canada make binding concessions, but that the U.S. could adjust its tariff policy at any time, that the U.S. would have a veto over Canadian external trade agreements, but that Canada would have no reciprocal veto over any external tariffs or trade agreements the United States imposed. It hasn't been seen as a deal which would affirm Canadian sovereignty. And I think the conclusion is that Mr. Trump is not going to change, and that we really have to look urgently elsewhere, and the Chinese are waiting for us with open arms.
0: Gordon, your comment and question for Charles.
2: Charles, if we go back to the beginning of the second Trump term, there were legitimate U.S. national security concerns about what Canada had been doing in recent years. But Trump's reaction has been indefensible and has now gone off the rails. Trump won't be president in 2029. Do people in Canada think that things can go back to the way they were before Trump's second term, or is this an irrevocable split?
1: I think it looks like it's irrevocable, and of course, you're quite right. The Canadian lack of contribution to our integrated defense was certainly extremely wrong, and the United States' desire to see Canada and the Allies make a proper commitment to NATO and to North American defense was quite correct. And Canada did have some measures that restricted U.S. access to our market. For example, we have a monopoly over dairy products that's very important in the province of Quebec. So, I mean, we do have these limitations, and there have been other irritants, such as the Canadian desire to force U.S. streaming services to offer Canadian-oriented content, both culturally and in the French language. All of these things, you know, are legitimate frictions. I think Mr. Trump doesn't appreciate that Canada values its own culture and sovereignty, and that the support for Canada becoming a U.S. state is very small, and that historically Canada has seen itself as different from the United States. And Mr. Carney, in his speech yesterday, refers to a pivot to prosperity, but also refers to Canadian values of compassion that he suggests would be lost if we further integrated into the U.S. because you know, the Canadian culture is based on different sorts of norms. And
0: 30 seconds, Charles. 30 seconds. Go ahead.
1: This is an ongoing story. It may be able to be salvaged before September 29th, but it looks like you're going to see a much more China-oriented Canada on the northern border very soon.
0: Charles Burton, the author of The Beaver and the Dragon, which is the backstory of China and Canada's relationship these many years, especially with regard trade, there will be need for new chapters in the story. Gordon Chang at Gordon G. Chang. I'm John Batchelor.
3: $2.8 million to study fighting hamsters, $11 million on cat constipation, $2.4 million to see if monkeys gamble. This is how Washington spends your tax dollars, funding absurd studies through U.S. universities. Campus reform is exposing this waste, calling out taxpayer-funded grants that embarrass our institutions. Research dollars should support real progress, medical breakthroughs, innovation, not kitten motion sickness. Thanks to these reports, hundreds of millions in grants have already been canceled. Campus reform will keep shining a light, holding wasteful programs accountable. Visit campusreform.org to stay informed. 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A series brought to you by the Leadership Institute and Radio America.
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0: I'm John Batchelor, Gordon Chang at Gordon G. Chang. And Gordon and I have agreed to follow Rick Fisher to the moon, to cislunar space, and the intention of the Chinese space program, non-transparent as it is, to follow through on something that was entertained by the American space program, even the Europeans, a cislunar spacecraft in a position to aid the development of the moon once upon a time. Rick, what is a very good day to you? What is cislunar space, and what is the Chinese intention still while the U.S. isn't going in another direction? Good day.
1: Good day, John. Good day, Gordon. Cislunar space is simply the region between the Earth and the Moon. It's a long distance, but it has become an active strategic space in recent years. A region where the militaries of the superpowers are focused as they contemplate how they are going to occupy the moon and essentially secure their access to the moon.
0: And the Chinese plans?
1: Yes. Well, the Chinese plans have been revealed in the usual surreptitious way through the South China Morning Post, September 5 article by an Ohio-based SCMP reporter obtained a copy of an article from the Chinese journal Command and Control, which has a website. You can go to it. I went there. That issue was not yet posted. And so the South China Morning Post reporter had a privileged access to an article by professors from the Northwestern Polytechnical University, a well-known center for People's Liberation Army research and development, in which the authors outline various principles for conducting combat in cislunar space. This is a rare expression from Chinese academia, much less the larger Chinese, very controlled, very censored digital space. And because of that, it is very likely an intentional signal to the United States and its allies that China is going to contest cislunar space. John, I would just add that the United States has been making a lot of noise about this as well in the last year, especially since the beginning of the second Trump administration. The Chinese plans, however, I think are much more longstanding. They probably go back 20 years, whereas the American plans are kind of just getting underway.
0: Gordon, you have a question.
2: So, Rick, why do you think Beijing would want us to see that article, and why in such an indirect way? Or was this just unintentional that somehow this reporter got this article? So what's going on here?
1: Not intentional at all, very intentional, Gordon. There's no aspect of chance about this chain of revelations. About the same time as the South China Morning Post article, China Daily reports that China is launching an international program of launching about 30 CubeSats into cislunar space to provide monitoring of radiation, gravity, and the sorts of measurements that you would want to have in order to fly a combat-oriented spacecraft. So it wasn't just the one revelation. It was the 1-2 punch, if you will. And this is a kind of standard Chinese propaganda department exercise for putting us on notice that, yes, our Space Force is talking about this, talking about preparing for conflict in cislunar space. The Chinese are also doing the same. The problem, though, is that you can't just contain this to cislunar space. It's also going to impact what happens on the moon. And if there's combat in cislunar space, then there's definitely at least planning going on for combat on the moon.
0: Is there a conversation de-escalating this potential between China and the UN, between China and the U.S.? Anyone addressing it bluntly?
1: John, I don't think so. If there is blunt conversation, well, I mean, there have been initiatives from the American side to during the Biden administration to forbid combat capabilities in low Earth orbit and such. There's the Moon Treaty that forbids military activity on the moon, but you know the Chinese have proven time and time again that rules written by others don't apply to them. Look at the South China Sea. Space will unfold in a very similar way. The American rules, the Western rules, will be described as imperialism. China can make its own rules. And if you oppose China's rules, which are rarely revealed, then we have the right to defend ourselves even preemptively.
0: So a nine-dash line between here and the moon is what you're thinking of?
1: Essentially, yes. That's what will happen. We're basically left with one alternative, which is to prepare for the worst in order to make sure the Chinese understand that they indeed are contemplating the worst.
0: Gordon, will that work? When they meet steel, they back off?
2: Of course they will. And they're behind in space. So I think what they're trying to do is to intimidate us, like they try to intimidate us on data centers and everything else. But we shouldn't be overwhelmed by them, because the risk is not that we are complacent. The risk is that we become defeatist.
0: You have a question?

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0: I'm John Batchelor. I welcome Mary Kissel, former senior advisor to the Secretary of State, Mr. Pompeo, now at the Hudson Institute, to comment on the relations between the United States and its neighbor to the north, Canada. Headline, Trump announces ban on some Canadian imports. President Trump, goes the subhead, invoked a 1930 law after Canada imposed new tariffs on U.S. goods, which followed his own recent tariffs in a widening trade war. The other side of the fence, I go to remarks by Mr. Carney. Beginning at the end of this month, Canada's Carney, goes headline, doubles down on a pivot away from the United States, subhead, with tariffs on U.S. goods in effect and high-profile international engagements coming up, the Canadian leader keeps moving toward his goal. Mary, I come to you with a conflict that looks very much like diplomacy is needed here. Both sides have worked together for decades, more than a century and a half. They share the continent. There's never been any disruption of that relationship in war and peace, to my knowledge, and I've lived at least a half of it. So therefore, this strange episode that we're going through right now requires quieter or calmer voices. Is that likely? Is there a place for diplomacy here? Are we asking these men to do something they can't do? Good evening to you.
1: Good evening to you, John. Well, I think you have to ask the question, what are the motivations on both sides? And for President Trump, he has long been irked by Canada's protectionism. And that's been true not just of this president, but of many presidents before him. We do not have zero tariffs between the two nations, even despite the USMCA, which was negotiated and Trump won. And so from an economic point of view, President Trump feels it's in his best interest to take that fight, which, again, many other presidents have had, including himself, but to take that public. On the other side, from Mark Carney's point of view, he has discovered that, of course, he has very little economic leverage against the United States, except in the all-important energy sector, because a lot of Canadian energy and crude gets and oil and gas from the oil sands gets shipped south to us. That is his one point of leverage, and it's accentuated right now because the price of oil has been on the rise since the Iran war kicked off. But politically, too, Mark Carney has realized that it's in his interest to take this fight very much into the public arena because it benefits him politically. So if you look at some of the recent polling out of our northern neighbor, the most important issue to Canadians in a recent Nanos poll is Trump and U.S. relations at 25%. And the second is jobs and the economy, 21%. Inflation is only at 9%. So you see just how important that relationship is to Canadians, how concerned they are about it. Now, you might think that in different times that would mean they would be displeased with their prime minister, but that's not true. Another Nanos poll shows that, in fact, Prime Minister Carney is enjoying a huge lead over his opponent, Mr. Poilievre, 55% to 21%. That's a more than 30 percentage point gap between the two men. So I think from an economic point of view, you know, rationally, it's in both interest sides to get this war, this trade war set aside. But politically, I think both men see it in their interest to have it continue.
0: And yet, Mary, there's so much to be negotiated about. This is not war and peace. This isn't front lines. We'll come to that. This is a single items. For example, America would ban imports of several Canadian products, including motorcycles, dairy, and most alcohol, as it ratcheted up the trade war with its northern neighbor. What is easier to trade than dairy, alcohol, and motorcycles?
1: Well, we have dairy farmers in my family in upstate New York. And, you know, the irony here is that the dairy markets are very much controlled by the U.S. government and the Department of Agriculture in ways that most Americans probably aren't even aware of. So there's a bit of hypocrisy there. But of course, you're right, John. I mean, it would be in both sides' interests to negotiate zero tariffs between us. And I think if you listen closely to the U.S. Trade Representative, Mr. Greer, you know, he's constantly making this point that, you know, the goal of all of this is to get, you know, the tariff levels to zero. I think the problem is that in-between stage, when they're not at zero and when these trade wars are in full swing, you see a lot of unintended consequences and a lot of economic destruction in parts of the economy that aren't even necessarily immediately related to these industries. Take, for instance, the trucking industry, which, you know, I've been involved in for several years now. You know, there are a lot of U.S. trucks that go in between that U.S.-Canadian border ferrying auto parts and finished goods. And that industry has been under quite a bit of strain over the last 3 years. So tariffs aren't going to be helpful there. We have, close defense cooperation and defense companies up there. We have banking relationships. Their major Canadian banks are very heavily invested in, the U.S. stock market and U.S. companies. There are big pension funds up there that, a lot of U.S. Corporates want to tap for funding. So they might be less inclined to invest in the U.S. if they see us as a less predictable partner. I don't know how much of this will or will not be permanent. My hope is that it's resolved very soon. I think you'll see perhaps a change in the political incentives on the U.S. side after the midterm elections, when perhaps, President Trump may see some more negotiating room. We'll have to see. But in the meantime, I do think it's important to make that distinction between what's economically rational and what's politically perceived as possible between the two sides.
0: It is not an exaggeration to describe Canada as a treasure chest of resources. Oil comes to mind, so does timber, but there are many other products in their mines. And there is electricity. Their hydroelectric dominates the situation in New York. It comes down to New York City on long lines. And then there's all the other opportunities in a vast wilderness in the next century. So Canada is extremely rich in resources. And I introduce all those topics because there is someone who is not well-intentioned watching this breakdown in relations. That would be China. There's a geopolitical risk, Mary, that isn't about trading dairy for alcohol. It's about China moving in and taking over those resources.
1: Well, and again, I think that same distinction applies, right? Economically, it does not make sense for a democracy like Canada to throw its lot in with a totalitarian state that is depopulating, deflating, and decoupling, trying actively to decouple from the free world. But politically, Mark Carney thinks that China provides a nice counterweight and alternative to developing relationships with the Trump administration. And so he thinks politically it's in his benefit to declare a closer relationship with Beijing. And so you saw his visit not so many weeks ago, happy and smiling with dictator Xi Jinping. Again, I don't see this as in the interest of really anyone in Canada, except for people who are, affiliated with the Communist Party or sympathetic to them, like the Trudeaus were. But politically, he sees this as his best move, and that's the course that they're pursuing.
0: I also look to Canada to not turn this into a ongoing conflict zone, succession after succession of governments and administrations picking it up. It looks, Mary, and it's been described to me, as entirely beginning and ending with Donald Trump and Mark Carney. Mark Carney used the early days of the announcements of trade breakdown to win an overwhelming election, despite the fact that he was not a long-standing politician, but came from Brookfield, I believe. He was head of a very large real estate company based in Canada, very large. And before that, he was a central banker. And yet he transformed himself into a successful politician on the basis of don't buy American. Mr. Trump, I'm unsure what he's gaining from this other than the way to pull Canadian beards. I don't know. But do you see this outliving these two the administration and the government of Mr. Carney and Mr. Trump?
1: Well, I think that depends on their successors and how successful those successors will be politically. I mean, the great thing about our respective democracies is that the people do speak, and you do see changes in politics with some regularity. Of course, the most obvious test of this is going to come in our November midterm elections, where President Trump will in all likelihood lose control of the House. The Senate, it's unclear, but that seems to be trending more towards Democrats, although we've had problems with our polls, so I wouldn't trust those polls very much. And, you know, we'll see. I mean, if the Republican Party loses its grip on the House and on the Senate, there's going to be a lot of grumbling about, you know, what went wrong and what changes might be necessary to recapture the public mood. Take, for instance, the polling that the Republicans have had recently with the Hispanic community. And that was a real strength of President Trump's. But he's losing some of that support in key constituencies in places like, for instance, Texas. So there will be some soul searching there. And it will also depend, too, on the kind of person that President Trump, even if he is a lame duck president, he's still the president of the United States, on who he decides to crown as his successor. He wants to win. He wants to sustain his legacy. It might be tempting for him to pick someone who continues down this, you know, very aggressive path. And we'll see. We'll see what the American people say about that. I tend to think that the American voter really does vote on their pocketbook on key issues like, you know, the health of the economy, the labor market, the housing market, the cost of goods, how safe they feel in their neighborhoods. They don't tend to vote on things abroad unless it really touches them at home. Like, for instance, the re-election of George W. Bush after 9/11. So from that point of view, that could be where the fight is. And in that case, things like trade wars with, you know, Canada would be very much in the forefront of American politics, perhaps even shortly after the midterm elections.
0: Mary Kissel at the Hudson Institute. We turn to another intractable, and that would be Russia. I'm John Batchelor.

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1: I think from talking to Todd Sager, I got perspective on starting a business and what it's like to be an entrepreneur. 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
2: We heard that Todd actually majored in philosophy, and now he's the CEO of this massive company. How did that make you feel learning that philosophy can help you become an entrepreneur?
1: It further proved my point that life is about what you make it and that philosophy will always back up what you think life is.
2: Todd, help me out here.
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0: I'm John Batchelor with my advisor on diplomacy, Mary Kissel of the Hudson Institute, former senior advisor to the Secretary of State. Within these last days, Mary, Mr. Witkoff and Mr. Kushner to Moscow to sit at an enormously round table in the Kremlin. They have the biggest tables. One side was Vladimir Putin, the other side is the president's representatives. Striking in that all of a sudden it looked like there was momentum for a conversation about Ukraine, because I understand the itinerary meant Mr. Kushner and Mr. Witkoff then left Moscow and went to Kyiv to sit with Mr. Zelensky. What I'm told, and it's just talk, is that there's a push on from both sides to come to a conversation that looks promising before the midterm election. Very much the calendar's on the minds of the Trump administration, and the Russians read English. So what we have here is diplomacy as a campaign gambit. It can work. There was the Christmas peace talk of 1916 when Woodrow Wilson was seen as an arbiter between London and Berlin. The president sent his counselor, Colonel House, to both capitals, and surprisingly, the Berlin portion was welcoming to talks, just talks, and the London portion was not. That looks to be a model for what's going on here. What they want is talks. They don't need resolution. Is that a credible ambition, Mary?
1: No, it isn't. The Kremlin has not changed any of its demands. They want to keep the territory that they invaded east of the Donbass. They have seized Ukrainian women and children. They've committed war crimes. They have launched hybrid warfare on really quite far into Western Europe, Germany and the UK, disrupting airports and putting civilians at risk. I am puzzled by the continued push for talks on the part of the White House. The only explanation I can see for it is the impetus of the U.S. midterm elections, as you imply, that the president is eager to show some achievement before the midterm elections. But of course, the other party here is the Ukrainians, who were invaded and have had all of these terrible crimes committed upon them. And the Ukrainian people, in poll after poll, show that they don't want an accommodation with Vladimir Putin. They have successfully resisted the Russians. They've innovated. They're starting to really inflict damage inside of Russia on their energy infrastructure and other facilities that aid their war making. And so, you know, I think a different approach might be to, if you do want to talk to Putin, to say, this is the last time we're going to come talk to you. And if you don't start to withdraw your troops and you don't cease this hybrid warfare, then, you know, here are the 10 steps we're going to take to really inflict pain, not just on the Russian war making machine, but on you personally and your family and your wealth abroad. And here are the steps that our allies are willing to take in conjunction with us. And this is the last time we're going to talk until you do these things. And that's the kind of discussion that he understands. But I think repeated attempts at diplomacy without that sort of hammer are likely to be fruitless based on prior administration's experience with Vladimir Putin, including in the first Trump term.
0: And then there is Germany and the complication of the success of AfD, which is anti-EU, anti-NATO, anti-US, anti-immigrant, possibly pro one thing, and that would be Moscow. AfD is now momentum in Germany, and that is leading towards the observation that Russia doesn't limit its hybrid warfare just to weaponry. Germany hesitating or pulling back from NATO, EU, or even Ukraine would be a blow.
1: Well, you're absolutely right that the Russians have long used political propaganda and political warfare alongside military warfare to achieve their aims. And Vladimir Putin is obviously very schooled in this because of his KGB experience and training. You are also correct that parties like the AfD, but I would also note the National Rally in France and Chega in Portugal as other examples of political parties that the Russians have tried and successfully infiltrated and wooed. But the way you combat that is not to, as in Germany, isolate those parties and try to ignore that they're there. It's to shine a light on them and to talk about them and to talk about those ties and what they actually mean for the well-being of democracies, and to push back hard. And from that point of view, just to go back to, Trump's second term, it's going to be very interesting to see where Vice President J.D. Vance lands, because he was a very loud supporter of the AfD, going so far as to travel to Germany to meet their leader. He's also, associated himself very closely with some of the goals of that party. Of course, not the pro-Russia part, although I do think he's a little bit more sympathetic to Russia than the traditional conservatives would be. But, will he disassociate himself from them? How will U.S. diplomats in Berlin handle that relationship? We obviously have to speak to them. They're becoming a major political force. But you can do that while at the same time reaffirming America's point of view, our interests, our view on Putin and his war crimes and the kind of, free and democratic future that we'd like to see, not just for our
0: 30 seconds,
1: allies,
0: Mary, 30
1: Germany,
0: seconds. Yeah.
1: But in places like Ukraine. So you're right, John. It's not just a military battle. It's a battle for ideas and for minds. And that battle is in many cases just as important outside of Ukraine in our friends and allies as the military battle. Although obviously the military battle is more immediate, and we mourn all of the lives that have been lost there needlessly at the hands of Vladimir Putin.
0: Mary Kissel, I'm John Batchelor.

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1: All right, let's get some headlines here, and we'll go back to the phones, get some voicemails going as well. The Iranian-backed Houthi militia captured a strategic Red Sea port city today, giving the group a stronger position to attack ships in the crucial waterway for global trade. 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
2: 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And we

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0: WJBC and Beer Nuts present the Scott Miller Show hat. This is an embroidered baseball cap. On the front of it, the Beer Nuts logo and the Scott Miller Show logo. And on the back of the hat, my cartoon photo with the big mustache. This is not a contest prize. This hat is not for sale. The only way to get a Scott Miller hat is when I gift them randomly. Now, there is only one rule. You cannot ask for a hat. If you ask for one, you are restricted from receiving a hat. You are banned. You do not get a hat. WJBC, good morning. Who's this?
1: Good morning. This is your mom. I want a hat. I'm a down low.
0: Mom?
1: We won't tell anybody.
0: What is rule number one?
2: Don't ask for a hat.
0: No hat for her.
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0: It's 26 past. Political upheaval in the smallest state is for the first time in more than 30 years. A sitting governor in Rhode Island has been beaten in a primary, correspondent Donna Warder reports.
1: Rhode Island Governor Dan McKee has been defeated in the state's Democratic primary by Helena Foulkes, a former senior executive for CVS and the retailer Hudson's Bay. McKee is the first governor in any U.S. state to lose a party primary since 2018, and it's the first time in more than 30 years that a sitting governor in Rhode Island has lost a primary. Foulkes' win was redemption for 2022, when she narrowly lost to McKee in a crowded primary field, and McKee had refused to take her concession call. The mayor of Providence, Rhode Island, also was ousted Wednesday, losing to David Morales, a young Democratic socialist endorsed by U.S. Senator Bernie Sanders. I'm Donna Warder.
0: A new poll shows that American satisfaction with schools has reached a low point. Correspondent Mike Hempen reports.
2: A new poll by Gallup and the Walton Family Foundation shows only about a third of Americans are satisfied with the quality of K-12 education. That's the lowest since Gallup began polling on the topic 27 years ago. Dissatisfaction with schools in the U.S. has reached a high of 67%. Satisfaction has declined since the COVID-19 pandemic. Democrats are driving the recent slide. Their satisfaction is down about 19 points since President Trump's second term began in 2025. Most Americans do not feel schools are doing a good job of teaching skills like critical thinking and preparing students for future jobs. I'm Mike Hempen.
0: America in the Morning for Friday, September 11th, 2026 is produced by Jeff McKay. I'm John Trout. This is Westwood One.
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6: From ABC News, I'm Chuck Severson. This morning, Americans will mark 25 years since the terrorist attacks of 9/11, with remembrance ceremonies planned across the country, including in New York City, which will hold its annual event at Ground Zero.
7: Four former presidents will stand on the plaza this morning. Biden, Obama, Bush, and Clinton, together and silent. The memorial hasn't allowed political speeches in 14 years. Only the families speak, reading 2,983 names. President Trump will mark this day at the Pentagon, where 184 people died that day.
6: ABC's Mary Bruce. Already people are beginning their pilgrimage to the site of the attacks, with many first responders like retired Chicago Battalion Chief Patrick Maloney, who made the trip to reflect on spending 10 days in the smoldering wreckage of the towers.
8: I brought my sons here. They remember when I responded, so I came here to tell the story to them. So we could teach the next generation and never forget.
6: Ceremony at Ground Zero expected to begin around 8:30 a.m. New York time. Last night in Dallas, Republican lawmakers wrapped their first ever midterm convention, with key members of the administration giving their pitch to voters. ABC's Nick Notaro in Dallas.
9: Vice President J.D. Vance gave the keynote address. The potential 2028 candidate, drawing from his personal story of a difficult upbringing and urging voters to keep Republicans in control of Congress.
10: Because the Democrats have become such a nightmare, we will never let them win. We're going to beat them back in November.
9: One topic we didn't hear Vance talk about was President Trump's proposal revealed Wednesday to send $5,000 to every American adult if Republicans hold on to their House and Senate majorities.
6: Oil prices are still on the rise this morning. Brent crude reaching over $108 a barrel. 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

0: It's 5 till. America in the Morning continues. For the first time in our nation's history, the price of diesel gasoline has surpassed $6 a gallon, as the war with Iran has sent the price of oil surging again past the $100 a barrel mark. AAA says the price of regular gasoline nationwide now averages $4.28 a gallon, the highest level since May. Six states, California, Oregon, Washington State, Nevada, Hawaii, and Alaska, all have gas averaging above $5 a gallon. Indiana's $3.56 a gallon is the lowest in the nation, but that'll change next month when their 60-cent per gallon gas tax holiday ends. There is one place we can forget about high gas prices and interest rates, and that's at the movies. Entertainment reporter Kevin Carr says there's another film from the 1990s that's been reborn with a sequel, and he's got a sneak peek at Practical Magic 2.
1: A 90s dramedy about sister witches finally gets a sequel with Practical Magic 2.
2: I've waited such a long time for this.
3: She has.
1: The Owen sisters are still struggling to live happy lives while under a curse that kills anyone with whom they fall in love.
2: But, I mean, it's not great for the Tinder bio.
1: When one of their daughter's boyfriends lands in a coma after an accident, two generations try to save the family and lift the curse.
4: Is this real? Is he gonna die?
2: It's true.
1: I am not a fan of the original Practical Magic, so I'm coming at this with bias.
2: Oh my God, what is wrong with you?
1: But at least this new movie feels like a continuation of the first, and that should bode well for the fans.
2: I want you to know if anything happens to me, Julia, it's you. You are my person.
1: As in the original, the Owen sisters find themselves in a terrible situation of their own design after poor communication and a bevy of bad decisions.
2: Everything's gonna be okay.
3: Everything's gonna be okay? Just like it was when we had to bury a corpse under a rose bush? That kind of fine, or different?
1: This is annoying, as is recreating Sandra Bullock's adorkable moments, which honestly worked better when she was in her 30s.
5: Good morning.
3: Oh, good, you have your clothes on.
1: The pacing is terrible, but the script does manage to build to a proper climax, even if the movie hangs around another half hour before rolling credits.
2: Jed said we could trust this guy.
1: This film isn't magical, but it's better than it could have been.
2: My blood, your blood.
3: Oh,
1: Practical Magic 2 gets 2.5 broomsticks out of 5. I'm Kevin Carr, and that's the way I see it.
0: Stay tuned to this station for more on the ceremonies for the 25th anniversary of the September 11 terror attacks. America in the Morning for Friday, September 11th, 2026 is produced by Jeff McKay. I'm John Trout. This is Westwood One.
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10: From ABC News, I'm Chuck Sievertson. Americans sharing their stories of what happened the day of the 9/11 terrorist attacks exactly 25 years ago, including the hope and heartbreak that has come in the years since. ABC's Andrea Fujii.
11: Time has healed a lot.
12: Chad Creevy from Fenville, Michigan, had just graduated college and was attending a conference in the World Trade Center's South Tower when the planes hit. But he got out, escaping down a stairwell.
11: I felt the comfort of God.
12: In Indiana, Chris Colbert was a fighter pilot in the Air National Guard, just starting his shift when he heard about the attack. He was quickly assigned to escort a plane.
13: I could see the colors, and they were blue and white.
12: Not realizing it was Air Force One.
10: Remembrance ceremonies will take place in New York City, Shanksville, Pennsylvania, and Washington, D.C., to mark the loss of the 2,977 victims. President Trump will mark the occasion at the ceremony at the Pentagon. At the Republican midterm convention in Dallas last night, President Trump appearing happy with his party's performance.
5: Well, that was a tremendous success. Two absolutely sold out big arenas. I mean, they were big. That was the Mavericks arena. It was a fantastic night tonight, and yesterday was likewise a fantastic night.
10: As Vice President J.D. Vance gave the keynote speech, ABC's Mary Bruce.
14: The vice president asking voters who may not be convinced yet essentially to look past what he described as policy disagreements, saying don't throw the baby out with the bathwater, promising that there is still a lot of good to do going forward. But also keep in mind, I think, the vice president was speaking a lot about himself, his personal story, his family.
10: The Federal Reserve will be closely watching this morning's inflation report, which is expected to show the country's inflation rate ticking down slightly. But whether or not it could indicate a possible rate hike, that remains to be seen. You're listening to ABC News.
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10: August was the hottest month on record ever worldwide, according to Samantha Burgess, the strategic lead at the European Center for Medium-Range Weather Forecasts. That is striking for researchers in several ways.
16: It was also the warmest month that we have seen in 2026, which is very unusual. It was warmer than July by 0.06 degrees Celsius. We also saw record ocean temperatures.
10: A jury in Ohio has convicted a former Traverse City attorney of attempted murder for the 2025 attempted shooting of his ex-wife inside a Toledo restaurant. ABC's Whit Johnson.
17: No!
18: A woman's terrifying cell phone video shown in court. The moment her ex-husband storms a packed restaurant, points a gun at her, and tries to pull the trigger. The gun's safety still on, likely saving her life. You see a waiter rushing in from behind, grabbing the gunman. Multiple patrons helping to tackle him to the ground. That waiter says he feared for his life.
19: The only thing I was thinking was, I'm going to die. The whole time I thought we were all going to be shot.
18: Police arresting 43-year-old Matthew Exton, who was an attorney at the time. A jury now convicting him on multiple charges.
10: Exton will be sentenced September 21st. Hawaiian officials urging tourists to avoid the island of Kauai for now as they continue to clean up the remnants of Hurricane Lowell. Chuck Sievertson, ABC News.
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24: Let's check Ag News on the RFD Radio Network. I'm Delos Yonke. Illinois Farm Bureau will be well represented in D.C. next week. Kevin Simlow, Executive Director of Governmental Affairs and Commodities at Illinois Farm Bureau, was in studio yesterday with our Rita Frazier.
25: We'll take a group of leaders out there. Rebecca Barnett and Ashley Cravens from our federal team put together a great agenda. We'll be hitting the Hill. We'll be making a visit over to the Executive Office Building and getting an update from the White House. And we'll throw in some other things surrounding trade. So it's a great time to take leaders out. There's going to be a lot going on. We're hearing there may be even some discussion about a farm bill in the Ag Committee again. So we'll see how all that plays out. And we'll be hitting those issues and really talking about the importance of a permanent farm bill, how we need to look at trade. I'm sure the beef price issue will come up. Lots of things will come up in those meetings. It's always a great time to watch farmers from the congressional office districts, talk to them about what's going on in their district. So it's just a great time of connection.
24: Kevin Simlow at Illinois Farm Bureau. You can hear more of the conversation with Rita on RFD Illinois and on RFD Today, heard on many of these same stations. Now, House and Senate Ag staff have likely been trying to iron out farm bill differences ahead of the Senate's return next week to save time, according to a key Ag senator, as our Washington correspondent Matt Kay reports.
26: The way Senator Chuck Grassley sees it,
27: even though the bill is not out of the Senate Ag Committee yet, because I think it will be out of the Senate Ag Committee when we get back and McConnell's back in the Senate, and then we can work these differences out ahead of time and not have the long process of going to conference committee between the House and Senate.
26: Pre-conferencing could speed the farm bill process, but the House version is even less to Democrats' liking, lacking any delay in SNAP funding penalties for states with high error rates. And McConnell hasn't formally announced his return date yet, which will determine when Ag Republicans can try again to advance their bill after committee Democrats defeated it last month. Grassley says farmers have waited long enough.
27: It's about time that Congress would pass a five-year farm bill. That's supposed to be done 3 years ago. So effectively, we have a 2018 eight-year farm bill.
26: But even if Ag Republicans can finally advance their bill, Democrats could deprive it of procedural votes needed on the Senate floor. Republicans fear Democrats are dug in on SNAP and may be betting they can write their own farm bill if they retake the House and or Senate in the midterm elections. Absent a breakthrough before then, the third extension of the 2018 farm bill expires the end of this month when a fourth would be needed or key farm and nutrition programs will lapse. For the RFD Radio Network, Matt Kay, Washington.
24: Thanks, Matt. Energy prices continue to go up. Crude hit a four-month high yesterday, closing at $102.48. Diesel has been up 9 of the last 10 sessions. Yesterday's settlement was at $5.05¾. Atlantic Coast stocks of ultra-low sulfur diesel were down about 2.4 million barrels this week. They are at their lowest level since February of 2014. Propane stocks, meanwhile, hit a record high, 110.5 million barrels. 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
9: 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This has been Central Illinois Today. I'm Kent Kasson.
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9: Here is the Soybean Minute on the Central Illinois Farm Network. I'm Kent Kasson. Extreme heat remained a major agricultural issue across a large part of the Corn Belt the past week. Heat warnings stretched from Iowa to Kansas through Illinois toward Ohio, With heat indices expected to reach 105 to 110, the timing does matter. USDA reported last week that 13% of corn was mature, while 13% of soybeans were dropping leaves, and that leaves portions of both crops vulnerable to late-season stress. The immediate concern may be the greatest for soybeans still filling pods, although prolonged heat could also accelerate corn maturity and reduce grain fill. Livestock producers face additional concerns involving animal stress, water consumption, and weight gain. Markets are now balancing the approaching harvest against uncertainty over whether the heat will trim final national yield. The latest ag news is found at CentralIllinoisFarmNetwork.com and follow the Central Illinois Farm Network on social media. This has been the Soybean Minute. I'm Kat Cassett.

0: From the Country Financial Studio, I'm Rita Frazier. This is the RFD Livestock Report with Jack McCormick out of Randolph County. We talked with Jack last week about pre-harvest activity. He's in the fields now in that part of his state. But we talked also recently about his cattle operation.
1: I told you earlier that our cattle operation, we have cow-calf, and we take them all the way through a feedlot until they're ready for harvest. We don't have a lot of numbers. My little phrase is we concentrate more on quality than quantity. But our markets really love what we have to offer and are always asking for more. So that's a good place to be when demand is outstripping your supply. You don't want to lose your market from that, but at least we always have a good home for all of the animals we raise, and everybody really appreciates the product we produce.
0: Yeah, and so 50, 60 had a year leave your farm. What about the feed situation? Are you able to feed your grain? How do you do that?
1: That's what our markets like about our cattle setup is we birth the animals, we're taking care of the animals all the time, we raise the hay, the corn that they get, and we also feed some barley. We're in complete control, and we don't have hired hands that, you know, I mean, just really, it's my dad, my son, and myself that have complete control of the animals. And so then the markets we use, they use that story. Say, hey, you know, this beef comes from a good farm. And it's fun. It's kind of something nice to talk about. It's a niche market we have. It's a butcher shop and a country store / restaurant that takes all the beef we have. And they appreciate what we provide them. And you take them good animals, and then you get paid for that. Probably been doing that for about a decade now, I guess.
0: And you referenced that. So let's give them a shout out because, you know, we want folks who are listening, where would they see these products in your name in the meat case?
1: Well, the country store and restaurant is Eckert's, the family farm there in Belleville, Illinois, where they have, maybe a lot of you have heard about the You Pick Orchards of peaches and apples, pumpkins, and the whole entertainment thing they've got going there. They do feature our meat in their meat case and the restaurant, too. And then the butcher shop is a place called Schubert Smokehouse in Millstadt, Illinois. They feature our meat in the meat case also. That's the two places we go with our meat. Works out really well.
0: All right. So the other thing, you take pride in being a good neighbor. And you live in a great, great part of Illinois, lots of farmers, but lots of non-farmers, too. So how do you keep up, you know, being a good neighbor? What does that mean to you?
1: Well, it means, you know, doing the right thing at the right time. I don't do a lot of social media, but, you know, some posts on about what we're doing and just being proactive, talking to people. Hey, we're going to, you know, do this. Spraying is always a concern. And as many yards and gardens as I spray around, you'd think I live in some metro area, but I don't. But there's a lot of rural houses around where I farm. And a lot of times I'll talk to people, hey, you know, I'm going to be spraying today. And you know, maybe it's a fungicide, don't worry about it. Or maybe I say, hey, you know, what's in your garden? You know, I just a little visit and talking with people goes such a long way. It takes time, takes some effort, but it really helps. And just, you know, talking to people wherever you can, talk to the church and let people know what's going on. A lot of people are curious about what goes on the farm, you know, non-farmers I'm referring to. Everybody wants to know, it seems like anymore, a little bit more about where their food comes from. And, you know, just a line or something here and there. Hey, you know, it's pretty dry, but, you know, we're seeing the crop come on. And, you know, those kind of conversations, I think, go a long way for folks.
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0: With the RFD Ag Market Summary for this Friday morning, I'm Jim Taylor. Corn, beans, and Chicago wheat all finishing Thursday higher. December corn closing 533 and three quarters up six. March corn up six, 549 and a quarter. May corn 557 up six. November beans closing 1332 and a quarter up 22 and three quarters. January beans up 22, 1347 and a quarter. March beans 1352 and three quarters up 21. December Chicago wheat closing 741 and a quarter up 12 and a half. March wheat 756 and a quarter up 12. May wheat 763 and a quarter up 11 and a half. October bean meal 350.60 up 550. October bean oil on Thursday 71.41 up $1.33. Current electronic overnight trading. December corn down 6. March corn down 6 and a quarter. May corn 551 down 6. November beans in the overnight down 14 and 3 quarters. January beans down 14 and a quarter. March beans 1339 and a quarter down 13 and a half. December wheat in the overnight down 3.5. March wheat down 3.25. May wheat 760 down 3.25. Outside markets this morning, November Brent crude oil 104.80 down 283. The October gold contract down 2010, 43.53.60. Livestock trade from Thursday, September feeders 332.57 up 287. October feeders 327.55 up $1.72. October live cattle 217.82 up $1.97. December live cattle up $1.12 to $19.60. October lean hogs 83.15 up 7 cents. December lean hogs 74.35 down a quarter. Cash livestock, walnut livestock auction, steers 225.75 this week. Illinois direct barrels and gilts trading steady on Thursday, 55 to 65. That's the RFD Ag Market Summary for this Friday morning. 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
6: 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I'm Kent Kasson on the Central Illinois Farm Network. Tyson Foods lowered its fiscal 26 profit and sales forecast as the historically tight U.S. cattle supply continues to pressure meat packers. The company now expects adjusted operating income of $1.85 billion to $2.05 billion, down from its previous $2.1 billion to $2.3 billion forecast. Tyson expects its beef operation alone to lose $625 million to $775 million. Tyson cited volatile cattle prices when it called one of the most severe cattle shortages in U.S. history. The announcement provides another indication of how profoundly the cattle cycle is affecting the entire beef supply chain. Ranchers have benefited from historically strong cattle values, but processors face high procurement costs and reduced slaughter supplies. Tyson has already announced significant restructuring of its beef processing network. This has been the Rural Reports in the Central Illinois Farm Network. I'm Kent Kasson.
7: This is Inside Agriculture on the RFD Radio Network. I'm Rita Frazier. 9-11-01, 25 years ago today, Illinois Director of Agriculture Jerry Costello remembers.
8: I know exactly where I was. I was in the car with my kids, taking them to school that morning. I mean, it is one of those things that is burnt in your memory when you first heard the news. And the thousands of Americans that died on 9/11, the first responders that not only died on 9/11, but may have died as a result of what they experienced during 9/11, sometimes years down the road. It is so, so important that we remember them, that we recognize them, recognize their families, and that we honor them. The sacrifice that they make to keep us safe, and you know, first responders in general, it's important to realize that when we're at home sleeping in our beds safely, those are the folks that are out on the streets making sure that we are safe. What occurred on 9/11 is nothing short of the most heroic event that any of our first responders have ever gone through. It was extremely, extremely tragic. I will tell you, I think it's something that brought our country together, that put us in a position of setting aside our differences. It wasn't about being a Republican, a Democrat, an independent. It was about being an American and doing what's right for our country. That's something that we can't lose, and we need to make sure that we're reminding each other of every day, not just on 9/11.
7: Illinois Director of Agriculture Jerry Costello. That's a look inside agriculture.
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3: Is a special update as we mark 25 years since the 9/11 terror attacks when hijackers flew three planes into the Twin Towers in New York City and the Pentagon in Virginia. A fourth plane was crashed into a field in Pennsylvania after passengers and crew fought against the hijackers. Almost 3,000 people lost their lives in the attacks, with thousands injured and thousands more dying due to health-related issues following the attacks. While the stories of the victims are still being told in present day, there is another tale worth knowing. What happened to all the other planes on that dreadful day? WNBD's Cameron Main reports on a play in Peoria that retells the story after the attacks.
4: In a state of emergency, flights across North America are redirected to Gander, Canada. Thousands of people meant to go to Chicago, New Orleans, and L.A. now further northeast.

0: WJBC and Beer Nuts present the Scott Miller Show hat. This is an embroidered baseball cap. On the front of it, the Beer Nuts logo and the Scott Miller Show logo. And on the back of the hat, my cartoon photo with the big mustache. This is not a contest prize. This hat is not for sale. The only way to get a Scott Miller hat is when I gift them randomly. Now, there is only one rule. You cannot ask for a hat. If you ask for one, you are restricted from receiving a hat. You are banned. You do not get a hat. WJBC, good morning. Who's this?
1: Good morning. This is your mom. I want a hat. I'm a down low.
0: Mom?
1: We won't tell anybody.
0: What is rule number one?
2: Don't ask for a hat.
0: No hat for her.
3: Experience for a lot of the performers, getting advice from the real-life people, retelling their story on stage.
4: 25 years later, these people in Gander want to tell the story, and they want to make the connections with people. They have no idea who we are in Central Illinois, but they want to make those connections.
3: As the show comes to an end, remains a love letter to the folk of Gander who showed great compassion to a somber people.
4: The connections, the kindness that these people in Gander showed to feed, house, transportation for these 7,000 people, and they would take nothing from them. No money, nothing. They wanted to just help.
3: You can experience this story and the hard work the performers put in.
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6: And the Peoria Riverfront Museum is hosting a remembrance event this morning. Family of Charles Chip Chan, the only Peoria-born victim who died in the attacks, will be at this ceremony. The event is in conjunction with the museum's new exhibit honoring the historic sacrifices made that day and in the aftermath. The event begins at 10 a.m. From your WMBD-TV newsroom.
7: 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I'm DeLoss Yonke.
8: I'm Rita Frazier. It is 25 years ago today of 9/11, and everyone's going to be talking about this today because it's important to.
7: It's one of those, for those of us who are old enough, is one of those moments. I remember a teacher running in saying that Reagan had been shot. And I remember the OJ verdict. I remember space shuttle exploding. And I remember 9/11. I mean, that's one of those things of where, just like the song goes, where were you when the world stopped turning? That's some of those memories, you know, continue.
8: They do. And
7: you
8: yeah.
7: were probably on, like I'm sure you were like, well, now, you know, what are we supposed to do? Because you probably had on some national feed or...
8: Yeah.
7: Something like that.
8: Oh, at SMI, yes. Yeah, we did. And, you know, luckily, I know that Randy Pringham was on the air, and we had Terry Tote was still, of course, a major part of every day at WISMI. And we started, you know, slowly but surely, you know, carrying more and more from the national.
7: Mm-hmm.
8: But, yeah, I'm kind of with a lot of people who say, you know, 9/11 was a day we'll never forget, but 9/12 was a day that we were all proud Americans.
7: Yes, I remember 9/12. I think of 9/11, but then I remember 9/12. In fact, I remember also 2 weeks later, the Farm Progress Show was later back then, and it was in Indiana. It was back when it was on a farm. There were flags everywhere.
8: Yeah.
7: I remember a show that had, or a picture I took that had three flags in it. It was one of those that I wish I had always saved. All right, stay with us. RFD, Illinois.
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0: Back on RFD Illinois, I'm Rita Frazier with Kevin Simlow, Executive Director, Governmental Affairs and Commodities, Illinois Farm Bureau. Kevin, you are packing your bags, getting ready to head to D.C. next week.
2: Yeah, we'll take a group of leaders out there. Rebecca Barnett and Ashley Cravens from our federal team put together a great agenda. We'll be hitting the Hill. We'll be making a visit over to the Executive Office Building and getting an update from the White House. And we'll throw in some other things surrounding trade. So it's a great time to take leaders out. There's going to be a lot going on. We're hearing there may be even some discussion about a farm bill in the Ag Committee again. So we'll see how all that plays out. And we'll be hitting those issues and really talking about the importance of a permanent farm bill, how we need to look at trade. I'm sure the beef price issue will come up. Lots of things will come up in those meetings. It's always a great time to watch farmers from the congressional office districts talk to them about what's going on in their district. So it's just a great time of connection.
0: All right, paint us the picture in the Senate. We hear that McConnell is set to come back next week.
2: He's supposed to come back and possibly call a farm bill and get it out of committee. Still don't know. If McConnell comes back and does that, that gives them the votes. If not, they probably have a majority if they can get the votes to get it out of committee. The key then becomes is what can Chairman Bozeman do on the Senate floor? I think things have gotten very election-oriented, and so there's going to be a lot of grandstanding on both sides, I think. Whether we can get that done in that very short window before they break for their October break to go back and campaign is going to be a very tight window. We've already heard that the U.S. House has already talked about shaving off a couple of its weeks of session. So they may be in like maybe next week, and then they're coming back early so that they can go campaigning, which is not untypical. It is a key thing that they need to be back, and everybody wants to press the flesh and get seen by their voters. But that means that things are going to be pushed back on a final compromise on a farm bill if the Senate can get it out of the Senate. So we're pushing for a permanent farm bill. We've got to get those substantive things in the farm bill passed to make those administrative changes. A lot of the funding, of course, was taken with the reconciliation bill, House Resolution 1, about over a year ago. But it's those nuts and bolts things that need to be updated that we've got to get done in this farm bill so we can bring some permanency to all of that.
0: I've asked you to give us percentages from time to time, but you know, if I pushed you and you're going to D.C. with the farm bill, you know, what is the percentage, the chances that we'll get a farm bill before this next election process?
2: Let me answer it this way. I think weathermen are more accurate than when we can predict Washington. It's going to be a very difficult challenge, time-wise and schedule-wise, to get it done and bring this about. But we've got to keep pushing, and we just can't give up. We'll keep pushing, and we've got to get this done.
0: Kevin Simlow, Illinois Farm Bureau. 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It is 9/11, 25 years ago, and we remember the tragedy, but the gathering of Americans and the sacrifices made by the first responders. Illinois Director of Agriculture, Jerry Costello.
3: It is so, so important that we remember them, that we recognize them, recognize their families, and that we honor them. The sacrifice that they make to keep us safe and, you know, first responders in general, it's important to realize that when we're at home sleeping in our beds safely, those are the folks that are out on the streets making sure that we are safe. What occurred on 9/11 is nothing short of the most heroic event that any of our first responders have ever gone through. It was extremely, extremely tragic. I will tell you, I think it's something that brought our country together, that put us in a position of setting aside our differences. It wasn't about being a Republican, a Democrat, an independent. It was about being an American and doing what's right for our country. that's something that we can't lose, and we need to make sure that we're reminding each other of every day, not just on 9/11.
0: Illinois Director of Agriculture, Jerry Costello, back with more in a moment.
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1: Talking inputs, what will fall fertilizer look like? Well, one price that has been relatively stable over the last few months is potash. 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
5: Potash has been one of the more affordable nutrients in the mix today. A lot of good things going on potash today. One, our major supplier is coming from our friends to the north up in Canada. So roughly 90% of our imports come from Canada. And then a couple of other things happening on the Gulf side of things. We are seeing more imports or more availability of imports from certain geographies around the world. Just read this morning that we are now going to see some Belarusian potash coming our way this fall. If you can remember when the Ukrainian war kicked off, we put sanctions on Belarus. Those were removed in December, and now we're going to see our first vessel coming from Belarus this fall. With, the P&K blends that go down in the fall, we have seen, those volumes kind of decline, and potash has been declining right with that phosphate application. So really, we're kind of in an oversupplied situation on the potash front, and prices are showing it today.
1: Wow. I mean, how many things are we in an oversupply situation right now? I think that list would be pretty short.
5: From a crop nutrient side of things, it may be the only one. Yeah. And there are some other big projects going around the world that will come online in the next few years. There's a big project from an Australian mining company up in Canada called BHP that's building a 4 million ton mine that should start bringing tons to the U.S. in 2028. So I see this scenario kind of continuing. Potash is one of those nutrients that I don't really see a whole lot of movement one way or the other right now.
1: Meanwhile, DAP and MAP, the price of sulfur from going from less than $100 a ton to $1,000 a ton or more. Now, that's fluctuation for you.
5: Yeah, so phosphate, being a phosphate producer today is a painful scenario. So we kind of estimate 40% of the finished goods is related to that sulfur cost. So when you're talking spot sulfur prices in that $1,000 to $1,200 range, you're talking $400 to $500 of just cost into the production is sulfur based. As long as the Strait of Hormuz is in the situation, the Middle East, the conflicts are going on, we don't see that scenario changing in the near term. Roughly 40% to 50% of the sulfur that goes into phosphate production comes out of that geography. So we got producers in Morocco, Russia, various other places, Israel, throughout the world that produce phosphate that are really struggling to be competitive today. And I would say a lot of them are actually probably selling at a loss just to keep these plants running today.
1: Mark Miller at GrowMark. AAA says the national average regular retail gasoline price, $4.28, is up 27 from last month, up $1.09 from last year. Diesel, $5.98, up 78 from last month and $2.17 from last year. Illinois regular, $4.49, up a quarter from last month, up $1.02 from a year ago. Diesel, $5.97, up 70 from last month, up $2.19 from last year.
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1: All right, we'll go down to Springfield now, get a regular report from Steve Bridge at our affiliate there, WMAY.
6: Calls are increasing again to address needed legislative ethics reforms for lawmakers of the State House. This week, the current Legislative Inspector General, Mike McCuskey, sent a letter of resignation effective September 30th. McCuskey had been embroiled in accusations that he behaved unprofessionally and was not helpful towards women complaining of sexual harassment at the State House. McCuskey was accused of breaching confidentiality with complainants and inaccuracy in reporting. So with another set of headlines, Republican State Representative Patrick Windhorse and others say the office needs to be strengthened. Republican proposals include more reforms to ethics rules and enhancements to the ability of the LIG to investigate reported problems with the power of subpoena.
7: To me, this seems like common sense. An independent watchdog like the LIG should have the power to issue subpoenas, to compel testimony, and the production of documents in any investigation. Right now, the members of the General Assembly on the Legislative Ethics Commission have to approve any issuance of subpoena by the LIG. This looks like the fox guarding the hen house.
6: Republicans say the upcoming fall veto session can be a perfect time to address ethics concerns across the State House and push for these reforms. Reporting in Springfield, I'm Steve Bridge for the RFD Radio Network.
1: Thanks, Steve. Existing home sales, according to the National Association of Realtors, were down 2% month over month. They're down 1.2% year over year. At this point, the number of months it would take to get rid of the total inventory at the current pace is 4.9 months, and that's the highest level in more than 10 years. The number of existing homes, total housing inventory, is the highest since November of 2019. At 1.62 million units, the median existing home price is $429,100. The 38th consecutive month of year-over-year increases, it's up about 1.5% from last year. Also, making it more difficult, mortgage rates just crossed 7% for the first time in more than a year. This is RFD, Illinois.
8: With the RFD Ag Market Summary for this Friday morning, I'm Jim Taylor. Corn, beans, and Chicago wheat all finishing Thursday higher. December corn closing 533 and three quarters up six. March corn up six, 549 and a quarter. May corn 557 up six. November beans closing 1332 and a quarter up 22 and three quarters. January beans up 22, 1347 and a quarter. March beans 1352 and three quarters up 21. December Chicago wheat closing 741 and a quarter up 12 and a half. March wheat 756 and a quarter up 12. May wheat 763 and a quarter up 11 and a half. October bean meal 350.60 up 550. October bean oil on Thursday 71.41 up $1.33. Current electronic overnight trading. December corn down 6. March corn down 6 and a quarter. May corn 551 down 6. November beans in the overnight down 14 and 3 quarters. January beans down 14 and a quarter. March beans 1339 and a quarter down 13 and a half. December wheat in the overnight down 3.5. March wheat down 3.25. May wheat 760 down 3.25. Outside markets this morning, November Brent crude oil 104.80 down 283. The October gold contract down 2010, 43.53.60. Livestock trade from Thursday, September feeders 332.57 up 287. October feeders 327.55 up $1.72. October live cattle 217.82 up $1.97. December live cattle up $1.12, 219.60. October lean hogs 83.15 up 7 cents. December lean hogs
9: $74.35 down a quarter. Cash livestock, walnut livestock auction, steers $225.75 this week. Illinois direct barrels and gilts trading steady on Thursday, 55-65. That's the RFD Ag Market summary for this Friday morning, and this is the RFD Radio Network.
10: 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More small changes or advancements to the south of the jet stream will continue to benefit the northern portions of the state the most, with lower humidity levels coming in, and everybody else most likely is keeping the humidity levels up, but at least returning to normal temperatures for today and for part of this coming weekend. In return, it looks as though we have a warm front coming back our way from the west. That'll produce some showers and thunderstorms from Sunday afternoon into Sunday night, with northern Illinois at first seeing that impact from the storms as the warm front comes through. Above normal heat does return the quickest, though, for southern portions of the state on Sunday, followed by the rest of the state on Monday, as this teeter-totter pattern is going to go back and forth between normal and then well above normal temperatures, and probably through about the middle of this month before it resolves itself. Rainfall will still fall into the above normal category, as the storms over northern Illinois will transition into central and southern portions of the state early next week, as we begin basically another break from the heat by the middle of next week. Now the mid-range forecast for the 16th through the 20th. Late next week, the pleasant temperatures over northern Illinois will finally head south and reach all portions of the state by next Sunday. And this cooling trend peaks right at the end of this period on the 20th, with lows in the upper 40s to low 50s. And that'll be enjoyed for most of next weekend. And every activity is on the table, from harvesting to golfing or a final weekend getaway, as it looks like there might be a three-day weekend in there, even though it's not a holiday, where temperatures will remain pleasant. Looks as though we will have rainfall again fall in the above normal category, simply from a solid line of water that will advance through the state from next Thursday night and into early next Saturday. This has been Freeze Notice meteorologist Paul Otto for the RFD Radio Network.
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11: 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Really enjoy opening it up in the morning and checking the weather. We plan our day on the weather, and also I enjoy the markets. I like to see what's going on, you know, 6:30 in the morning. Very easy. I gotta admit, I'm a guy that's not too techy. I can get in there and find, you know, what I'm looking for very easy, which is great.
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0: You are going to get some beef today.
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0: Yeah, isn't it their beef festival?
1: Prime Beef Festival. That's right. So, yes, I'm going to Monmouth, and our affiliate there, WRAM, and they're having one of their ag roundtables. So looking forward to seeing Vanessa Wetterling and several friends.
0: She does such a good job. 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
0: 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You know, I'm going to start giving you Dennis Barnard's phone number.
1: 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I got Galesburg choices. I got a lot of them. All right. Thanks for joining us. I'm Delos Yonke.
0: I'm Rita Frazier. Have a great Friday.
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18: From ABC News, I'm Chuck Severson. Americans reflecting on the impact of the 9/11 terror attacks 25 years later, including Senator Chuck Schumer, who delivered remarks on the anniversary yesterday.
19: When the Twin Towers fell, they brought down with them a shroud between the comfortable normalcy of the past and the uncertain and fragile future. America was never the same after 9/11.
18: With a new addition to remember the later impacts of the tragic events, ABC's Olivia Rubin.
20: Today, a seventh moment of silence will be held to honor the lives lost in later years from 9/11-related illnesses. More than 9,000 people, including 453 New York City firefighters, a toll that now exceeds the number killed on the day itself, some dying from cancers related to toxic air at Ground Zero.
18: Ceremonies are scheduled to take place in New York City, Shanksville, Pennsylvania, and Washington. Former Presidents Biden, Obama, Clinton, and Bush will be in New York City. President Trump will be at the Pentagon. At the first ever Republican midterm convention last night, Vice President J.D. Vance was briefly interrupted by a protester. ABC News Chief White House Correspondent Mary Bruce was there.
21: The vice president was quick to sort of turn that protest into a moment that he could pounce on politically to his advantage. A protester who we saw just off the vice president's stage waving a Mexican flag. The vice president sort of pounced on that moment as security took the protester out of the arena and saying he should be waving the American flag, and if he wants to go back to Mexico, that he would gladly help him get a ticket.
18: President Trump calling the event a tremendous success with two sold-out big arenas. A senior military official with Yemen's internationally recognized government says the Iran-backed Houthi rebels have taken the island of Mayan after government forces withdrew from there yesterday. The strait that is there is a key oil route alternative to the Strait of Hormuz. You're listening to ABC News.
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18: AI giant Anthropic reports several attempts of people trying to use its AI models to develop possible weapons. ABC's Matt Rivers.
23: Anthropic says in each instance, it banned the associated user accounts for engaging in efforts to obfuscate the purpose of their research to evade our safeguards, adding that they do not know if the users intended harm or were performing legitimate scientific work. The report comes after a former Anthropic and OpenAI researcher issued a dire warning about the possible dangers of AI.
18: A new push from Massachusetts' mother, Lindsay Clancy's legal team, to have a court find Clancy not guilty of the murders of her children by reason of insanity. ABC's Peter Harlambos.
2: Less than a week after an 11-to-1 deadlocked jury led to a mistrial in her triple murder case, Lindsay Clancy's attorney asked a Massachusetts judge to effectively throw out the case because he said prosecutors failed to present enough evidence to prove that Clancy murdered her three children. Defense attorney Kevin Reddington asked the judge to reach a required finding of not guilty by reason of lack of criminal responsibility, arguing that Clancy was suffering from postpartum psychosis and couldn't tell the difference between right and wrong when she strangled her three children. Clancy's due to return to court on September 29th, when the judge could hear arguments about the motion. Peter Harlambos, ABC News, New York.
18: In Switzerland, a tour bus accident is believed to have killed five people and injured dozens more, according to police. Three people are said to be in serious condition, and the cause of the accident remains unknown. Chuck Sievertson, ABC News.
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4: The city of Bloomington Thursday night commemorated the 25th anniversary of the 9/11 terrorist attacks in New York City with a brief ceremony punctuated by lighting the downtown ring in patriotic colors. The American Legion Post 635 presented the flag and conducted a 21-gun salute. Meanwhile, in Normal, the fire department will host a ceremony at its department headquarters that will include a moment of silence at 8:46. It's the exact time American Airlines Flight 11 crashed into the North Tower in New York City. In other news, a former Tiddix Junior High School teacher will return to court in early November on allegations he groomed a minor. 44-year-old Brandon Knapp will next appear in court on November 5th for a pretrial conference and then possibly go to trial later this year on 2 counts of grooming, charges that could send him to prison for up to 3 years for each count. More news updates 24/7 on CIProud.com. 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
33: I'm your local weather authority, meteorologist Nathan Kitchens. A little bit of patchy fog this morning, otherwise a great Friday with partly sunny skies, high temperature at 82. Tonight, a few clouds, temperature dropping to 65. We've got a very summer-like day Saturday, 87 degrees. Partly sunny, just a very slim chance of a stray storm. We will turn a bit cooler Sunday. We could see a few showers late Sunday. And we've got more active weather on tap next week. For more weather updates, head over to CIProud.com. For WMBD-TV, I'm meteorologist Nathan Kitchens.
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2: 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It'll be a partly sunny day with a high of 82. 60 degrees right now. At WJBC, the Scott Miller Show is on the radio on this National Day of Service and Remembrance, the 25th anniversary of 9/11. We'll talk about that this morning. We'll have reports from ABC News. 25 years ago, all of our lives changed. It's been so long that there is a generation of kids that don't even know about 9/11, weren't here for 9/11, have only learned about it in history books and from the stories that we share and the news coverage that you see on television and the documentaries posted online. It doesn't seem like it's been 25 years, and the country has changed so much. We'll talk about that this morning and much more. We've got a full show for you today. Some of the usual guests will appear on the show. We'll have issues and answers at 7:35. We'll take your phone calls. We'll break out the Bandito with Jim Bob Morris at 8:05 this morning. At 8:20, we'll check in with Eric LePan to preview tonight's extravaganza. 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We'll check in with Kimberly from Direct Travel at 8:45. We'll check in with the coach of Illinois Wesleyan University football. Coach Williams joins me on the air at 9:05. We'll officially kick off the weekend with Epiphany Farms. We've got a lot to do today. If you're looking for a reason to celebrate this September 11th, it's I Want to Start My Own Business Day. So if you're looking to start your own business, today's the day to do it. It's Libraries Remember Day. It's Make Your Bed Day. It's National Emergency Responders Day. It's National Hot Cross Bun Day. It's National No News is Good News Day. It's Patriot Day. It's Remember Freedom Day. And it's Women's Baseball Day on this the 11th of September. 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Yesterday, I went to an estate sale on Renaissance Drive. I've never seen anything like it in my life. I've been to a lot of estate sales. I've been to hoarder homes. I've been to junk collector homes. I've been to antique dealer homes. This is a beautiful home. I would assume relatively new. I would assume less than 10 years old. I don't know. Beautiful home. It was packed to the brim. And I would say 80% of it, 85% of it, was all brand new items. Whoever lived there, I don't know the reason behind the estate sale. If they moved, if they went into assisted living, if they have passed away, I do not know. But there were hundreds upon hundreds of pieces of clothing, still brand new, in the packages from some online retailer. I don't know if it was Amazon or Temu or what. And all different sizes. Medium, large, extra large, 1X, 2X, 3X, 4X. Lots of toiletries. Toiletries like you can't believe. Just cooking utensils, cooking pans, tinfoil, detergent. If you've never been to an estate sale, it may sound crazy, but for those of you that like estate sales, you should probably head on over to Renaissance Drive to check it out when they open today. They opened yesterday at 4 o'clock. I went and bought all sorts of stuff. I mean, I use a lot of tin foil, aluminum foil. I will take out a baking sheet and I will line it in aluminum foil, put some olive oil on it, and I'll bake my chicken breasts or my pork chops or whatever I'm making. They had Reynolds Wrap heavy-duty aluminum foil, the big, long sucker, $2 a roll. I was like, I've hit the jackpot when it comes to aluminum foil. Now, I bought all sorts of other stuff, Christmas presents. They had a brand-new Black & Decker, like 57 or 67-piece little drill set, brand new, in the box, sealed. Give that to my stepbrother's kid next year for Christmas. Paid $12 for it. It was, that house had so much stuff that I had never seen anything. And it wasn't like packed like you were walking down aisles of stuff stacked to the ceiling. It was a well-cared-for home. It was all the items were taken care of and packed away and stored on shelves. But the estate sale company had to go through and price everything, so they had to spread it out so everybody could see it. But, I mean, they had brand-new sheets. The linen closet in the hallway, all the shelves were filled with brand-new sheets still in the package. I was flabbergasted, dumbfounded, befuddled, but I wasn't bewildered. It was unlike anything I've seen in many, many years. And it was fantastic. Unlike I've ever seen in a fantastic way. So much stuff in one home, great prices, and a beautiful home. Full basement, 3-4 bedrooms on the first floor, 2-3-car garage. And they made a dent yesterday in the amount of stuff, but there is no way. There is no way this estate sale will empty that house. There was so much stuff. So if you're looking for something, or you don't know you're looking for something, they've probably got 4 of them at that estate sale. So that was the highlight of my day yesterday. Hey, don't forget, this weekend, I want to make sure you put it on your calendar. 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
7: All right, celebrating birthdays today, the DJ Kygo is 35. He's responsible for this remix. Charles Kelly from Lady A is 45. Yeah.

Ludacris, the rapper's 49 today. Taraji P. Henson, the actress, is 56. Harry Connick Jr. is 59 today.

Christy McNichol is 64 today. Virginia Madsen, the actress, is 64. E.G. Daly from Succession is 65. John Hawkes, the actor, is 67. Tommy Shaw from Styx is 73 today.

0: Lola Falana, the singer and dancer, is 84, and Brian De Palma, the Carrie director, is 86. We'll take a break, come back. 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
0: 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Apple pulling the wraps off the iPhone Duo, the company's first foray into the small but growing foldable segment. 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And iPhones weren't the only big news at Wednesday's Apple event. The Apple Watch gets new sensors to track heart rate variability, and the new AirPods 5 get improved active noise cancellation. 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
15: Today's a special update as we mark 25 years since the 9/11 terror attacks, when hijackers flew 3 planes into the Twin Towers in New York City and the Pentagon in Virginia. A 4th plane was crashed into a field in Pennsylvania after passengers and crew fought against the hijackers. Almost 3,000 people lost their lives in the attacks, with thousands injured and thousands more dying due to health-related issues following the attacks. While the stories of the victims are still being told in present day, there is another tale worth knowing. What happened to all the other planes on that dreadful day? WMBD's Cameron Main reports on a play in Peoria that retells the story after the attacks.
16: In a state of emergency, flights across North America are redirected to Gander, Canada. Thousands of people meant to go to Chicago, New Orleans, and L.A., now further northeast than Nova Scotia. And a musical, Come From Away, retells that story. And for many performers at Peoria Players Theatre, it's personal.
17: Lights, piano, action. 13 performers take to the stage, remembering their lines to remember the story less often told.
18: People in the show describe it as a 9/12 story. So it's what happened afterwards.
17: For Bridget Nowicki, that unfaithful day hangs heavy.
18: Unfortunately, I knew a lot of people that died in the attack. I had worked on the 100th floor of the World Trade Center up until June of 2001 in the South Tower. And when I moved back to Chicago, I wasn't sure exactly why I was so urgently moving back to Chicago. So when I got there, I was very glad that I was there, because otherwise I would have been at work that day.
17: During 9/11, she glued her eyes to the TV, shocked at what was on screen. But now she's playing Viola Davis.
18: She's a combination of two women, Beulah Cooper and Diane Davis.
17: Those two people helped house and feed the thousands of stranded strangers.
18: It's one of those roles that I hope I can play for the next 20 years until I'm too old to play it anymore, because it is so meaningful to play a helper who's helping people when I really could not help people on 9/11.
17: For other performers, 2001 was a long time ago.
19: I was born in 2003, so 2 years after. So I'm actually, only two of us within this cast were not alive at that time.
17: Coleman plays a character who represents two journalists, Janice Goody and Brian Mosher, who reported on the plane's landing in Gander. And lucky for her, the people who lived the Gander story more than willing to help.
19: I reached out to Brian on Facebook, and we had a over 2 hour long video call, and we are now very good friends. So he said he'll screech me in one day if I ever go visit Gander.
17: That's the experience for a lot of the performers, getting advice from the real life people, retelling their story on stage.
18: 25 years later, these people in Gander want to tell the story, and they want to make the connections with people. They have no idea who we are in Central Illinois, but they want to make those connections.
17: As the show comes to an end,

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3: 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In the NFL, 49ers beat the Rams 27-7 last night. The Bears will take on the Panthers Sunday at noon. ISU football heads to Northern Illinois Saturday at 6 p.m. And the Bloomington Purple Raiders take on the Normal West Wildcats tonight on WJBC starting at 6:50.
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5: I'm your local weather authority, meteorologist Nathan Kitchens. A little bit of patchy fog this morning, otherwise a great Friday with partly sunny skies, high temperature at 82. Tonight, a few clouds, temperature dropping to 65. We've got a very summer-like day Saturday, 87 degrees. Partly sunny, just a very slim chance of a stray storm. We will turn a bit cooler Sunday. We could see a few showers late Sunday. And we've got more active weather on tap next week. For more weather updates, head over to ciproud.com. For WMBD-TV, I'm meteorologist Nathan Kitchen.
3: 60 degrees right now at WJBC. Hey, we may be well into 2026, but there is still time to grab a copy of the Scott Miller Show calendar before the year's up. But more importantly, you can start saving with all the great local coupons inside. 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A huge thank you to our incredible local sponsors who made this possible. Ron Smith Printing, Denny's Donuts and Bakery, Moe's Southwest Grill, Country Financial Rep Melissa Eisenberg, and Clean Cans. Hey, the blueberry muffin-flavored cookies that were developed by Bark, a New York-based seller of dog treats and toys. Well, listen to this. The Girl Scouts' first cookies for dogs will go on sale in January. Also joining the Girl Scout cookie lineup in January are Sparkables, the organization's first allergy-friendly cookie. The crunchy oatmeal cookie, which has chocolate chips and colored sprinkles, was developed by New Jersey-based Partake Foods. Sparkables are made in a facility designed to avoid 9 major allergens, including eggs, milk, peanuts, wheat, tree nuts, and sesame. And they will also only be sold online. The Girl Scouts didn't say how much the new cookies will cost. Cookie prices vary by region, but typically range from $6 to $7 per box. So we got Girl Scout cookies for dogs, and then Sparkables for those that need an allergy-friendly cookie. A Miller Moment of Merriment on the way.
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3: 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It's very sexy. It opens like a book. Inside, practically an iPad mini. Biggest iPhone makeover since the original one back in 2007. Samsung and Google foldables, about 2% of all phones sold. Apple's new boss says they feel like two phones stuck together. Harsh, but true. The price? The iPhone Duo starts at about $2,000. One analyst says Apple will sell everyone it can make. Mark my words, in 5 years, flat phones will look as ancient as flip phones, which, yes, also folded. My advice? Don't pre-order blind. Go fold one in a store first. So, did I change your mind? I'm buying one for sure. Join a million folks who get my 5-star rated newsletter every morning at GetKim.com. Somebody you know has been saying, I need a website, for 3 years or longer. Maybe it's you. Here's why you don't have one. You think it takes a web guy, a designer, and a month of your life. You're right. It used to, but not anymore. 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
7: Foundayo is the next generation of GLP-1 that swaps monthly injections for a daily pill. There's also the Wegovy pill, which became available earlier this year. What makes both daily pills so unique is the convenience. Foundayo can be taken with or without water at any time of the day and before or after a meal. The Wegovy pill must be taken on an empty stomach 30 minutes before a meal. Side effects for both are similar to other GLP-1 medications, including nausea, constipation, diarrhea, vomiting, and stomach pain. Both pills cost less than $200 a month for a starter dose for people who pay in cash, and only $25 a month for those with insurance. Having a choice of weight loss pills seems to signal a turning point in obesity care, where convenience becomes just as powerful as the drug itself. With this Medical Minute, I'm Melissa Adon.
0: Taking a look at your WJBC forecast, it comes from WMBD-TV meteorologist Nathan Kitchens. Patchy morning fog, partly sunny day today, a high of 82. Tonight, a few clouds, a low of 65. Saturday, very warm, partly sunny, a 10% chance of a storm. High of 87 on Saturday, a bit cooler on Sunday with a chance of some shower activity by Sunday evening. The weather pattern looks unsettled next week, but the highest rain coverage arriving Wednesday. 61 degrees right now at WJBC. Coming up next, we will take your phone calls as we remember 25 years ago this morning when all of our lives changed. I'm going to ask you where you were, how you found out the news, what that day was like for you. Start thinking. Don't call now. Don't text now. I'll take those after news. It's 7 a.m. It's Friday, September 11th, 2026.
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9: From ABC News, I'm Chuck Severson. Four former presidents and the current vice president expected to gather at Ground Zero in New York City in less than an hour to mark 25 years since the 9/11 attacks. ABC's Whit Johnson at what was Ground Zero.
10: On this 25th anniversary commemoration, moments of silence will be observed, corresponding with the timeline of the attacks, including for the first time a seventh moment of silence to honor those who have died from 9/11 related injuries or illnesses. Family members selected through a lottery will read the names of every single person who died from both the 2001 attacks and the 1993 World Trade Center bombing.
9: President Trump will attend a ceremony at the Pentagon this morning. There will also be a gathering in Shanksville, Pennsylvania for those lost on United Flight 93. ABC's Stephanie Ramos is there.
11: The morning's observance will include wreath lanes near the visitor center, marking the times of each of the attacks in New York City, Arlington, and here in Shanksville. The 40 names of the passengers and crew will be read and bells will ring in remembrance. United Flight 93 left Newark bound for San Francisco with 40 people on board, 33 passengers and 7 crew members.
9: President Trump last night declaring the first Republican midterm convention a wild success after his running mate, Vice President J.D. Vance, delivered the keynote address talking about voter concerns ahead of the November election. But as ABC's Jay O'Brien points out, what Vance did not touch on was also of note.
12: He didn't make a case for the war in Iran. He instead said to voters, you can disagree with us on that issue and other issues, but you should still vote for us because the alternative, in his view, in Vance's view, is worse.
9: The streak of rain-free days in the Dallas-Fort Worth area has hit 57 with little relief in the forecast. Dry conditions have complicated efforts of crews battling a massive wildfire. 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
13: Man, I love this place. I've been surfing here since I was a kid. Now, seeing my grandson out on the water, it means everything to me. Watching him and taking in the blue waves, the sea breeze, the blurry horizon.
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9: Swiss officials investigating a tour bus crash this morning that killed 5 people, injuring another 40 after the bus overturned in the Alpine region. 3 people remain in serious condition. AI giant OpenAI is reported to be considering slowing down development after several AI firms face increased public concern and congressional scrutiny. ABC's Karen Hua has the details.
15: Anthropic says it blocked several attempts to use its AI to develop biological weapons. In one case, it says a lab outside the U.S. used the model to research a dangerous strain of bird flu and how it could spread to humans. The company says the users tried to hide what they were doing, and the company quickly moved to ban them. Lawmakers on Capitol Hill are calling for safety guardrails.
9: Two sources with knowledge tell ABC News that several U.S. warplanes were damaged in Iran's attack on an air base in Jordan earlier this week. ABC's Martha Raddatz.
16: President Trump telling News Nation that there was no damage to aircraft in this most recent attack, saying, quote, none whatsoever, no damage, no nothing. In July, 3 American soldiers were killed in Jordan during an Iranian attack. Isabella Gonzalez, Tyler James Fien, and Angel Rampersad.
9: California filing a lawsuit against changes enacted to the Endangered Species Act by the Trump administration, arguing it threatens some of the state's wildlife. Chuck Severson, ABC News.
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18: The city of Bloomington Thursday night commemorated the 25th anniversary of the 9/11 terrorist attacks in New York City with a brief ceremony punctuated by lighting the downtown ring in patriotic colors. The American Legion Post 635 presented the flag and conducted a 21-gun salute. Meanwhile, in Normal, the fire department will host a ceremony at its department headquarters that will include a moment of silence at 8:46. It's the exact time American Airlines Flight 11 crashed into the North Tower in New York City. In other news, a former Tiddix Junior High School teacher will return to court in early November on allegations he groomed a minor. 44-year-old Brandon Knapp will next appear in court on November 5th for a pretrial conference and then possibly go to trial later this year on 2 counts of grooming, charges that could send him to prison for up to 3 years for each count. More news updates 24/7 on CIProud.com. From the WMBD-TV Newsroom, I'm Renee Skinner.
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20: I'm your local weather authority, meteorologist Nathan Kitchens. A little bit of patchy fog this morning. Otherwise, a great Friday with partly sunny skies, high temperature at 82. Tonight, a few clouds, temperature dropping to 65. We've got a very summer-like day Saturday, 87 degrees. Partly sunny, just a very slim chance of a stray storm. We will turn a bit cooler Sunday. We could see a few showers late Sunday. And then we've got more active weather on tap next week. For more weather updates, head over to CIProud.com. For WMBD-TV, I'm meteorologist Nathan Kitchen.
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0: 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Where were you 25 years ago today? 829-2345. I want you to call me. I want you to text me. Call me. 829-2345. Where were you the exact moment that you heard the news? Were you sitting in a classroom at Illinois State or Illinois Wesleyan University? Were you driving along I-55? Were you at work here in Bloomington Normal? Were you at home having coffee? Were you listening to WJBC? 829-2345, 829-2345. Where were you 25 years ago today? WJBC, good morning. Who's this?
22: Good morning, Scott. This is Nancy.
0: Nancy, where were you?
22: I was at a large healthcare convention in Peoria. And I can remember exactly where I was standing in the convention center when the news went around. It was a devastating event to see that many people get that quiet at any one time.
0: And did they make an announcement on a loudspeaker, or was it just rumors and
22: no,
0: it spread?
22: No, it was it was word of mouth, person to person.
0: Yeah.
22: And then because we were between sessions, and then when the next session started, then the official word went out.
0: It's hard to believe it's been 25 years.
22: Well, in all my 77 years of living, that was probably the most nationally impactful thing that I can think of that's happened.
0: Bigger than Kennedy?
22: Yeah, it was the first thing that really, really, really impacted, or we felt like impacted the safety and security of our nation.
0: Yeah.
22: Kennedy being killed was certainly a crisis. But I can't say it was at the magnitude of this. This affected every single individual.
0: Well, I thank you for calling. I really appreciate it. Thank you so much. WJBC, good morning. Who's this?
1: This is Tim.
0: Tim, where were you 25 years ago?
1: I was at home. I was working for a large company that I traveled for, and I was actually supposed to be in the air that morning. But something happened, and I got delayed for a day.
0: Yeah. So where did you hear the news? Was the TV on? Was the radio on? Did somebody come in the room and tell you?
1: No, my wife called from her work and told me to turn the TV on. I was oblivious until she called. And then at that point in time, my family started calling me because they knew I was supposed to be flying. And they,
0: right.
1: And, you know, they'd break down when they'd hear my voice and stuff like that. You know?
0: Yeah.
1: It was a bad day.
0: Well, I appreciate you calling, man. Thank you so much. 829-2345, 829-2345. WJBC, good morning. Who's this?
3: This is Nathan.
0: Nathan, where were you 25 years ago?
3: Well, I was in Southern Illinois in a small town and had taken my kids to school. Remember hearing they didn't know what had happened with the first plane, and I remember listening to the radio down there. Then when I got home, I came into the TV, and as I sat down, I saw the second plane hit. So I remember it. My wife was getting ready, and I told her, yeah, this is an attack, and I'll never forget it.
0: Yeah. Yeah, I mean, it changed all of our lives. I appreciate the phone call. Thanks, man. I was working in Chicago for CBS Radio, and they had just let me go. They had just laid me off. Pete McMurray, who I worked with at WCKG, had left to go to The Loop, the classic rock station. They kept me on at WCKG, and I hosted the night show for a month or two until they replaced that show with a new host, and the new host didn't want me on the show, so they fired me, laid me off, whatever you want to say. And I was living at home at the time. It was a year after graduating college. I graduated in May of 2000. I moved back home, lived at home for a year, and I drove to the city every day for this job with CBS Radio, and they laid me off. So I was asleep when the first tower was hit. And I was laying in bed, and in our house, there's always been a television in the kitchen, a small TV in the corner. And I remember hearing my mother gasp or say, oh, my God. I was in my bedroom, door closed, asleep. But I remember hearing hustle and bustle in the kitchen and shock. And I was like, oh, you know, what's going on? And I laid there. And then I heard it again, whatever it was, 20, 30 minutes later when the second plane hit. So I opened my eyes and I turned on my TV and I saw the news. And for me, radio is the medium. Radio is the place where I get my information. Radio is what is most important to me. So I flipped on the radio after watching the TV to see what happened. I flipped on the radio and I went up and down the radio dial because I wanted to see how radio was reacting. Number one, Howard Stern. Howard Stern, based in New York City. He was on WCKG. Well, he was an hour delayed. He was on a tape delay. So I'm flipping it on, and he's not talking about it. So then I flip on over, and I go to Mancow, who was a shock jock, local shock jock in Chicago, and I listen to him. And he was on, I believe, for a short time. But then I think they made him evacuate the building. I think he was in the Hancock building or the Merchandise Mart. I don't know. So then I flipped up and down the dial, and then I just had the TV on. And I watched the TV for the rest of the day. And I remember going out in the southwest suburbs into my backyard and hearing sonic booms over our house. And it had to be jets scrambling. It had to be jets either taking the president, the vice president, members of Congress. It had to be jets trying to get to those locations. I just remember hearing sonic booms happening over, not tons of them, but a couple of them. And I just remember the world changed. I remember everything felt different. Now, I had been applying for the job in Carbondale. I had already graduated Carbondale a year earlier. I had already worked at the rock station in Carbondale. I left to go to CBS Radio in Chicago. I was there a year, and then they let me go. So I was in negotiations to go back down and relaunch the morning show on the rock station as the main host. I was going to be with the co-host. The two of us were going to do it together. And I said, well, nobody's going to be doing any hiring now. The world's going to come to a standstill until we figure out, you know, what's happening. And I reached out to the boss a few days later and said, hey, I know we've been in conversation. I know the world is in a different place right now. I'd love to continue these conversations. And they said, no, we're offering you the job. And I started September 17th. So I was negotiating salary and all that before September 11th. And we finally, a couple days after, and my first day on the radio was either September 17th or September 24th on the rock station. And I spent 4 or 5 years there on the radio. I didn't think that job was going to happen. Who knows where my life would have taken me? A lot of you are checking in via text. Phone number 2238 says, I was at home completing funeral arrangements for my mother who had passed away 2 days earlier. Phone number 2873, I was fixing breakfast for my 5 and 2-year-old, watching one of the TV morning shows. I couldn't believe what I saw on the TV. I called my husband at work, and everyone at work was already aware of the devastation a day we will always remember. Phone number 7245 said, I was at work here in Bloomington. Phone number 6743 said, I was only 5 years old when all of this took place, so I really appreciate all the stories people share. Well, 6743, here's what I remember. I remember this entire country unifying as one. I remember neighbors caring about one another, caring, concern, meeting, people walking out of their houses, going to neighbors' houses, and just spending time together. I remember every house having an American flag. I remember flags being hung by the windowsills of fast food restaurants and on overpasses of expressways. I remember the American flag everywhere. I remember the coverage being nonstop and finding out the stories in the stories in the stories. I remember this country unified as one. Now, I'm not so naive to know, to not admit, that in the days, months, and years following 9/11, there was political disagreement. There was weapons of mass destruction, or the lack thereof. There was a war going on. I remember protests on Lakeshore Drive being shut down over the war that was going on and who was responsible for 9/11 and were we attacking the right people. So there then became more division. And I'm not naive enough to think that this country could have paused life forever and remain unified as one. We had to move forward. We couldn't stand still. And over the years that we have moved forward, unfortunately, for some reason or another, we have become more divided than we've ever been. and it makes me nostalgic for that time in September and October and November and December of 2001, where everyone, no matter your race, color, creed, religion, no matter who you voted for, who you didn't vote for, none of it mattered. It felt like imperfect perfection. We gathered because of an attack on our country. Now, since then, the world has become so divided. I have my opinions on that. I believe it's social media. We quit talking to one another. We started talking at one another. Instead of at the corner diner having a conversation with your neighbor or a stranger about what you believe, either ended in you agreeing to disagree, or maybe changing someone's mind, or maybe just realizing we're two different people, but we live in the same community and we believe two different things and we still respect one another. Well, then MySpace came out, and Facebook and Tumblr and Instagram and Friendster, where everybody got to tell you what they believe. And it was the end-all be-all. This is what I believe, and if you don't believe this, you're wrong. And if you post what you believe, then I have the right to go and tell you you're wrong and attack you and call you names and post links to the things that I believe to prove what you believe is wrong. I don't want to go back to November of 2001. I think this country has to move forward, and it has over the years. It's just a shock to me that in 25 years, we can go from that moment, and I'm not looking at the world through rose-colored glasses, that I thought we were going to be unified as one and there would be no more political division or arguments, but to see what it felt like in my soul, I had never felt that before, how we were all one. It felt like you could roll down your window, you could walk up to anybody's front door and knock on it and ask for help, ask for a cup of sugar, ask for a gallon of milk, ask for a ride to the grocery store, ask to, you know, do you have an extra American flag so I can fly it at my house? That's what's living in my brain. That's what I remember from 2001. I know this radio station group raised over $1 million. They brought all the radio station vehicles up to the parking lot of a grocery store, and you all came out in droves and collected money, over $1 million right here in this community alone. I can't imagine that ever happening again. And I don't want an attack on this country like 9/11 to ever happen again. But I don't think we will ever find a reason or a way to become united like we were after that attack. It was the greatest attack in, you know, the history of our country. I hope we never have to experience that again. But I know deep down we have the ability to connect like we did. And I'm not saying we're going to live in harmony for the rest of our lives. But we have sure crumbled since then. More of you weighing in. 3104 said, I was in Vegas for a convention. That day they turned off all the lights on the strip. Phone number 1865. Scott, I think I remember people saying they saw Air Force One fly over Bloomington. Phone number 0503. We were in Las Vegas for a family wedding and convention. The strip went dark. My uncle was in Vegas. He was in the air. He was flying back from Vegas when the attacks happened. We will never forget where we were in that moment. Life has changed since then. The world has changed since then. Before that, you could walk up to the gate of a flight without issue. There was no TSA. It's just amazing to see how divided we have become. And we're all guilty of it. None of us are perfect in this. It's not one side or the other. It's shocking to see how far we've been divided when you can see how well we could be united when we need to be.
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32: Now, Democrats call that a bribe that would add over $1 trillion to the $40 trillion national debt. And there were more than a few Republicans who weren't fans of the idea. Susan Collins of Maine, the senator, saying tax and spending decisions should not appear to be tied to election results. And Florida Governor Ron DeSantis said flooding the economy with over $1 trillion would lead to more debt and inflation. The Supreme Court blocking a Republican-backed congressional map in Missouri. The ruling delivers a victory for Democrats in a closely watched redistricting fight. Dave Packer, ABC News.
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5: Today's a special update as we mark 25 years since the 9/11 terror attacks, when hijackers flew three planes into the Twin Towers in New York City and the Pentagon in Virginia. A fourth plane was crashed into a field in Pennsylvania after passengers and crew fought against the hijackers. Almost 3,000 people lost their lives in the attacks, with thousands injured and thousands more dying due to health-related issues following the attacks. While the stories of the victims are still being told in present day, there is another tale worth knowing. What happened to all the other planes on that dreadful day? WMBD's Cameron Main reports on a play in Peoria that retells the story after the attacks.
6: In a state of emergency, flights across North America are redirected to Gander, Canada. Thousands of people meant to go to Chicago, New Orleans, and L.A., now further northeast than Nova Scotia. And a musical, Come From Away, retells that story. And for many performers at Peoria Players Theatre, it's personal.
7: Lights, piano, action. 13 performers take to the stage, remembering their lines to remember the story less often told.
9: People in the show describe it as a 9/12 story. So it's what happened afterwards.
7: For Bridget Nowicki, that unfaithful day hangs heavy.
9: Unfortunately, I knew a lot of people that died in the attack. I had worked on the 100th floor of the World Trade Center up until June of 2001 in the South Tower. And when I moved back to Chicago, I wasn't sure exactly why I was so urgently moving back to Chicago. So when I got there, I was very glad that I was there, because otherwise I would have been at work that day.
7: During 9/11, she glued her eyes to the TV, shocked at what was on screen. But now she's playing Viola Davis.
9: She's a combination of two women, Beulah Cooper and Diane Davis.
7: Those two people helped house and feed the thousands of stranded strangers.
9: It's one of those roles that I hope I can play for the next 20 years until I'm too old to play it anymore, because it is so meaningful to play a helper who's helping people when I really could not help people on 9/11.
7: For other performers, 2001 was a long time ago.
10: I was born in 2003, so 2 years after. So I'm actually

0: WJBC and Beer Nuts present the Scott Miller Show hat. This is an embroidered baseball cap. On the front of it, the Beer Nuts logo and the Scott Miller Show logo. And on the back of the hat, my cartoon photo with the big mustache. This is not a contest prize. This hat is not for sale. The only way to get a Scott Miller hat is when I gift them randomly. Now, there is only one rule. You cannot ask for a hat. If you ask for one, you are restricted from receiving a hat. You are banned. You do not get a hat. WJBC, good morning. Who's this?
1: Good morning. This is your mom. I want a hat. I'm a down low.
0: Mom?
1: We won't tell anybody.
0: What is rule number one?
2: Don't ask for a hat.
0: No hat for her.
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0: Your WJBC Sports Baseball Cardinals will take on the White Sox at 7:15, the Cubs and the Pirates at 1:20. In the NFL, the 49ers beat the Rams 27-7 last night. Bears will play the Panthers Sunday at noon. ISU football heads to Northern Illinois Saturday at 6 p.m. And the Bloomington Purple Raiders take on the Normal West Wildcats tonight on WJBC, starting at 6:50.
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2: I'm your local weather authority, meteorologist Nathan Kitchens. A little bit of patchy fog this morning, otherwise a great Friday with partly sunny skies, high temperature at 82. Tonight, a few clouds, temperature dropping to 65. We've got a very summer-like day Saturday, 87 degrees, partly sunny, just a very slim chance of a stray storm. We will turn a bit cooler Sunday. We could see a few showers late Sunday. And we've got more active weather on tap next week. For more weather updates, head over to ciproud.com. For WMBD-TV, I'm meteorologist Nathan Kitchens.
0: 62 degrees right now at WJBC. 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Also, emergency vehicles, the world's largest sandbox foods,

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0: Coming up on the show, we'll break out the Bandito at 8:05. Eric LePan from the Extravaganza joins me at 8:20. Jason Wingate from Bloomington Golf at 8:35. 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We'll check in with the head coach from Illinois Wesleyan University football at 9:05. We'll officially kick off the weekend with Epiphany Farms at 9:45. We'll have the Friday song at 9:50. We got a lot to do. Hey, the other day, I was talking about AI, and there's this Anthropic, former employee. Anthropic is one of the companies that runs AI. He said there's a 10% chance that AI could end human life in the next 10 years, which I find interesting. I've got more on that in a second, but we've got phone calls coming in. JBC, good morning. Who's this?
4: Good morning. My name's Luke. What? I just wanted to ask, what do you remember from the entertainment of the time of 9/11? I was...
0: Well, everything shut down. Like, everything shut... Yeah. I mean, there was no... there were no new TV shows happening for, you know, a couple months because the world was just not in a funny mood, you know? No movies were on hold, all of that.
4: Absolutely. I graduated high school in 2001, so that was the year I graduated high school. So naturally, you watch a ton of TV at
0: right.
4: that time. And I definitely watched a lot of MTV. And I just remember shows like The Real World and TRL and things. And I remember they all kind of would recognize it
0: yeah.
4: and reference it.
0: Yep.
4: You know what I mean? And then there were songs that came out as a result or that kind of tied
0: yes.
4: to it, you know. And it was just so interesting how that event shaped things. But
0: definitely.
4: Thank you for your time.
0: Thank you. I appreciate it. Phone lines are open. I had somebody else on hold, but they hung up. Please call back. 829-2345. 829-2345. Phone number 0303 said, why is Cody absent? Well, Cody's not absent. Cody is on this show when he has time to be on the show. It's not his full-time job to be on WJBC. Cody does a lot in this building, does more than humanly possible in this building. So with all the changes that have happened in this building over the last couple months, Cody's time is spread thin and he is needed elsewhere in the building. So he is not on the show every day. He's around when I need him, but yeah, not absent. He's here working. Trust me, very, very hard. All right, I want to jump back into that AI conversation. This former Anthropic employee said that there's a 10% chance that AI could end human life within the next decade. And my immediate gut and thought went to all the jobs that have been lost and all the jobs that will be lost due to AI. You know, some of these are entry-level jobs, and there are many people that enter into entry-level jobs and never leave an entry-level job for whatever the reason may be. And if those entry-level jobs disappear, I mean, if they all disappear, if there's no fast food, if there's no minimum wage jobs available, I just view anarchy happening. But here's the next level to that thought. AI is accessible from everyone in the world. AI can do a lot. What if AI, by someone not in America, is directed to hack into our water system? Hack into Amazon and steal all of our credit card information, or hack into the Social Security Administration and steal our identity and our 401ks. What if AI is instructed to never stop working until they get everybody's personal information? What if AI is directed to create a bomb? I'm not trying to scare you. I'm telling you the capabilities and the thought process we should have regarding other countries that may hate us. We can run through that list of those that hate us. Now, there have been instances where these AI companies have spotted people trying to make a biological weapon and they shut it down. They don't know if the people were trying to do that from an educational perspective to see how far AI could go, or if it was someone that was actually trying to make that. So it seems as if us, the government, the world, should find a way to limit or watch over, regulate AI. Okay, let me give you another example. There's all these people saying they don't like the flock cameras, all these cameras around all the communities with cameras filming everybody's movement. And there was conversation, you know, there were police officers in other communities around the country that have used them for bad, you know, stalking ex-girlfriends and ex-wives to see where they're going. What if AI was trained to hack into those camera systems and watch you, share your information with others? I'm just saying, AI does not get tired. AI does not need to be paid. AI doesn't have a conscience. AI doesn't have a heart. AI doesn't have a mind. AI doesn't care. AI is a computer and it does what it's told. And if it's directed to never stop computing until you have whatever, everybody's social security number, everybody's password to their bank account, everybody's credit card number. Don't stop working until you have everyone's credit card number and the three digits on the back of the card. So AI is not going to come out with a gun and shoot us. But think about, you know, the countries out there that don't like us, that we attack, that we don't support, that we make fun of. You don't think that there's that we have bombed? You don't think there are people in those countries that are trying to figure out a way to get us back, to settle the score, to even the playing field? You don't need to have weapons of mass destruction and stealth bombers. You just need a computer. You know, we've been worried about, you know, back in the day, emails. You had to worry about scam emails. You used to tell your parents or yourself, don't answer any emails that seem fishy. They could get us. And then it advanced to our cell phones, getting text messages with links. And then it advanced to social media, where now we get DMs. Now we're getting phone calls where they're using our family members' voices to try to trick us into giving money or emptying our bank accounts. I'm not saying be scared. I'm saying be proactive. Ask your local leaders. Call your congressmen. Call your senators and demand that something be done to keep a watchful eye, to regulate, to limit.
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19: 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ABC News Audio caught up with star Andrew Garfield about the film's relevance to today's audiences.
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19: The CMA nominations were announced yesterday. Ella Langley leads the pack with 9 nominations, followed by Miranda Lambert with 7 and Casey Musgraves and Ben West with 5 nominations each. The CMAs will air on ABC and Disney Plus on November 18th. Disney is the parent company of ABC News.
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19: 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Cole Escola's Tony Award-winning comedy was filmed in London earlier this year. 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I'm Wayne Cabot, ABC News.
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0: Your WJBC forecast comes from WMBD-TV meteorologist Nathan Kitchens. It'll be a partly sunny day today, a high of 82. Tonight, a few clouds and a low of 65. Saturday, very warm, high of 87. 63 degrees right now at JBC.
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4: From ABC News, I'm Chuck Sievertson. A bell ringing to commemorate the first attack jetliner hitting the Twin Towers 25 years ago today in New York. This at the annual ceremony. In the crowd now, Vice President Vance and the living former presidents, Biden, Obama, George W. Bush, and Clinton, and the reading of the names of those 2,753 killed that day. There'll also be ceremonies in Shanksville, Pennsylvania, and in Washington at the Pentagon. President Trump will be on hand. So is ABC's Martha Raddatz.
5: One thing to remember about this place, and I watched it burning from the State Department, a huge cloud over the city of Washington, of course, aircraft, fighter jets going down the Potomac River, but everybody here who had to continued to work. They worked overnight because they all knew they were going to war.
4: The streak of rain-free days in Dallas-Fort Worth has hit 57. Little relief in the forecast, making it tough battling a wildfire.
6: The lack of rain isn't the only issue. For several weeks,
26: we have not really seen a day below triple digits.
6: Adam Turner of the Texas A&M Forest Service, which has had tankers in the air.
26: Dropping the pink retardant from an airplane, almost exactly where you want it delivered.
6: The Forest Service is trying something new, replacing the water in fire trucks with the pink retardant dropped from the air. On the edge of the Ross wildfire, it appears to be working. Jim Ryan, ABC News in Dallas-Fort Worth.
4: The first ever Republican midterm convention in Dallas was a success, says President Trump. Headwinds ahead from ABC's Mary Bruce in Dallas.
27: Oil and gas prices continue to rise. Oil now hovering around $104 a barrel. Gas at $4.29 a gallon. That is up $1.35 since the war began. And diesel yesterday, for the first time ever, hit $6 a gallon.
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4: New data from the EU shows August was the hottest month on record. Weather strategic expert Samantha Burgess explains.
29: So when we look at the contribution of why we or where the warmth has come from, where the extra heat has come from, by and large, the majority of that is the long-term trend that we see in our warming climate from the burning of fossil fuels primarily.
4: The effort of a surrogate mother in Texas to win custody of the child she carried hits another legal roadblock. ABC's Jim Ryan.
6: What would have been a standard surrogacy contract was complicated when Omar Ahmed and Nasheen Gilkar learned that the fetus McKenna West was carrying had a life-threatening heart condition. They opted to terminate the pregnancy, but West refused.
7: I didn't think that I could live with myself.
6: She left her home in Alaska and came to Texas to give birth. A judge has now reaffirmed the custody of the baby's biological parents. West's attorneys are asking the U.S. Supreme Court to step in. Jim Ryan, ABC News in Dallas-Fort Worth.
4: Severe storms heading for the upper Midwest today with a level 2 risk for damaging winds and flash flood risks in places like Minneapolis, Duluth, Minnesota, and Sioux City, Iowa. A heat advisory also remains in place for much of the West, including Los Angeles. Police in eastern Switzerland investigating the cause of a tour bus crash this morning that killed 5 people and wounded 40 others. Chuck Sievertson, ABC News.
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12: The city of Bloomington Thursday night commemorated the 25th anniversary of the 9/11 terrorist attacks in New York City with a brief ceremony punctuated by lighting the downtown ring in patriotic colors. The American Legion Post 635 presented the flag and conducted a 21-gun salute. Meanwhile, in Normal, the fire department will host a ceremony at its department headquarters that will include a moment of silence at 8:46. It's the exact time American Airlines Flight 11 crashed into the North Tower in New York City. In other news, a former Tittix Junior High School teacher will return to court in early November on allegations he groomed a minor. 44-year-old Brandon Knapp will next appear in court on November 5th for a pretrial conference and then possibly go to trial later this year on 2 counts of grooming, charges that could send him to prison for up to 3 years for each count. More news updates 24/7 on CIProud.com. 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
15: I'm your local weather authority, meteorologist Nathan Kitchens. A little bit of patchy fog this morning, otherwise a great Friday with partly sunny skies, high temperature at 82. Tonight, a few clouds, temperature dropping to 65. We've got a very summer-like day Saturday, 87 degrees. Partly sunny, just a very slim chance of a stray storm. We will turn a bit cooler Sunday. We could see a few showers late Sunday. And then we've got more active weather on tap next week. For more weather updates, head over to CIProud.com. For WMBD-TV, I'm meteorologist Nathan Kitchens.
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0: 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The Scott Miller Show is on the radio each and every week. We check in with Jim Bob Morris from El Bandito Yankee Tequila. It's a tequila company that is based right here in Bloomington Normal. Sure, we're not stupid. They make it in Mexico. That's why it's tequila. But the home office where they sign the checks is right here in Bloomington Normal, and the co-owner, the CEO, Jim Bob Morris. It's time to break out the Bandito. Jim Bob's on the phone right now. Good morning, sir.
10: Good morning, Mr. Miller. I tell you what, I got another note, an exciting note.
0: Yeah.
10: We had a tailgate party. We had a tailgate party up in Wisconsin last year.
0: And
10: we were at a game. I think it was the Bears-Packers game. But this couple was there. This guy met a girl at our tailgate party. Matt met Denise. And Matty sent me a text message yesterday. He goes, Jim Bob, I just want to let you know Denise and I got engaged. We're getting married. And you are responsible. And I tell you, Miller, I tell you that we put more people together than Tinder. We put more people together than Match.com. We should be a dating app. You go, you want to find somebody? Jump on elbanditoyankee.com and basically find out where we're having parties at. And guess what? You, too, can learn to dance. You, too, can find love, okay?
0: Well, there's a party going on tonight. It's Latin night at Fat Jack's, $5 drinks. And there'll be sampling of El Bandito. And then also, there's the Battle of the Badges at the Corn Crib. It's police versus fire softball game. So if you're looking for a place to mix and mingle, you got Fat Jack's, or you can go to the Corn Crib, and there'll be El Bandito Yankee Tequila flowing there. Will you be going to either of these events? I'm assuming Latin night.
10: Let me tell you something. I urge everybody to get out and support the people that protect and serve. I'm telling you what, your favorite police officer that wrote you up for 45 and a 35, you go support him. You go there and you go, hey, so I hope you strike out, but I'm still here to support you.
0: Hey,
10: those guys that protect and serve and our fire department, God bless all of you. Thank you so much. I'm a big supporter of those that protect and serve, Miller. I'm just going to go on record. If you don't like it, don't buy my tequila. I don't care.
0: Well, okay. He was very clear in that statement. We hear you. Hey, Illini, Duke, game is sold out on Saturday. El Bandito not necessarily involved in the game, but people will be watching from home, and they can involve El Bandito while they cheer on the Illini or Duke, depending on who you're a fan of. Where can people pick up a bottle of El Bandito Yankee Tequila here in town?
10: Well, if you're at the stadium at the University of Illinois, El Bandito Yankee is in the stadium now, Miller. I don't know if you knew that.
0: I do now.
10: You do now, and I want to make sure you repeat it, because here's the deal. You want to pick yourself some up El Bandito Yankee. If you're in the stadium, you look around and you find it. You find it in one of them suites or one of them kiosks, and you find El Bandito Yankee and then enjoy the game. For the rest of us folks that, you know, we got to maybe watch it on television, go to Benny's, go to Buddy's, go to college, go to Schnucks, go to Hy-Vee, go to Julasco, go everywhere, because we're everywhere. And keep in mind, you know, El Bandito, the only tequila that makes you dance better. Okay, Miller?
0: Okay.
10: What else we got on our agenda?
0: Well, listen, you're all geared up today. You have been a little bit downtrodden the last month or two because of your injuries and all of your travel. But now I feel you're all geared up because it's NFL season. The Bears will be playing this weekend. Are you feeling the NFL yet? Are you raring and ready to go?
10: I am. I tell you what, I told you I was going to the Wisconsin Notre Dame game. Apparently the Notre Dame people make a lot of money, Miller, because I fly in there and I think I had the smallest jet on the tarmac.
0: Listen to him, the smallest jet. Yeah, the guy with the smallest jet is still a winner.
10: Okay, well, anyhow, there were about 180 jets at the airport when we flew in for that game. And let me tell you something. I love college football. I really do, because it's electrifying, man. And the uniforms at Wisconsin broke out, and you know, Notre Dame. It was a great first half game. Notre Dame's really good. They're going to probably run the tables unless Miami beats them or BYU, but they got a legitimate chance to run the table and go in, get into the playoffs. But, you know, the NFL is starting this weekend. It's going to be a fantastic weekend. I am pumped up. I'm getting ready to go down to our distillery here in a week too, Miller. I got to tell you that story when I get back, because I got to fly into Guadalajara and then go to Tequila, Mexico, to our beautiful distillery with CBA.
0: And now, do you go down there just for a yearly checkup to show your face so they know that you exist, or is there business to handle?
10: There is business to handle. We're going to be looking at some new product that we're contemplating. It's top secret. And so if I tell you, Miller,
0: don't tell me. Don't jeopardize the brand.
10: We're looking at breaking out the Bandito, a new brand called Breaking Out the Bandito.
0: Really?
10: It's gonna be 110 proof. A Plata, and we're getting ready to name it special. It's gonna be a special bottle, special name. Our steel strength, our 94 proof Plata 47 is considered by a lot of aficionados as the best high-proof tequila in the world. That's saying something, Miller. That says that we're doing things right. By the way, John Paul, who started Patron, he had some El Bandito last weekend with Flying Ryan and Scotty Hamilton and AC. And, man, he was nothing but compliments about our stuff. And I really appreciate John Paul making those statements about El Bandito Yankee.
0: Well, I appreciate you coming on this show, sharing your thoughts, your passions, your drive.
10: The ratings go up. Okay. Every time I come on, people turn the radio on.
0: Is this funny? Is this funny? We hear it every week. We'll just give you the show. You wake up at 2 in the morning, get here at 3 in the morning, put in all the work. You can have the whole 4-hour show. You can drive the ratings sky high.
10: Okay, can I tell you what? I will get up, and I will get up at 2 o'clock in the morning. I will come join you, Miller, okay? And
0: I will bring
10: a bottle of El Bandito.
0: You'll last 3 days before you go, I can't keep this schedule up.
10: Oh, my God. Miller, you have no idea what you're uncorking here. You're uncorking a monster. People, call in if you want Jim, Bob, and Miller on the show.
0: Oh, gosh.
10: I'll get there at 2 o'clock. Can we drink while we're doing the show?
0: No, that's against the FCC rules. You cannot drink while running the equipment. Now you got to hire a producer to run the equipment.
10: So we basically can't have El Bandito Yankee and do a whole.
0: No, you can. You can drink it. You just can't run the board. I have to stay sober and run the board. That's the rule. That's the law.
10: That's perfectly fine with me, right, people?
0: Yeah, of course. It's all about him.
10: What time does the show start? 3 o'clock in the morning?
0: No, 6. 6 to 10. Thanks for listening.
10: Why do I got to get there at 3?
0: You got to prep. You think all this hard work that I put on the radio just happens off the cuff? You got to put in the legwork, bro.
10: Me, every time you call me, I just talk about stuff that people want to hear about. They want to hear about football. They want
0: to
10: hear
0: Listen to me. Your crutch is I raise the ratings, and we bring people together like Tinder. We hear it every week. I want to get to the guts of the matter, bro.
10: You want to understand life? You want me to give you the solutions of life right now? Because I damn sure can.
0: Wow.
10: You know what it's about? Uh-oh. It's about friendship.
0: Yeah.
10: It's about family.
0: Yeah.
10: And it's about being a America.
0: Yeah.
10: And God loving and El Bandito Yankee. Those 5 things, Miller, that's what life is about.
0: Jim Bob, let's break out the Bandito. Have a great weekend.
10: I'll see you. I'll be there at 5 o'clock in the morning next week. See you, folks. Break out the Bandito.
0: There he goes. 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
35: We spend so much time worrying about social media in kids. But what about us adults? Researchers at Oregon State University surveyed more than 1,500 adults and found that keeping up with friends online doesn't actually make us feel less lonely. And people with more online-only connections are even lonelier. The lead author had a great way of putting it. He said connecting online instead of in person is like eating flavored apple cereal instead of a real apple. It fills you up, but it's missing the special sauce that we humans have evolved to crave at our core. So how do you find the real thing? Do something you truly enjoy close to home. A class, a club, volunteering, so you can make friends with people who share your interests. When you get there, put your phone away. You can't connect if you're staring at a screen. I'm Dr. Sanjay Gupta, helping you live a better life.
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0: 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Week number four of the WJBC extravaganza. We'll hit the airwaves this evening. Normal West taking on the Purple Raiders. Tune in tonight at 6:50 right here on WJBC. Eric LaPan will be live on the radio carrying the play-by-play action. He joins us on the phone right now. Are you ready, LaPan?
1: I am. I'm ready to go.
0: So what do you got to do to prepare for, a rivalry, an in-town, cross-town rivalry that just goes back decades upon decades? There's probably more stress with this game than when we have an in-city game with an out-of-town game playing somebody. You already know who to root for. But now with this,
1: Yeah, it'd be neutral, yeah. And we were talking last week, you were asking me about schedules and how do we decide. There's certain games that are just locked in, and this is one of those. Obviously, Bloomington versus Normal West, and they're in the Big 12, so it's just a no-brainer. But yeah, just familiarizing myself with this rivalry and the two schools as they currently are, that's, people expect you to remember that stuff. Well, yeah, I try to, but I'm not, that great. So I try and just bring myself up to speed. And there's a lot of little side notes, players, people from town. One of the side notes is this is West's home opener in week four, because if everybody's heard, both Normal and Normal West got new tracks around their football fields, and the tracks weren't officially done, and they didn't want people walking on them. So that's why Normal West played at Wesleyan last Friday, but now they finally get a home game, and what a big home game to kick things off against Bloomington.
0: So what is the season looking like for Normal West? Where are they in the standings?
1: It's a great season. Nathan Fincham's been building this program up, and he's got a good team this year. They're ranked, and if you haven't paid attention, they're ranked number four in Class 6A, and that's the whole state of Illinois, so not too shabby. Bloomington lost in week one against Normal, took it on the chin, but has bounced back, winning the next two. So it's a couple of good teams. Normal West 3-0, Bloomington 2-1, and what I've been telling people is the Chili Bowl is week nine, last week of the season. It could be 8-0 Normal versus 8-0 Normal West, and oh my gosh, that will be huge.
0: You know, there's other big news really quick happening in Central Illinois. Sad news out of Clinton. After this week, they will end their football season due to not enough players and too many injuries. That's sad to see.
1: Yeah, and that's a trend, I think, over the last 20 years. Just less people wanting their kids to play football just because of what could happen injury-wise. So then you get low numbers going out. Maybe you have low enrollment because of whatever. And then those things combined with maybe a couple injuries, I think the big thing is, okay, if you're an athletic director, you don't want a bunch of sophomores playing varsity football against seniors and, getting hurt,
0: right,
1: or getting, beat up. So in the idea of keeping everybody safe, you do what you have to do in the program. So it's sad to see, but in small towns, that's all too common.
0: Yeah.
1: And that's why you see more co-ops and things like that.
0: Well, we'll be tuned in tonight, 6:50 p.m. Normal West taking on the Purple Raiders right here, 6:50 on WJBC for the extravaganza. Have a great game, LaPan.
1: Thank you. It should be a good one, and we thank all the listeners for tuning in, and we'll see everybody tonight.
0: There he goes, Eric LaPan from the extravaganza on WJBC.
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4: Your political insights from ABC News. President Trump returning to the stage at the GOP midterm convention for night number two.
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4: He repeated a proposal he made the night before if Republicans win the midterms.
5: Let's call it Trump dividend, $5,000 for every adult citizen in our country.
4: Now, Democrats call that a bribe that would add over $1 trillion to the $40 trillion national debt. And there were more than a few Republicans who weren't fans of the idea. Susan Collins of Maine, the senator, saying tax and spending decisions should not appear to be tied to election results. And Florida Governor Ron DeSantis said flooding the economy with over $1 trillion would lead to more debt and inflation. The Supreme Court blocking a Republican-backed congressional map in Missouri. The ruling delivers a victory for Democrats in a closely watched redistricting fight. Dave Packer, ABC News.
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6: Today's a special update as we mark 25 years since the 9/11 terror attacks when hijackers flew three planes into the Twin Towers in New York City and the Pentagon in Virginia. A fourth plane was crashed into a field in Pennsylvania after passengers and crew fought against the hijackers. Almost 3,000 people lost their lives in the attacks, with thousands injured and thousands more dying due to health-related issues following the attacks. While the stories of the victims are still being told in present day, there is another tale worth knowing. What happened to all the other planes on that dreadful day? WMBD's Cameron Main reports on a play in Peoria that retells the story after the attacks.
7: In a state of emergency, flights across North America are redirected to Gander, Canada. Thousands of people meant to go to Chicago, New Orleans, and L.A., now further northeast than Nova Scotia. And a musical, Come From Away, retells that story. And for many performers at Peoria Players Theatre, it's personal.
8: Lights, piano, action. 13 performers take to the stage, remembering their lines to remember the story less often told.
9: People in the show describe it as a 9/12 story. So it's what happened afterwards.
8: For Bridget Nowicki, that unfaithful day hangs heavy.
9: Unfortunately, I knew a lot of people that died in the attack. I had worked on the 100th floor of the World Trade Center up until June of 2001 in the South Tower. And when I moved back to Chicago, I wasn't sure exactly why I was so urgently moving back to Chicago. So when I got there, I was very glad that I was there because otherwise I would have been at work that day.
8: During 9/11, she glued her eyes to the TV, shocked at what was on screen. But now she's playing Viola Davis.
9: She's a combination of two women, Beulah Cooper and Diane Davis.
8: Those two people helped house and feed the thousands of stranded strangers.
9: It's one of those roles that I hope I can play for the next 20 years until I'm too old to play it anymore, because it is so meaningful to play a helper who's helping people when I really could not help people on 9/11.
8: For other performers, 2001 was a long time ago.
9: I was born in 2003, so 2 years after. So I'm actually, only two of us within this cast were not alive at that time.
8: Coleman plays a character who represents two journalists, Janice Goody and Brian Mosher, who reported on the plane's landing in Gander. And lucky for her, the people who lived the Gander story are more than willing to help.
9: I reached out to Brian on Facebook and we had a over 2 hour long video call, and we are now very good friends. So he said he'll screech me in one day if I ever go visit Gander.
8: That's the experience for a lot of the performers, getting advice from the real life people, retelling their story on stage.
9: 25 years later, these people in Gander want to tell the story and they want to make the connections with people. They have no idea who we are in Central Illinois, but they want to make those connections.
8: As the show comes to an end, remains a love letter to the folk of Gander who showed great compassion to a somber people.
9: The connections, the kindness that these people in Gander showed to feed, house, the transportation for these 7,000 people, and they would take
10: Nothing from them. No money, nothing. They wanted to just help.
8: You can experience this story and the hard work the performers put in.
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8: At the Peoria Players Theater up until September 20th. Reporting in Peoria, Cameron Main, WMBD News.
6: And the Peoria Riverfront Museum is hosting a remembrance event this morning. Family of Charles Chip Chan, the only Peoria-born victim who died in the attacks, will be at this ceremony. The event is in conjunction with the museum's new exhibit honoring the historic sacrifices made that day and in the aftermath. The event begins at 10 a.m. From your WMBD-TV newsroom, I'm Brianna Rittman.
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6: I'm your local weather authority, meteorologist Nathan Kitchens. A little bit of patchy fog this morning, otherwise a great Friday with partly sunny skies, high temperature at 82. Tonight, a few clouds, temperature dropping to 65. We've got a very summer-like day Saturday, 87 degrees. Partly sunny, just a very slim chance of a stray storm. We will turn a bit cooler Sunday. We could see a few showers late Sunday. And we've got more active weather on tap next week. For more weather updates, head over to ciproud.com. For WMBD-TV, I'm meteorologist Nathan Kitchen.
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7: 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High of 82 today, high of 87 tomorrow. Very little rain in the forecast. Get out and golf before those snowflakes start flying. Jason Wingate joins me in studio. He's the commissioner of golf for the city of Bloomington. Good morning, sir.
9: Good morning, Scott.
7: You know, I say get the golf in before the snowflakes start to fly, but you remain open all year. You have a golf course open all year.
9: Absolutely. Yeah, we keep Prairie Vista open all year round. And if you can see the ground, usually we have golfers. Yeah. Like, and even some days where there is a little bit of snow on the ground, they'll get out there and just part of their, it's great exercise.
7: So I have known you for over 7-8 years. I didn't take over mornings until 6 months after I started here. So you were with Lachlan until, my first 6 months. And then I adopted you when I took over mornings. I have never seen you skip into the studio like that. I didn't even know a man of your age, no disrespect, knew how to skip. I thought you were going to do like a Blues Brothers cartwheel coming in, like a Belushi did on stage. Because of your excitement, Live Golf has filed for bankruptcy. This is the greatest news, other than the birth of your children and saying I do to your wife, that has ever happened in your life.
9: It is way up there. I am so glad. I'm so glad. It seems that the Live experience, they filed for bankruptcy, so it looks to me like that it's coming to an end. They no longer have the backing of the Saudi oil thing, whatever it was backing that. So it remains to be seen. I know there are some contracts or some players out there who left for Live, John Rahm in particular, Bryson DeChambeau, who were promised large, we're talking $100 million or more, to come to their tour. Now, obviously, they can't pay them. So we'll be interested to see how that all plays out. Would love to see some of those players come back. Obviously, John Rahm would be great. Bryson DeChambeau would be great. Cam Smith and a couple others. But I don't think the PGA Tour is going to make it easy,
7: affordable
9: right. It is going to cost them a little bit of money to come back, but I think it would be nice to see. And I wasn't just so like anti Live as I want to see the best players in the world all playing in the same tournaments, and I think hopefully this is going to get back to that.
7: Jason Wingate had goals in his life: make his parents proud, fall in love and provide for his family, have healthy children. He wants to have a warm house with a roof over his head. He wants some free time to play golf. He wants to love on his family and spread love in the community. And he wants Live Golf to go bankrupt. And it's all happened now. It's all happened.
9: It's all coming into place.
7: As soon as Live got on the scene, you were Live. It's gone. It's
9: just
7: gone.
9: Takes away from what's great about the game. And like I said, I know there were some people who enjoyed that, you know, the music and
7: yes,
9: and I get that.
7: The energy, the fun, the goofy, the swag of it all.
9: Yeah, right. Yeah. And I think there was a time and a place for that. But I think when it comes to tournament golf, it's like, I think there's tradition and there's people wanting to be a part of history. And I think that's just where I land on
7: all right.
9: Golf and stuff like that.
7: Let me ask you the craziest question I've

0: ever asked you on the radio, and that should cause you concern because you know me. Can a $4 can of foot spray be the secret to better golf?
1: One, it might. Yes.
0: Now explain this to me. It can be.
1: Yeah, so basically there
0: are... Foot spray.
1: Foot spray. Uh-huh. Yeah. A $4 can of foot spray. The Equate brand. We don't even... If you want to go... If you want to go doctor... If you want to go doctor... Oh, the
0: Dr. Scholl's. Dr.
1: Scholl's, you can go spend more money. No, it doesn't matter, though. It, just go to the Equate brand, whatever. I'm a store brand kind of guy.
0: Okay, what do you do with it?
1: Yeah, you see what we're going to do. There's really three things that are going to really impact the quality of how well you hit the ball.
0: Healthy feet. Oh, right.
1: Yeah. So, so there's how you strike, the club goes into the ground. So, the low point of your swing.
0: Yeah.
1: The direction that the club is looking, and then where you hit it on the club. And that's where the foot spray comes into. Because when the club has a sweet spot.
0: Yes.
1: And when you hit that sweet spot, we all know.
0: It's sweet.
1: It's just like, oh.
0: Wait a minute. Are you saying spray the head of your club so that when you hit the ball, you can see exactly where it hits on the club head?
1: That's correct.
0: Oh, my gosh.
1: That's correct. So when you go out and try to practice, you can actually see what you need to do and where you're actually hitting it.
0: Because it will leave a mark.
1: That's correct.
0: So if you hit the ground, it'll wipe the bottom of the powdery foot spray off the bottom of your club head. If it hits right in the center sweet spot, it'll leave a mark where the ball hit.
1: Right.
0: And if you top it...
1: You can very easily see where you're hitting it on the face. And
0: You've been holding this information out for too long. Where did you learn this?
1: No, it's just something as I get more, I'm always trying to learn. And there's just, I think I see so many people. I had somebody in my office this week who's just so disenfranchised with their golf game. And they're all mired in the mechanics. And we've done this before, like right shoulder, trail, elbow, left wrist position.
0: Right.
1: You know, we're at some point at the end of the day, we just need to, what do we need to do to hit the ball in the middle of the club face?
0: And it doesn't need to be pretty and it doesn't need to be standard to the PGA Tour. You just need to achieve the goal.
1: What works for you?
0: You and you only.
1: And it is a skill. It doesn't have to be a technique. So when you go out there with the foot spray on the club, you'll see immediately where you're hitting it.
0: Oh my gosh.
1: And you can make the adjustments as you go out there to make those changes. You can see what works for you.
0: Foot spray is going to be sold out today in Bloomington Normal.
1: Because
0: you remember, you spray it and it leaves that powder residue on the front.
1: Yeah, and it just wipes off when you get done. You wipe it right off so you can actually see, oh, I'm hitting it on the toe. Well, what do I need to do? What do I need to feel like to hit it more towards...
0: So then you spray it again and you hit it again and you can see if you change where the ball...
1: That's right. Wow. We'll see if that works. Hopefully, a person that's listening tries this. There's nothing like hitting it on the sweet spot. It just goes and it feels effortless. So let's see if we can move the contact of those strikes more towards the middle of the face.
0: Go buy your foot spray today. It'll cost you $4.
1: $4.
0: All right. Hey, there's some research that said golfers live longer. You would think the stress would kill them.
1: You would think that too. There are times. The guy that was in my office this week, I think he feels like it's taking years off of his life. But there is a study that's a Swedish study that shows that golfers live on average 5 years longer than non-golfers. And they say because when you're out there golfing, you're working on flexibility, strength, the exercise component. And one of the big things is the social, the companionship that you get. As people get a little bit older, they tend to be a little bit more isolated. They lose activity. So golf is a great way to go out and connect with others and exercise and work on your flexibility. So if you want to live longer, the study says you probably should start golfing.
0: So you're the boss of the golf in Bloomington. When's the last time you went golfing?
1: I golfed on Monday morning.
0: How was it?
1: It was awesome.
0: Yeah, who'd you go with?
1: With my son. He was back in town.
0: Did he beat you?
1: He did not.
0: Oh, that made it even better.
1: Oh, and in one hole, I outdrove him. I hit it because it was awesome. He was like, I'm like, how'd you hit that? And he's like, I hit it pretty good. I'm like, I got past you on that one, bud. And as a 53-year-old guy who feels who's got a lot of years behind him, It did put a spring in my step.
0: Yes.
1: It did. It felt pretty good. So we went out Monday morning, Labor Day morning. We got out early. It was fantastic. It's just hard to beat. You're out there playing a fun game and they get to spend it with someone that's important to you. I think that's one of the great things about golf.
0: Is he in college? Is he working? What's he doing?
1: He just graduated. He graduated in the spring and he has now moved to another state and he's He's in the big boy world. He's
0: look at that.
1: He's trying to make a living. So
0: fantastic.
1: Good to have him back.
0: Well, if somebody wants to make a tea time for a beautiful weekend, it might be a little warm tomorrow, but it's better than being too cold. How can somebody make a tea time?
1: Yeah, easiest way is just to book it online. You can go to the website, book a tea time, or if you just want to use your phone, just go to the app. And then book a tea time right through the app. Really easy.
0: How does somebody find the Bloomington Golf app?
1: Just go to any of the app stores. It's under Bloom, Bloomington abbreviated, Bloom Golf.
0: Fantastic. Wingate, have a great weekend.
1: You too.
0: All right, it's WJBC. Good morning. 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
0: 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I call her Kimberly the Vacation Queen. She wants to send you on vacation. She'll go with you most of the time, too. Where you want to go? You want to go to Alaska? You want to go to Hawaii? You want to go to Australia? You want to go to London? You want to go to Africa? You want to go? Listen, she'll put it together. She joins me on the phone right now from DirectTravelCI.com. Kimberly, good morning.
12: Good morning, Scott. How are you?
0: Good. I love when you come on and you announce trips on this show. You have trips to talk about today that are not even published. So WJBC listeners get first dibs on these trips. Let's run through this. You are doing a ladies-only trip to Italy. Break this down for me.
12: Yeah, so next June, it'll be about June 19th to the 27th. We're just taking a small group of ladies only to Italy to spend a whole week in wine country. So this is a really fun trip. We've never done a ladies only trip that I've been in here. So, you know, it's fun to grab your girlfriends and go for a beautiful trip to Italy.
0: So listen, as a dude, why can't we go?
12: Well,
0: choose your words wisely, lady.
12: Well, no, this is just really set to more cater to women. And, you know, there's a lot of single ladies that either their husbands don't want to travel or maybe they've already passed away or, you know, whatever the case may be. And so this is really just for ladies. There's going to be wine and shopping, cooking class, spa. So it's really more catered to the ladies for this one.
0: So this is for single women. This is for girlfriends to go. This is for two neighbors to go. This is for two sisters to go. This is for your best friend to go. Get together and plan this trip June 19th through the 27th of 2027. It's a ladies only trip to Italy. Now, are there any information meetings come up? Since it's not on the website, I want people to learn more about this because I think you're going to do well with this one.
12: Yeah, so it will be on our website next week, but we are having an informational meeting at the Chateau on September 21st at 2 p.m.
0: Okay, Chateau Hotel and Conference Center on Jumer Drive, September 21st at 2 p.m. It is an absolutely free informational meeting. If you want to learn more about the trip to Italy for ladies only, will people need to RSVP or can they just show up?
12: They can just show up.
0: All right. September 21st, 2 p.m. at the Chateau. Ladies only trip to Italy. You've got another trip planned in June of next year as well. This is going to be from Paris to Normandy. Highlight this for me.
12: So we are going to do the Seine River cruise. So this one's really highlighting France. We're going to go do an extra night in Paris before we get on the ship. It is a small, you know, river cruise, so only about 100 people. And we're going to stop in various places. You do get one whole day in Normandy. So if, you know, you're a World War II enthusiast and you want to go to the beaches of Normandy, this is a fantastic opportunity. And we're also going to do an optional 3-day to London at the end. So, you know, if you're already there and you haven't been or if you just love it, you might as well just, you know, go over to London while you're there. You'll get to take the, you know, the train through the tunnel from Paris to London, too.
0: All righty. Now, this trip, again, is not on the website yet. Do you have an informational meeting coming up for this Paris to Normandy cruise?
12: I do. So same day, September 21st, it'll be at 3:30.
0: Okay, so the ladies-only Italy trip is September 21st, informational meeting 2 p.m., but then at 3:30 p.m. at the Chateau Hotel and Conference Center on Jumer, September 21st, 3:30 p.m. is an informational meeting on the trip from Paris to Normandy with the London extension, if you're interested. Again, that trip is going to be June 12th through the 20th of 2027. If you want to learn more later on this month, September 21st at 3:30 p.m., you can stop by. Kimberly will give a presentation about what's all included, the price point and everything. You'll learn all you want to know. It'll be on the website next week, but that informational meeting is really good to gather as a group and to be able to ask all the questions you want. Also, you do Alaska every year. I've been lucky enough to go to Alaska, and you've got programs coming up to go to Alaska, actually two Alaska programs. I believe one is land and one is sea. Highlight these trips for me.
12: Yeah, so we have one land and cruise. So the land, the big draw on that one is that you get to go to Denali National Park. And then you'll hop on the cruise and cruise, you know, to all the great places in Alaska. And then we do have a cruise-only option. So this one is a round-trip Seattle cruise. This is great, you know, if you can't be gone for as long, maybe your budget isn't as high for that land and cruise one, or maybe you've been to Alaska before and you just want to go again because you love it. As you know, it's a great place to visit. Yeah.
0: All right, so informational meeting is when?
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12: You as well. 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
0: Your WJBC forecast comes from WMBD-TV meteorologist Nathan Kitchens. Partly sunny today, a high of 82. Tonight, a few clouds, a low of 65. Saturday, very warm, partly sunny. 10% chance of a storm on Saturday, high of 87. A bit cooler on Sunday with a chance of some shower activity by Sunday evening. The weather pattern looks unsettled next week with the highest rain coverage arriving on Wednesday. 66 degrees right now at WJBC. We'll check in with the coach of your Titans football team playing Trine University on Saturday at 1 p.m. at Tucci Stadium. We'll check in with Coach coming up next. It's Friday, September 11th. It's 9 a.m. Good morning.
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13: From ABC News, I'm Chuck Sievertson.
14: Dorothy J. Chicharo.
15: Luis Alfonso Chimbo.
13: Ceremonies have been underway on the 25th anniversary of the 9/11 attacks.
14: Nicholas Paul.
13: The reading of the names of over 2,700 people killed in the attack on New York's Twin Towers in the city's annual ceremony. Bells are rung, marking the times the jetliners crashed into the buildings. Vice President Vance is there, as are former Presidents Biden, Obama, George W. Bush, and Clinton. All the former First Ladies are there. at the Pentagon.
16: Petty Officer, 3rd Class, Melissa Rose Barnes, United States Navy.
13: The ceremony underway. President Trump and the First Lady Melania Trump with the crowd Master hearing Sergeant names of those who perished in that attack. United threats States remain, says ABC News Chief Justice Correspondent Pierre Thomas.
17: Not only do you have the threat from ISIS and Al-Qaeda, which still have thousands of members worldwide, you're also seeing people being radicalized online and through social media. There's concern about technology, drones, and just yesterday, the Department of Homeland Security told us that they're concerned that terrorists are using AI to try to build better explosives and biological weapons.
13: The latest major inflation report is no surprise, says ABC's Jim Ryan.
18: From last August to this, the consumer price index rose 3.4%, mirroring the month before and matching analysts' expectations. Soaring gas prices continue to drive the surge. Strip out food and energy costs, and the CPI comes in at a tepid 2.5%. Fed policymakers will take today's report into account when they meet next week to consider the direction of interest rates.
13: British lawmakers in the House of Commons have voted down a bill to allow doctor-assisted dying for the terminally ill in England and Wales. Oil prices have eased somewhat today. You're listening to ABC News.
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13: Lindsay Clancy's attorney is asking a judge to throw out her triple murder case, saying prosecutors failed to show enough evidence to support a conviction. Her lawyer argued that Clancy suffered from postpartum psychosis when she killed her 3 children. ABC's Aaron Katursky.
19: Nearly a week after Lindsay Clancy's trial ended with this:
20: I'm going to declare a mistrial.
19: Her attorney is asking the judge to step in and do what the deadlocked jury could not: find the Massachusetts mother not guilty of murdering her children by reason of insanity.
13: A jury in Ohio has convicted a former Traverse City attorney of attempted murder for the attempted shooting last year of his ex-wife inside a Toledo restaurant. ABC's Whit Johnson.
21: No!
22: A woman's terrifying cell phone video shown in court. The moment her ex-husband storms a packed restaurant, points a gun at her, and tries to pull the trigger. The gun safety still on, likely saving her life. You see a waiter rushing in from behind, grabbing the gunman, patrons helping to tackle him to the ground. That waiter says he feared for his life.
23: The only thing I was thinking was, I'm going to die. The whole time I thought we were all going to be shot.
22: Police arresting 43-year-old Matthew Exton, who was an attorney at the time.
13: Exton will be sentenced September 21st. Nigeria's parliament said today that it's suspending official visits to South Africa indefinitely over anti-immigrant protests targeting other Africans. Chuck Sievertson, ABC News.
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27: The city of Bloomington Thursday night commemorated the 25th anniversary of the 9/11 terrorist attacks in New York City with a brief ceremony punctuated by lighting the downtown ring in patriotic colors. The American Legion Post 635 presented the flag and conducted a 21-gun salute. Meanwhile, in Normal, the fire department will host a ceremony at its department headquarters that will include a moment of silence at 8:46. It's the exact time American Airlines Flight 11 crashed into the North Tower in New York City. In other news, a former Tittix Junior High School teacher will return to court in early November on allegations he groomed a minor. 44-year-old Brandon Knapp will next appear in court on November 5th for a pretrial conference and then possibly go to trial later this year on two counts of grooming, charges that could send him to prison for up to 3 years for each count. More news updates 24/7 on CIProud.com. 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
8: I'm your local weather authority, meteorologist Nathan Kitchens. A little bit of patchy fog this morning. Otherwise, a great Friday with partly sunny skies, high temperature at 82. Tonight, a few clouds, temperature dropping to 65. We've got a very summer-like day Saturday, 87 degrees, partly sunny, just a very slim chance of a stray storm. We will turn a bit cooler Sunday. We could see a few showers late Sunday. And then we've got more active weather on tap next week. For more weather updates, head over to CIProud.com. For WMBD-TV, I'm meteorologist Nathan Kitchen.
0: 66 degrees right now at WJBC. 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Your Titans are starting the season off with a win. Joining me on the phone from Illinois Wesleyan University, Coach Jared Williamson. Coach, good morning.
10: Morning, how are you doing?
0: I'm doing all right. I got a lot to talk to you about. First off, congratulations on that 24-10 win last week to open the season. That was the first non-conference road win since 2016 and your very first non-conference road game as the Titans head coach. What impressed you most about how the team handled the business trip and set the tone for the year?
10: Well, in hindsight, it was a long week. If you remember, we had really hot temperatures and had to practice pretty late, a lot later than normal, a couple nights. And traveling on Labor Day weekend, we hit a lot of traffic going up to Michigan. So it ended up being a long trip, a long week. And first games were already a little bit weird. You don't know the opponent as much. They might have changed staffs, changed players. And so I think all that aside, our players handled it really well. Was really excited to see how improved we thought we could be defensively, which it showed. And then I thought in the second half, played much more of a team game, offense, defense, special teams. But to get to 1-0 is important for our young group in terms of just setting a foundation of how we want to move forward.
0: You know, road openers can be tricky with logistics and early season jitters. How did the group build that early lead and maintain control on the road?
10: Again, it really started with our defense. Offensively, we had two turnovers in the first half that when you do that, it kind of kills your momentum and makes you feel like the game's a lot worse. But our defense on one of those turnovers held them to three. And on the next time, intercepted the ball at the end of the half. And so we had the momentum, even though we were down 3-0 going into the half, and then getting the ball first, all that combined really allowed us to settle in. But it was absolutely the defense that set the tone last weekend.
1: Well, all eyes will be on Tucci Stadium tomorrow for your home opener. You're honoring 27 seniors prior to kickoff this Saturday. What has this senior class meant to you as you've established your vision for the program?
10: It's just an unbelievable group of young men. Their families are unbelievable. A lot of them got to participate in games as younger players last year, right? Coach Esch's last class was very senior heavy. So last year was a new experience for a lot of them getting on the field because they had been backups a lot of their careers. And so for a new staff to come in and have those guys be the spearhead of a group buying in and really working hard and being examples in so many different areas for the football team, it really was the reason we had so much optimism going into this season was those 27 young men.
1: You know, five of those seniors are serving as your team captains. Can you just highlight a couple of the specific qualities that make this group of five the right leaders for this locker room?
10: Absolutely. It's to describe them all as a group, you know, young men of character, very good leaders. They lead in a lot of different areas by example. They lead vocally. And they really understand, you know, our ethos, how you do anything is how you do everything. They understand that whatever we do in the weight room matters, whatever we do in the classroom matters. And so those five young men together as a group, along with our leadership council, really do set the tone for how we want to do everything. And just their overall character has nothing to do with their football ability. It's obviously a huge bonus. They're outstanding football players, but their character on and off the field is what really sets them apart.
1: We're joined by Titans head coach Jared Williamson. There is a special moment planned Saturday with the unveiling of a new sign on the Northwest scoreboard. Can you tell me who you're honoring and why this is just going to be so incredible?
10: Yeah, Wesleyan's a special place for a lot of different reasons. But when you look at the coaching side of things, a lot of coaches have been here for a long time and made a huge impact. And on the football side, Coach Don Larson, 30-plus years, and then one of his former players, Coach Norm Esch, for 30-plus years. I think I'm the third head coach in, like, 73 years. And so those two gentlemen's impact on so many lives, so many different parts of the institution, not just the football field, will be honored permanently with their names being honored on the scoreboard on the outside of the West End Zone. So their former players, Some of great memories they're going to share this weekend coming back to honor them. And we'll be excited to see Coach Esch light the torch and hopefully lead us to victory on Saturday.
1: Well, how do you bridge that deep history and that tradition with the current group of players on the field today? You know, Coach Larson and Esch, they could tell them firsthand, as you said, for 70 some odd years about the history. You're now, you got a year under your belt. How do you make sure you continue having that Titan history in their blood and they respect what has happened prior to them hitting the field?
10: Absolutely. That's a great question. So I do have the great privilege of having coached here before for 4 years. And so my firsthand view of how that history was so important to people, that definitely helped me when I came back. And then inviting every single alumni we can back at anything. We have practices, games. We've had a handful of alumni start the IW Football Alumni Legacy Group. And that group has reached out to those two large groups of alumni, Coach Esch alums, Coach Larson alums, and really to try to bridge the gap and bring everybody together in support. And it's not just financial support, it's internships. It's just sharing experiences. And that, at the end of the day, we want to share as many of the success stories of former Illinois Wesleyan football players as we can, because that's why Illinois Wesleyan is what it is. And that's, if I'm a parent, that's why I want my son to come to Illinois Wesleyan, because that network that it opens you up to professionally is just second to none. And so we have tried our hardest share those stories. And I think we're really off to a good start. The participation in the alumni group and the legacy group has been outstanding. They're going to have their own tent here this weekend. They're going to have a bunch of former players here to honor those coaches. And it's just to tell these future recruits and our current players what kind of fraternity they're joining is a very special honor and something we're trying really hard to do.
0: All right, we need to talk about your senior quarterback. Entering Saturday, sitting at 998 career rushing yards, just 2 yards shy of becoming the first quarterback in Titan history to reach 5,000 passing yards and 1,000 rushing yards. How valuable is that dual threat ability for your offensive scheme?
10: It's unbelievable, not only for the planned runs, but the off-schedule runs. Dermot is a talented young man. He's a very smart young man. And I tell the players all the time, hey, coaches are going to design things, but most of the time it's your abilities. It's you could be fast, you could be strong, you could be tall, whatever. You got to use your superpower or your ability. And Dermot's not only his mind, but his feet helped the football team so much. That's why he led the league in total offense last year. And again, a lot of it is off schedule stuff that he sees and feels. But when you do have certain runs calls for him, that, again, that was part of our second half last week. His big run really ignited the second half. His throw on the first drive of the second half for a touchdown to Will Naza. He's a unique talent. It starts with his mind. It starts with his toughness. And, I would venture to say if I were a betting man, you'll find those 2 yards this weekend.
0: Coach, the Titans continue to receive votes in the national AFCA coaches poll. How do you keep the guys focused on the immediate task at hand each week while the program continues to gain national attention?
10: Well, I think most of these early polls are kind of based on last year's polls or preseason polls, whatever the coaches, you know, rank the conference teams in. And so it's really not anything, you know, we've done accomplishment-wise. And we know we're going to play really tough, close games every week. And for preparation, that's a great thing because you can focus on your own self and your preparation each week. But it makes it easy to focus and stay locked in on ourselves because we know anybody we play we can beat, but also anybody can beat us. And so I think that keeps our blinders on and keeps us focused ahead and really just looking in the mirror at ourselves.
0: Well, it's time to bring home another W, Coach, at Tucci Stadium, 1 p.m. tomorrow. All eyes on the Titans. I'll check in with you next week, okay?
10: I really appreciate it, Scott. Take care.
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0: Scott Miller hanging out on your radio for a Friday on this September 11th. 25 years ago, the world changed. We talked about it earlier this morning, took phone calls. Where were you when you learned the news? It's unbelievable that it's been 25 years. It does not seem like 25 years, yet it does. We've got our flag lowered to half staff here in front of the radio station as this day of honor for those that we lost. I can't believe it's been 25 years. So there are special events happening throughout the entire country marking this 25th anniversary. But if you can't attend them, if you can't watch them, I hope you find time in your day today to remember all those that we lost 25 years ago this morning. I've got a handful of stuff I'd like to get to here before we get to news. A study of nearly 1 million UK participants published in an International Journal of Cancer. It links very hot beverages to significantly higher esophageal cancer risk. People who preferred drinks at a very hot temperature, around 149 degrees Fahrenheit, had three times the risk of cancer compared to those drinking warm beverages. Hot drinkers at roughly 140 degrees Fahrenheit saw double the risk. Consuming six or more hot drinks daily raised the risk by 71% regardless of temperature preference. Researchers believe repeated thermal injury inflames the esophagus. It damages its protective lining and increases vulnerability to carcinogens like tobacco. A study says drinking very hot beverages may triple your risk of throat cancer. A study published in the European Heart Journal links nighttime light exposure to serious heart attacks. Researchers analyzed data from over 70,000 UK biobank participants who wore wrist sensors measuring light levels for 1 week. Those with the highest nighttime light exposure had a 29% greater risk of heart failure, a 33% higher stroke risk, a 24% higher heart attack risk, and a 26% greater chance of dying from cardiovascular disease. MRI scans of roughly 11,000 participants revealed thicker heart walls, enlarged chambers, and weaker pumping function. Shorter sleep explained only 24 to 49% of the changes, suggesting circadian disruption may also play a role. Researchers recommend blocking streetlight, powering down electronics, and darkening bedrooms. Study says sleeping with the lights on may be damaging your heart. A new YouGov poll reveals a counterintuitive trend. Confident, frequent writers are more likely to use AI writing tools than those with poor writing self-assessments. Currently, 45% of Americans use AI to help write, including 17% who do so weekly, up from 12% last year. Younger adults lead the adoption, with 39% of 30 to 44-year-olds using AI monthly. College graduates are nearly twice as likely as non-graduates to use AI regularly. Meanwhile, 64% of self-described poor writers never use AI, compared to 47% of confident writers. Researchers attribute this to simple explanation. Poor writers write less overall, leaving little need for AI assistance. Among frequent writers, 64% use AI versus 30% of those who rarely write. Your news is next. Hello.
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34: ABC News, Wall Street Now. Stock futures edged higher this morning as traders look ahead to the August Consumer Price Index. On Thursday, the Dow gave up another 316 points to close just over 52,000. The S&P and NASDAQ lost another 0.6%. Home loan rates are headed the other direction, with Mortgage News Daily reporting the average 30-year fixed rate note blowing past 7% this week, the highest since May of 2025, an increase of 10 basis points since Wednesday. Apple's entry into the foldable phone space this week has brought out the playground bully in one competitor. In a flurry of sarcastic posts on X, Samsung said Apple is, quote, reheating our leftovers, and so far, so same. And in the North American trade war, a loophole will allow Crown Royal whiskey to avoid a U.S. ban and continue to be imported into the United States. Canadian whiskeys can cross the border if they're in a container larger than 1 gallon. Crown Royal is. Jim Ryan, ABC News.
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2: Today's a special update as we mark 25 years since the 9/11 terror attacks when hijackers flew three planes into the Twin Towers in New York City and the Pentagon in Virginia. A fourth plane was crashed into a field in Pennsylvania after passengers and crew fought against the hijackers. Almost 3,000 people lost their lives in the attacks, with thousands injured and thousands more dying due to health-related issues following the attacks. While the stories of the victims are still being told in present day, there is another tale worth knowing. What happened to all the other planes on that dreadful day? WMBD's Cameron Main reports on a play in Peoria that retells the story after the attacks.
3: In a state of emergency, flights across North America are redirected to Gander, Canada. Thousands of people meant to go to Chicago, New Orleans, and L.A., now further northeast than Nova Scotia. And a musical, Come From Away, retells that story. And for many performers at Peoria Players Theatre, it's personal.
4: Lights, piano, action. 13 performers take to the stage, remembering their lines to remember the story less often told.
5: People in the show describe it as a 9/12 story. So it's what happened afterwards.
4: For Bridget Nowicki, that unfaithful day hangs heavy.
5: Unfortunately, I knew a lot of people that died in the attack. I had worked on the 100th floor of the World Trade Center up until June of 2001 in the South Tower. And when I moved back to Chicago, I wasn't sure exactly why I was so urgently moving back to Chicago. So when I got there, I was very glad that I was there because otherwise I would have been at work that day.
4: During 9/11, she glued her eyes to the TV, shocked at what was on screen. But now she's playing Viola Davis.
5: She's a combination of two women, Beulah Cooper and Diane Davis.
4: Those two people helped house and feed the thousands of stranded strangers.
5: It's one of those roles that I hope I can play for the next 20 years until I'm too old to play it anymore, because it is so meaningful to play a helper who's helping people when I really could not help people on 9/11.
4: For other performers, 2001 was a long time ago.
6: I was born in 2003, so 2 years after. So I'm actually, only two of us within this cast were not alive at that time.
4: Coleman plays a character who represents two journalists, Janice Goody and Brian Mosher, who reported on the plane's landing in Gander. And lucky for her, the people who lived the Gander story more than willing to help.
6: I reached out to Brian on Facebook and we had a over 2 hour long video call, and we are now very good friends. So he said he'll screech me in one day if I ever go visit Gander.
4: That's the experience for a lot of the performers, getting advice from the real life people, retelling their story on stage.
5: 25 years later, these people in Gander want to tell the story, and they want to make the connections with people. They have no idea who we are in Central Illinois, but they want to make those connections.
4: As the show comes to an end, remains a love letter to the folk of Gander, who showed great compassion to a somber people.
5: The connections, the kindness that these people in Gander showed to feed, house, the transportation for these 7,000 people, and they would take nothing from them. No money, nothing. They wanted to just help.
4: You can experience this story and the hard work the performers put in.
7: Peoria Players is proud to present Come From Away
4: at the Peoria Players Theatre up until September 20th. Reporting in Peoria, Cameron Main, WMBD News.
2: And the Peoria Riverfront Museum is hosting a remembrance event this morning. Family of Charles Chip Chan, the only Peoria-born victim who died in the attacks, will be at this ceremony. The event is in conjunction with the museum's new exhibit honoring the historic sacrifices made that day and in the aftermath. The event begins at 10 a.m. From your WMBD-TV newsroom, I'm Brianna Rittman.
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0: WJBC and Beer Nuts present the Scott Miller Show hat. This is an embroidered baseball cap. On the front of it, the Beer Nuts logo and the Scott Miller Show logo. And on the back of the hat, my cartoon photo with the big mustache. This is not a contest prize. This hat is not for sale. The only way to get a Scott Miller hat is when I gift them randomly. Now, there is only one rule. You cannot ask for a hat. If you ask for one, you are restricted from receiving a hat. You are banned. You do not get a hat. WJBC, good morning. Who's this?
1: Good morning. This is your mom. I want a hat. I'm a down low.
0: Mom?
1: We won't tell anybody.
0: What is rule number one?
2: Don't ask for a hat.
0: No hat for her.
3: 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Gold market's up $3.44.10. Silver market up slightly as well at 65.12. Dollar index lower. Bonds higher. Dow Jones up 408 points. 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
4: We're the only morning show brave enough to ask the real questions, like why the geese on Constitution Trail are clearly plotting a hostile takeover. 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
0: 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Chef Ken is the chef, farmer, and owner. He joins me on the phone right now. Good morning, sir.
5: Hey, good morning, Scott.
0: Hey, you were closed on Monday for a staff event. You got everybody together that is employed by Epiphany Farms Hospitality Group. You gathered as one at the farm. How was that experience?
5: Oh, it was really inspiring. It was cool to bring the team out, and it was great, you know, to be able to close the restaurants and just be able to focus on enjoying ourselves and kind of going over the ideology and the purpose and things like that. And I think that all the employees that came out enjoyed themselves and learned something and had a really good time. So I think it was pretty successful.
0: All right. Hey, you've got some breaking news for Bakery and Pickle. You're expanding some hours, aren't you?
5: Yeah, the team pulled through, and it's been a couple weeks now, I believe two Wednesdays, and we've now expanded that restaurant to Wednesdays through Saturday. So there's another day each week if people want to go and try some of the food down there and enjoy the service and the drinks, push beyond and get into that place and check it out.
0: All right, Bakery and Pickle, now open on Wednesdays. And how do people find Bakery and Pickle? Because it is sort of the speakeasy of Bloomington. It's downtown, but it's not well advertised on purpose.
5: Yeah, it's just, it's a hidden speakeasy. It kind of looks like a closed antique shop or a gift shop. And once you get in there, there's a wall with a bunch of trinkets and little decorations and decor on them that look like it can't move. But as soon as you push the book, the wall, kind of parts and opens, and you enter the space. So it's a cool, really exciting, super flavorful restaurant, so definitely got to check it out.
0: All right, Bakery and Pickle, now open Wednesday, Thursday, Friday, Saturday. Make sure you give them a support. You can find out more information at epiphanyfarms.com. Another restaurant you own is Harmony Korean Steakhouse. You do Korean barbecue, and you have highlighted here recently on social media that Korean barbecue is not this big, complex, drawn-out ordeal. It's just quite simple and delicious. Can you break down what it's like to go to Harmony Korean Barbecue?
5: It's really a fun establishment. It's got a little bit of like a Midwestern Alexander Steakhouse vibe, where you go to the restaurant, you go through the salad bar, and then you go up to the case, you pick out your steak, and then you get to grill it. But instead of it being these large cuts of meat, and you're standing at a grill that's away from the table. At Harmony Korean Steakhouse, the grill is in the center of every table. And it's a really historic and traditional way of eating in Korea. And I love the psychology of the restaurant, because instead of you placing an order and waiting, 20 minutes to get your steak or your meat or whatever it is that you ordered from the kitchen to come out, all of the food just comes to the table and arrives. And the burner gets turned on. And within minutes,

0: you know, you're putting meat on the grill and you're starting to grill at the table. So it's really fun. It's interactive. It's exciting. There's like a lot of really delicious flavors. And then as well as, you know, the iconic kimchi, which everyone can enjoy with the rice and all the banchan and different side dishes. And the meat that we serve there is really, really high quality, awesome cuts of meat.
1: So you've got a Midwest combo that if you go to Harmony Korean Steakhouse, you can sit down with the Midwest combo and it features pork belly, filet mignon, and Harmony chuck steak. I mean, I think everybody that's listening to me right now is familiar with all those cuts of meat.
0: Yeah, no, the chuck flap is one of, like, I think the coolest cuts, you know, on the steer. It's so delicious. It's got some of the best flavor, and the way that you butcher it is really, really important. And, you know, we cut all of the meat in there by hand. It's the executive chef that's there that's, you know, that's butchering it. And so when it comes to the table, it's just, it presents really, really well. It eats really well, and it's super tender and flavorful. So it's a fun way to dine. And, you know, it's kind of like a more modern style of hibachi, but you kind of just do it yourself with your family. And it's a really fun and entertaining way of enjoying a meal.
1: We're on the phone with Chef Ken from Epiphany Farms. Hey, I want to have a little fun here for a second. I'm going to limit you to one word. I'm gonna name one of your restaurants, and I want you to describe it in one word. Are you up for the challenge?
0: Let's do it.
1: All right, Epiphany Farms, one word.
0: Inspiring.
1: Bakery and Pickle.
0: Hidden.
1: Harmony Korean Steakhouse.
0: Korean.
1: Anju Above.
0: Exciting.
1: I love it. Hey, I'm going to make a pot roast this weekend. I've never made a pot roast. My mother has always made pot roast. I've never made it myself. One of the stores had pot roast on sale. I picked up a big honking one. I've got some fresh carrots. I've got some potatoes. And I've got, and don't punch me, I've got some beefy onion soup mix. That's the way my mother made it, that powdered soup mix. How do I make a pot roast in Chef Ken's mind at home?
0: I mean, you've got the base of the pot roast. You've got everything that you need. I would add aromatics like bay leaf, thyme, a little bit of rosemary, and a lot of garlic. And I would go big on garlic, because if the whole cloves of garlic are in there and they stew as that pot roast is cooking, they're going to be super tender and delicious. So I would say just that, and then a good bit of freshly cracked black pepper.
1: So I plan to do a lot of black pepper, a tiny little bit of salt, because that onion soup mix has a lot of salt in it. I'm going to cover it in seasoning. I'm going to brown it on all sides, even the edges. Then I'm going to put it in a pot with some water and the onion soup mix, and just cook the bejesus out of it for a while, and then throw some carrots and some potatoes in there, and then reduce it down, let those cook. I'm kind of excited. I think that's my plan for all day tomorrow, is make a pot roast.
0: That sounds awesome. Yeah, low and slow is the way to go, and I say just load it up with those aromatics.
1: All right. Well, if it comes out good, I'll bring some to the restaurant for you.
0: Oh, there you go. That'd be great. That all never right. happened.
1: All right, Chef Ken. Have a great weekend. Thanks for all that you do. Thanks for making delicious food. Thanks for growing stuff locally, and thanks for all your hard work.
0: Oh, you're the man. Thanks so much. Have a good weekend.
1: There he goes, Chef Ken. Hey, you can learn more at epiphanyfarms.com.
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10: 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ABC News Audio caught up with star Andrew Garfield about the film's relevance to today's audiences.
9: Even though these events were centuries old, they feel like a distant mirror to the times we're in.
11: Just like that.
10: The CMA nominations were announced yesterday. Ella Langley leads the pack with 9 nominations, followed by Miranda Lambert with 7 and Casey Musgraves and Ben West with 5 nominations each. The CMAs will air on ABC and Disney Plus on November 18th. Disney is the parent company of ABC News.
12: I would like to do my play here, please.
10: 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Cole Escola's Tony Award-winning comedy was filmed in London earlier this year. Oh Mary will premiere on HBO and HBO Max in 2027. I'm Wayne Cabot, ABC News.
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1: 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The Scott Miller Show's on the radio. It's time to officially kick off the weekend. I don't know what you plan to do this weekend, but there are a lot of options. Maybe you're going to the 9/11 memorial of the Battle of the Badges at the Corn Belters game. Maybe you're celebrating Rosh Hashanah this weekend. Maybe you're going to the Day of the Dozer. Maybe you're going to the downtown Bloomington Farmers Market or going to see Pokey Lafarge at the Castle, Dan Hubbard at Connie Link, or going to Oktoberfest at Distill. Maybe you're going to go to Looking for Lincoln at the McLean County Museum of History. Maybe you're going to see Melissa Etheridge at the BCPA. There's a ton of garage sales, one on Valerie Ann Court, Lincoln Street, Dillon Drive, the Oakwood Subdivision, Greenfield Road, Ironwood CC Drive, Diane Drive, Interlochen Drive, Juniper Lane. 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
6: Better Life with Dr. Sanjay Gupta.
7: Vaping is often thought of as the safer choice over traditional cigarettes. But safer doesn't mean safe. New study out of Australia suggests nicotine e-cigarettes may raise the risk of certain cancers. That vapor isn't just harmless water. It contains chemicals that could damage your cells, even your DNA. I know a lot of people look to vaping to quit cigarettes, but here's the catch. E-cigarettes aren't actually approved to help you quit, and a lot of people end up trading one nicotine habit for another. Now, if you want to kick the habit, reach for things that are proven to work. Nicotine patches, gum, lozenges. 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Nicotine is one of the most addictive drugs out there, no matter what form it might come in. I'm Dr. Sanjay Gupta, helping you live a better life.
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9: Your WJBC forecast comes from WMBD-TV meteorologist Nathan Kitchens. Partly sunny today, a high of 82. Tonight, a few clouds, a low of 65. Saturday, very warm, 10% chance of a storm. High of 87, 68 degrees right now at WJBC.
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12: From ABC News, I'm Chuck Severson. 25 years after 9/11, a solemn and tear-filled annual New York City ceremony continues. The bell rung marking the time that United Airlines Flight 93 crashed into a field in Shanksville, Pennsylvania. Vice President Vance with Presidents Biden, Obama, George W. Bush, and Clinton are there. The reading of names of the over 2,700 killed from the attack on the Twin Towers.
13: Gerard P. Dewan. Sulaimani Kasamali Danani.
12: At the Pentagon, where President Trump and First Lady Melania are attending.
14: Here at the Pentagon, service members and civilians alike entered the smoke and fire to bring their teammates home to safety.
12: Chairman of the Joint Chiefs of Staff, General Dan Crane.
14: My fellow Americans, and most importantly, the survivors and the families of the fallen that are here with us today. Thank you for being here to mourn, to honor, and to most importantly, remember those we lost here today 25 years ago.
12: No surprise to analysts in the past hours when the latest inflation report came out. The consumer price index didn't go down or up from last month, says ABC's Jim Ryan.
15: The driving force behind the 3.4% increase in consumer prices in the past 13 months is the cost of energy, specifically gasoline and diesel fuel. The Fed's favorite throttle for stubborn inflation is to hike interest rates to slow consumer spending and borrowing. A majority on Wall Street expect that to happen next week.
12: Oil prices have eased today, but the price for Brent crude, the international standard, is still over $100 a barrel. Wall Street's major indexes are rebounding, recovering much of last week's losses. 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
16: Man, I love this place. I've been surfing here since I was a kid. Now, seeing my grandson out on the water, it means everything to me. Watching him and taking in the blue waves, the sea breeze, the blurry horizon.
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12: OpenAI, one of the companies driving the artificial intelligence revolution, is reported considering slowing down development. ABC's Karen Hua in Washington.
18: Anthropic says it blocked several attempts to use its AI to develop biological weapons. In one case, it says a lab outside the U.S. used the model to research a dangerous strain of bird flu and how it could spread to humans. The company says the users tried to hide what they were doing, and the company quickly moved to ban them. Lawmakers on Capitol Hill are calling for safety guardrails.
12: The pilot who spotted a shivering teen in a capsized boat in Alaska is speaking out. ABC's Hannah Batah.
19: The teenager was stranded for 3 days after setting out Friday with his brother and cousin from Savuna, Alaska, 40 miles from Russia. Their 18-foot skiff flipped over Saturday, leaving him clinging to the hull. His brother and cousin did not survive. When they failed to return Sunday, local officials alerted the Coast Guard. Help finally came from Lieutenant Commander Jonathan Resch and his crew.
12: A new study finds that what you watch on social media can directly impact your mood and self-image.
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21: 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Videos that idealized thinness were found to lead women to focus on their appearance and lead to more negative emotions. But on the flip side, ones about body positivity appeared to actually boost mood.
20: 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Chuck Sievertson, ABC News.
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0: 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Open phones here at 888-825-5225. Dave is in Philadelphia. Hi, Dave. How are you?
1: Doing good, Dave and George. How are you doing?
0: Better than we deserve. What's up?
1: So I had my identity stolen, and someone took out a student loan in my name. So I never attended the school, authorized the loan. I already tried contacting a loan company, physically going to the college, filing a police report and disputing it, but the debt still showing up in my name. I was wondering if you had any recommendations for situations like this.
0: Wow. Okay. Well, to start with, you're aware that if someone falsely uses your name, you're not liable for the debt. You know that, right?
1: Yes.
0: Under any circumstances do you pay this debt, period. Okay. Typically what happens in an identity theft situation is, in order for the lender to do away with the false account, they need some proof that it's a false account, and you're going to have some interaction with them. Most of the time, you're going to file a police report, and you can send them a copy of the police report that says this occurred. It's identity theft. It's fraudulent criminal activity, but you're going to have to figure out who to get in touch with. Who's holding the loan?
1: It's called Ed Financial is the name of the company.
0: Okay.
2: So is that a federal loan?
1: I think it's a federal loan organization.
2: Okay. Because there's separate paths. If it's a federal loan, you should be able to go to studentaid.gov, and I've seen this happen before, and there's something called a false certification ID theft discharge, and you can file for that on studentaid.gov, and that might help the process to kind of bridge the gap between a police report and what you're dealing with.
0: Yeah, I would do that, and I would get a police report, and I would be in touch with the people holding the loan and badger the crud out of them until they get this thing fixed.
2: I'm hoping you've frozen your credit since then with all three bureaus.
1: I did freeze the credit, and I already took all the steps that you all recommended. So I was just curious if there's anything else you would suggest in doing it. Because, I had to go back as far as, you might think it's crazy, but they made me pull my high school diploma to prove that I am who I say I am, even though someone else was able to easily get the loan in my name.
2: Wow. How much was it for?
0: So why are they not taking it off if you did all that?
1: It was for $5,000. It was for about $5,000 total.
0: Okay. Are they giving you any reason that they haven't done away with the loan since they know it's fraudulent?
1: No. They haven't given me any reason that they haven't done away with it other than,
2: incompetence.
1: It's in the same paperwork. The same paperwork I've already sent you, kind of thing.
0: And how long has this been going on?
1: It's about 6 months.
0: Okay.
1: 6 months since I found out about it.
0: And you do not have Xander's identity theft insurance, I'm sure, because you would have told me they were already handling it, right?
1: No, I don't have any identity theft insurance.
0: Okay. Well, this is the exact reason we endorse Xander's identity theft. It's not the notification. The identity theft product that they have assigns a counselor to the case, a caseworker, and they do all the crap, and they pound the lender until the lender removes the debt from your name and removes it from your credit report. And that's the follow-through is not that identity theft costs you any money because you don't owe any money. It's all the hours lost of your life that you can't get back dealing with morons that work for a student loan company and can't get their head out of their butt. That's the problem.
1: That's where I'm at with it too, right?
0: Yeah.
1: It's been hours and hours of going through.
0: Oh yeah, you're just going crazy.
1: Can you buy a product like that retroactively, or can you buy it?
0: No, you can't buy it retroactively. But I've sold millions and millions of them, and so they'll give me one occasionally retroactively for someone on the air, and we'll take care of you. Okay.
1: You guys are the best.
0: See if Xander will pick up and attach. See if they can do it. They usually can do it, and attach to your situation and have their identity theft team. Address this with a counselor, with a coach, with somebody, a caseworker, to work the case through and try to, maybe they can put some pressure on that you hadn't been able to as an individual. Yeah. We'll give that a shot.
2: And there are a couple things for anyone else out there going, I don't want this to happen to me. Freezing your credit with all three bureaus is a great start. Having Xander's ID theft protection is a great thing to have. And Dave, you cover it for every one of our team members. and I had to actually use it. Back when I started here, I had this happen to me.
0: That's right. I forgot about that.
2: I had the pleasure of working
0: with
2: them.
0: You were a victim.
2: That's right. And someone opened two AT&T accounts, Verizon accounts in my name across the country, and I was on the hook.
0: You were a cell phone king for a minute.
2: I was like, how do you rack up $2,000 on a cell phone account? I have no idea. But Xander, they handled it all for me. They just kept me up to date. Hey, here's what's going on. All right, it's gone now. You don't have to worry about it. Pulled the credit report. It was gone. So you're going to have to stay on top of this, Dave, to make sure that you pull the credit report, make sure it's gone, contact the lender, get everything in writing, document who you talked to, when you talked to them, what they said, and that's the kind of hassle that ID theft causes. And this is happening more and more, Dave, these student loan scams especially.
0: I haven't run into it with student loans as much. So I didn't know that. I knew it happened with everything else. And here's a weird statistic. A large percentage of identity theft is from someone you know. Here's the gross ones. Like, a kid turns 21, he's trying to get married and buy a house, and finds out that when he was 12, his mother took out 3 credit cards in his name. That's gross. And
2: the closer it is to your own direct family, the worse.
0: If that's you, by the way, you're a criminal. That's called fraud. Not to mention you're scum because you did this to your own kid. But you're a criminal if you're doing this. And so if your mommy did this, your mommy is a criminal. Yeah, that's just because it's fraud. It's bank fraud. You're taking out a loan under false pretenses. It's go to jail time if somebody actually wanted to push it.
2: Yeah.
0: But they usually don't. They usually just write it off and call it a day. Here's the sad thing. If you don't have somebody like Xander in these situations with the credit card companies, you call Citibank and go, this is not my card. I didn't open it up. The first thing they assume is you did take it out and you just don't want to pay the bill. And so they treat you as a victim, like you are a predator.
2: Like you have to prove to them that you were not guilty as charged.
0: Exactly. You are guilty until proven innocent when you're dealing with Citibank or Chase or Fifth Third or these guys, because they're just scummy. Credit card departments are horrible on this stuff.
2: Well, so, I'm sure they get people who pay it anyways, because do they just don't want to deal with it or they're scared?
0: Yeah, it's typically someone that is elderly will pay it anyway, because they don't want to fight. They don't want to get into the argument. Or someone that's young or immature, and they just don't have the strength to push back and fight it through. Because you pretty much got to get pissed off and go at them like a cat on their face, scratching their eyes out.
2: It's a part-time job to do it.
0: I mean, you got to do it. And that's why we recommend Xander. So you just turn Xander loose. You know, turn the Rottweiler loose on them, right? And they take care of it. So that's what you've got to do, is something like that. And I hadn't thought about it, George, but you brought it up. We haven't talked about it in a long time. If you're not borrowing money because you listen to this show and you're through borrowing money because you're smart, then freezing your credit bureau report on all 3 of them today is like essential. The first time they passed that law, so 25 years ago, about 3 days later, I froze mine, my wife's, and all my kids. And they've never been unfrozen since.
2: You won't need to. That thing's going in the ice age, baby.
0: Yep. It's better than putting your credit cards in the freezer, I'll just tell you. 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And it doesn't prevent all identity theft, because some credit card companies issue a card without checking your credit. 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

0: George, we're going cruising, man.
1: I was just looking at the photos from the last one, and it got me hyped again.
0: Oh, man. That was a fun trip. The Ramsey Live Like No One Else cruise is a blast. We take over the entire ship. Only Ramsey people on there doing Baby Step 4 and beyond. If you're in Baby Steps 1, 2, and 3, you're getting out of debt. Do not come. But if you're out of debt, everything but your house, you're moved from intense to intentional. That's when we've always told you to go on vacation and live like no one else. So that's why we called it the Live Like No One Else cruise. So it's a whole bunch of like-minded people all working on the same kind of stuff, thinking the same way, doing the world's largest debt-free scream. George is going to be doing nerd events on investing. I'm going to help. We're going to do some wealth planning sessions, and Rachel will be speaking. Jade will be speaking. Deloney will be speaking. Y'all are going to do Smart Money Happy Hour.
1: That's right. Live shows.
0: Podcast live.
1: Maybe even live Ramsey show. We'll see.
0: Yeah. Well, there's a... look at that. That could happen.
1: Who knows? Some Deloney After Dark. That was a hit last time.
0: Deloney,
1: it was past my
0: Deloney's
1: bedtime.
0: Always after dark.
1: But people stayed up for that one. That was fun. It really is a blast. They're the friendliest, nicest, most generous people. Even the crew on the boat was like, who are these people?
0: Yeah.
1: We love them.
0: So, official, you have our permission and encouragement to join us March 14th through the 21st. We're going to go Western Caribbean, which is Jamaica, Grand Cayman, Bahamas, Cozumel. It's a great itinerary. It's on a great ship. It's on Holland America, which is one of the top-end, high-end ships. This is not the cheap stuff. This is the good stuff. Dave, don't do Walmart on the seas, I'll just tell you. I don't do that. That stuff makes me gag. So, no, this is like
1: classic.
0: Good food, good service, good people. You're going to like the whole thing. And, wow, they just put up a picture of the ship. It's nice.
1: Beautiful.
0: Yeah, there's going to be like 2,500 of us on there. There wasn't the last one sold out. This one will be sold out. It's not yet. March 14 through 21 coming up. And, y'all, it's after Labor Day. This is going to be here in 20 seconds. We had a blast. We had so much fun. We did pop-up. We'd just be walking along, and a stage was empty, and a couple of us would get up there and start answering questions and hanging out with y'all. We ended up having dinner with a bunch of you. We ended up doing all these things on the stage. We had church services that blew up. They were fabulous. You couldn't get in.
1: And that's on top of all the normal cruise entertainment, which was fantastic.
0: Yeah.
1: So we brought our own thing to it. But
0: yeah,
1: man,
0: all their stuff is there, too.
1: If you're bored, that's your fault.
0: Yeah, for sure. But we just had a blast. Sharon and I will be there. All the Ramsey personalities will be there. Natalie Grant, absolute incredible Christian artist, will be our musical guest, and others as well. So you just don't want to miss this. It's going to be incredible. If you're Baby Step 4 and beyond, be there. If you're not, you shouldn't be there. You need to be working on your stuff. We're not hypocrites. So RamseySolutions.com/events or click the link in the show notes. Stacy is in Des Moines. Hi, Stacy. How are you?
2: Good. How are you guys?
0: Better than we deserve. What's up?
2: So I just kind of wanted to talk with you guys about how do we stop living paycheck to paycheck when it seems like every time we turn around, something's wrong and we have to spend money. So to give you a little bit more context on that, my husband had to have an urgent tonsillectomy back in January of this year. Before that, we had our emergency fund, but we had to use part of that to pay for a surgeon or else they wouldn't do the surgery. Fast forward to April, we finally got our emergency back up to $1,000, and then my son had to get tubes put in his ears because he gets recurrent ear infections. So again, same thing with that. We had to take out of the emergency fund because we just couldn't afford it, and in our eyes, it was for his health. I mean, he's not even 2 yet. That kind of trumps everything, taking care of my baby. So then felt like we were doing good. And then one of our cars, the brakes went bad on it. We had to replace the brakes, the rotors. That was just $1,200. And it seems like every time we take a step forward, we take 2 steps back.
0: Hmm. Okay. Do you have health insurance?
2: We do.
0: Okay.
2: Yep.
0: So why would a surgeon with health insurance require prepayment?
2: I honestly don't know. They did it for my son's tube surgery as well. And we even contacted another surgeon to make sure like it wasn't just this one clinic. And they said the same thing. We had to pay 50% upfront, and then we could do a payment on the other one. And that's just for the surgeon. That wasn't even No, or like
0: you don't pay for the
2: fee.
0: Surgeon. The insurance pays for the surgeon.
2: I don't know. That's just what they told me.
0: Yeah. Well, maybe you just quit taking everybody's opinion about stuff and find out what the flip's really going on. Maybe that's the emergency. Mm-hmm. I have health insurance. It pays for surgeons. What's wrong with you people? Now, if they're talking about out of your deductible, that you need to pay your deductible up front or something, that wouldn't be unusual, and that could be the $1,000. And the surgeon should be way more than $2,000 for a tonsillectomy, and the tubes should be way more than $1,000 too. So in all cases, insurance did kick in.
2: Out of the deductible.
0: Yeah, it did kick in at some point, but you've got to take control of these situations and make sure you understand and you're telling people what to do instead of them telling you what to do. And that helps in a lot of these cases, particularly the medical community, because some of them are just straight up financially stupid. And
2: I agree.
0: And they will take you places you don't want to go, okay? So you've got to plug in and understand why these charges are there before they occur. I don't think you've been ripped off. It doesn't sound like it. It sounds like you just had a run of things coming at you. So I don't think you have a choice. You just keep doing what you're doing. And eventually you're going to get the other side of some of these emergencies. The brake rotors were not an emergency. They were a recurring repair. Brakes go out and car repairs happen.
2: About it.
0: Do what?
2: Yeah, they apparently were bad for a while, and I just kind of kept putting it off.
0: Yeah, that squeaking thing you ignored. Yeah, that's what happens. And then that makes it like twice as expensive when you don't go get it done before you get into the rotors. And so,
1: but just know that this is normal. When you are broke, it's hard to have good luck. And when you've got that emergency fund, all of a sudden you start having less emergencies because you start taking care of things. You're ahead of things. You're proactive instead of reactive. So this is a normal part of the journey. Now, all these things at once, it sounds like the universe is against you, but just know those are in the past. We're not going to have another tonsillectomy. We're not going to need more tubes put in. The brake rotors are fixed. So now let's get ahead of this thing and move even faster so that we can stay ahead instead of moving two steps back, like you said.
0: Yeah, and what if all these three things had happened and you had no money because you were living like you used to live?
2: Mm-hmm.
0: Yeah, you'd really been screwed then. So thank God you're on a plan because it limited the damage it did to your life. It just damaged your plan and gave you an emotional setback. I keep having to start over. But George is right. That is normal. And the more you work on this and the more debt you get rid of, the more room you have in your budget, and the faster you're able to go back to baby step three and finish the emergency fund, the faster you're going to see these emergencies evaporate. George, I'll tell you that our experience with working with thousands and thousands of families, including my own, is exactly what you said. Thing one is you get more room in the budget, and so a $500 item used to be an emergency, and now there's that much room in the budget. So it's no longer an emergency. So what qualifies as an emergency starts to go down. Thing two is you get ahead of things like preventive maintenance on your heating and air system. You come out and have it checked once a year instead of waiting on the whole thing to freaking blow up. Or you have the car checked as soon as you hear a squeak and you fix it before the brake pads are worn out and you get into the rotors. And you keep your oil changed. And you do the...
1: And you have a sinking fund for...
0: And you start to have, money set aside for this and money set aside for that, and you have an emergency fund. And so once we got to the room in the budget and the fully funded emergency fund, I don't know if we've ever touched the emergency fund again.
1: You just cash flow the ones
0: that do
1: come
0: in. I think we've cash flowed the things that came up after that. And so that's the future. But for right now, Stacy's still in it to win it, and she can push through.
1: That's right.

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2: 9/11, 25 years later, I'm Chuck Sievertson at the Pentagon, where 184 people were killed in that attack. Their names were read. The top military officer, Joint Chiefs Chair, General Dan Crane, remembering.
3: Ordinary Americans answering the call to serve, but giving us the gift of a perfect, selfless example.
2: Condoleezza Rice was the National Security Advisor at the time.
4: September 11 tested us, but it did not break us. As we meet the many challenges ahead, may the memory of our response to that searing experience bring hope for our future as a country and as a people.
2: In New York's annual ceremony,
5: Gerard P. Dewan, Sula Manali.
2: Names of those killed are being read. This is ABC News.
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0: Alyssa is in Phoenix. Hi, Alyssa. How are you?
1: Good. How are you?
0: Better than I deserve. What's up?
1: So I just need a little bit of direction with how we can get back on track. Long story short, there was a point where my husband and I were debt-free, and we purchased a home. Then we went back into the, cycle of getting back into debt. 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And most recently, we just

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5: I will take that one. Good answer.
6: Okay. So were the student loans there before all this? Because you said you were debt-free. So did you add the student loans into the mix after the house?
7: Yes. No, actually, that was before the house. So I kind of...
6: So you weren't debt-free?
7: Okay.
6: Close. I'm not trying to do a gotcha. I'm just trying to get the full picture.
5: No, already done the gotcha.
6: That Dave's there.
5: That's my job.
6: Okay. What's your household income?
7: So I bring in about $6K a month. And then my husband, it varies since he's like his own boss in a way. So he's a contractor and it can vary anywhere between $2,000 to $6,000 per month for him, but it's variable.
6: Okay.
5: What does he make most months?
7: Most months, I would say at least 6 months out of the year, he would make anywhere between maybe 4,000, 5,000.
5: Okay. All right, good. I like that. Okay. So you're making $10,000 a month and you had a baby and you want to clean this mess up. Good for you.
7: And then set up maybe future for baby, because we're not necessarily spring chickens. We are about in our 30s, late 30s, early 40s.
5: Mm. Yeah, you're ancient.
6: That just hurt Dave's feelings.
5: Yeah,
7: all right.
5: It's okay.
6: Dave's a winter chicken, I guess, at that point. But the key is here, if you want to set your kids up, you got to set yourselves up first. You know, when you get on that airplane, right, they say put your own mask on first, because you can't help anybody if you're out for the down for the count. So you have to clean this debt up before you save a dime for that child. And there's plenty of time to build wealth for that child and change that family tree.
5: No reason to panic. We have a new perspective. I think you're going to be okay. List your debts, smallest to largest. Get on a budget. Never go out to eat again until you're 100% debt-free, except your house. Never go on vacation again until you're 100% debt-free, except your house. All of the whining you're getting ready to do, when I said that, you just need to look at your little baby and say, now I'm a grown-up, I have to take care of this baby, and so I have to sacrifice living like I'm in Congress and spending money I don't have. You're broke, and you need to clean up the freaking mess, and you need to concentrate on it like it matters, because it does, and then you promise yourself and each other that if anyone mentions debt in this house, we're going to punch each other. Never again. You can't wander back into debt again, okay? If you go through all this struggle and this sacrifice to get out, and it's going to be hard, but if you're making $10,000 a month with the debt you gave me, you can be debt-free in a year, year and a half. But you're not doing nothing else. Beans and rice and beans, and whatever you were going to spend on the nursery that the little kid doesn't even know is there, you can't spend. They have a place to sleep. Shut up. You need to get out of debt. Cut up the credit cards, too, tonight. Have you got them with you?
7: No, we already got rid of those. So we've been working on this a couple months. We just
5: Where did they go when you got rid of them? You chop them up?
7: Chop them up in the trash.
5: Okay, good, good. Okay, good. Yeah, because being in the freezer doesn't count. Chopping them up is the only way they're gone. All right, and then you get in attack mode. What's your smallest debt out of all the debts you're talking about you listed? You got $2,500 on a car, $2,000 on a car. You got $26,000 in miscellaneous credit cards. Give me your smallest credit card.
7: About $1,600.
5: Good. I want you to do that next month. Should be gone.
6: Do you guys have $1,000 saved right now?
7: Yes.
6: How much?
5: How much
6: do
5: you have saved?
7: We got about $2,000 saved right now.
5: Okay. Well, then what's your next smallest debt after the $1,600?
7: I'd probably say the car, just looking at my list.
5: The $2,500?
7: The vehicle that we're almost, the $2,500 car,
5: That's excellent. Okay. So that's gone next month, because the $1,000 is coming out of this account and $600 is coming out of your checking account, paying off the credit card tonight. And that's your smallest debt. And then we're going to tack the car next month, and it should be gone next month.
6: That's two payments you just freed up.
5: And every time you do that, you're gonna feel like, I can do this, because you can do this. But it's just a matter of focus, and you just say, the future of our family tree, we want to change our family tree. We now have a noble motivation. As you said, perspective has changed. Well, lean into that, kiddo. You can do it. And here's the thing. If you add up what you're paying out in payments, not counting your house payment, if you just put that in a mutual fund from

0: your age until retirement, you're going to be a multimillionaire. That's how aggravating what you've done is. So you've got to undo it and get your life back. And when you do that, you're going to win with millions of dollars. I mean, these two car payments alone will be millions of dollars at their age. But you never borrow again, ever.
1: Which means we don't own a credit card anymore. We freeze our credit. We have no access to it.
0: The next time someone says something about a car, you just go, oh, well, we've got one. When we have the money to buy a better one, we will buy a better one with cash, or we will not buy a better one. Once I understood how much the car payment is worth if I'm 30 to 65, I decided I'd ride a bicycle before I had another car payment.
1: Because that car isn't costing you 40 grand. It's costing you $4 million
0: exactly.
1: Over your lifetime of not investing that payment. Exactly. And most people go, must be nice, Dave, to be able to invest 500 bucks. And I go, what's your car payment? They go, 550. I go, oh, okay. Looks like you just prioritized your car.
0: Must be nice to invest $500 a month in something that's going down in value. Well, that's dumb. Welcome to America. So the rule is this. If you want to be normal, it's easy to be normal in America. It's two car payments, a student loan, and credit cards you can't afford, and you're looking at your baby wondering how they're going to go to college. That's normal. In order to be wealthy in America, you have to be unusual. You have to be weird. So be weird. Don't be normal. Normal sucks. That's everybody, not just you, Alyssa. That's all of us. And so, as a matter of fact, on most things in life, you can say that. Figure out what everyone else is doing and look at their results. You're like, I don't think I want to look like that. I'm not eating that. I don't think I want a marriage that looks like that. I'm not going to treat my wife that way. I don't think I want my children to act that way, so my children aren't going to act that way. I mean, it's a weird thing, you know, but I mean, unusual is a good thing in a culture that's lost its dadgum mind. So yeah, be weird. Be weird.
1: Normal
0: be weird in everything.
1: Broke.
0: Successful is success is weird. Normal is not successful. Normal is just I got by and it's okay and I've kind of made it through, and that's not successful though. If you're successful, you're weird. But you did the hard things to become successful, and the hard things are what we just told Alyssa to do. And I think she might do it, George.
1: I have hope.
0: I was kind of picking on her there. It was kind of fun, and she good for her. She came back at me.
1: That's
0: like
1: what it.
0: It
1: takes. That's why she called you.
0: Zippy. That's good.

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0: Zach is in Chattanooga. Hi, Zach. How are you?
1: Good. How are you guys?
0: Better than we deserve. What's up?
1: I am a young business owner with a young business that's starting to bring in more money than I expected it would.
0: Yay.
1: And I'm kind of, right? And I'm wondering, how do I know what to allocate towards my business versus what to keep and invest in, like, myself?
0: That's a great question. You've got to do a little bit of forecasting, and that's not anything complicated. Just look into the future. What kind of business are you in?
1: I sell used jewelry online. So you, silver and gold jewelry mainly.
0: Okay, and what are you making? What's your income per month?
1: Gross last month it was $7,000, mm-hmm, profit, and then the month before it was $5,000.
0: And that's so profit? That includes the cost of the item?
1: Yep, that's profit after item costs, shipping costs.
0: Okay, so if you sold $7,000 worth of profit, what was the total sale price of everything?
1: So last month I did $12,000 revenue.
0: Okay.
1: With a $7,000 profit.
0: Okay, so you're doubling your money on what you put into the product when you can find it.
1: Correct.
0: Okay, so you buy something for $5,000 and you're selling it for $12,000.
1: Correct.
0: Okay, so when you sell it for $12,000, obviously you don't take $12,000 home. You got to put $5,000 back out there to do it again.
1: Yes.
0: That's your minimum.
1: Okay.
0: And then you can look at it and say, if I want to go a little bit more, do I want to go $7,000? And increase my inventory. As long as I'm making a profit on the inventory every time, we can have a gradual thing to increase the inventory. What I've always done and what I've recommended to small business owners is to use a percentage and say, okay, I made $7,000 of profit. 20% would be $1,400. 30% would be $2,100. So if we said something like, I'm going to take 30% of my profits plus my cost of goods sold. In other words, you take $12,000 minus the $5,000 plus 30% of your profit would be another $2,000. You follow me?
1: Yeah.
0: And put that in, and I'm taking everything else home. And then you're always raising your inventory. You're going up all the time, pretty dramatically, actually, if this continues. What you're probably going to run into, though, is finding cheap inventory that you can make that kind of margin on. You may not be able to do that at $70,000, but you can do it at $7,000, right?
1: Mm-hmm.
0: And so, but anyway, until you hit that curve, until you hit a point of diminishing returns, I'd run just a percentage of it on reinvesting and take everything else home.
1: Okay. Because that was my biggest, like, worry was, like, am I investing too much of my money back into inventory right now?
0: Only if you're buying inventory that doesn't sell.
1: That's true.
2: How much is sitting out there right now?
1: I have about $30,000 in potential revenue.
0: Okay. In revenue. And so the inventory cost on that's about 15 or 14, right?
1: Yeah, give or take.
0: Yeah.
1: The margins are pretty...
0: How old is some of that inventory? What's your turn rate on it?
1: I think my oldest piece of inventory is less than a year.
0: That's a long time in that world.
1: Yeah.
0: Yeah. You got too much tied up in that one. You wouldn't buy that one again. You don't buy that one again, right?
1: Correct, yeah. And that's what I was kind of wondering, too. Should I, like, because it's precious metal, should I just take, like, all that old inventory and just go melt it?
0: Whichever way you can get the most money for it the fastest. If you just either discount it and sell it or melt it, which way do I get the most money? But I wouldn't be sitting on stuff for a year in your world. About a 90-day turn rate, you need to be in and out of that stuff. And you need to very carefully be a nerd, analytical, about what types of inventory are not turning and stay away from that like the plague.
1: Okay.
2: Because you might think, I can get a deal on this and I can flip it for double, but if it sits for a year,
0: now your fund's gone.
1: Yeah. Wrapped up money.
0: Exactly. It's just sitting there waiting to be melted. And so, yeah, that's the thing. So you're not going to get burned on it, but the trick is the churn rate or the flip rate of your money, your inventory turnover rate. That's where your money is. I mean, so if you can do this every single month, if you could do it on a 30-day rotation and make the margins you made on 12 over 7, or 12 over 5, then that's incredible margins. But when you start holding stuff for a year, those margins start to dissipate.
2: Your average margin starts to go down.
0: It starts to go way down, yeah. And so you've got to pick hits and not B-sides. So that's what we're looking for, and get that stuff rolled over. That's a cool question, Zach. And congratulations. It sounds like you're doing really well. If you never even grow it, you're making pretty good money. That's not bad at all. And, you know, and it didn't cost you a lot to start up, just your first, some of your initial priming of the pump, so to speak. So, yeah. Hey, I'm going to give you a copy of the latest bestseller I did called Building a Business You Love, and it'll help you with some of the other questions you're going to have as you grow this. Trevor's in Orlando. Hi, Trevor.
3: How are you doing?
0: Better than I deserve. What's up?
3: So I'm currently living with my parents. I just actually paid off my last student loan today.
0: Congratulations.
3: Awesome. Thank you.
0: You're a free man.
3: Finally. And I'm trying to figure out if it's worth me staying here for a little bit to get my emergency fund up and then go renting an apartment. Or should I get my emergency fund up and then save for a house?
2: How old are you?
3: I'm 34.
2: How much do you make?
3: I make about $71,000 a year.
2: Cool. How long would it take to save up a full emergency fund?
3: About
2: with very little expenses. 6 months, even while living at home?
0: What do you make?
3: Yeah. I'm sorry?
0: What do you make?
3: So I bring home $5,700 a month.
0: Where the flip is all that going?
3: So it's been paying off debt up until now. So every 2 weeks, I'm married. I have 3 kids.
0: Oh, wow.
3: With me.
0: Wait a minute. Stop. Okay. You're 34. You make $71,000 a year, and you're married and have 2 kids or 3 kids?
3: 3 kids.
0: 3 kids.
3: Yes, sir.
0: And you live with your parents?
3: Yes, sir.
0: Why?
3: So I didn't always live with my parents.
0: I'm guessing that.
3: Panama City, and I decided that I needed a career change, so I quit my job, moved in with my parents, so I go to school full time. I'm now a nurse. And so they were nice enough to let me stay here where I got through school.
0: That's a good story. I like that story, and I like where you got to. You ended up being a great nurse, and now you need to go out and have a life again, my son. It's time to leave mommy's house. Yes. Go. Get an apartment now.
3: Okay.
2: What's an apartment going to cost you in your area?
3: I can get a townhouse for about just under $1,500 a month.
0: Perfect.
2: Great.
0: Does your wife work outside the home?
3: No, she's a stay-at-home mom.
0: Okay. When was the last time she worked outside the home?
3: Back in 19.
0: What does she do then?
3: She was a receptionist for a ophthalmologist.
0: Okay. I want her to find a side hustle that she can do from home while taking care of her kids to add some money to this equation so you guys can save up a really big down payment really quickly and get out of that apartment.
3: Sweet.
0: Oh, and by the way, you're a nurse. You passed your bars?
3: Yes. Yeah, so I'm a registered nurse. I've been doing this for a little over a year now.
0: Make so much money, but you're going to be working all the time. You can pick up ER shifts on the weekend on triple time.
3: I'm actually still going to school. I have to go back for my bachelor's, so I'm doing that right now as well.
0: Why?
3: It's a contract with the hospital.
0: Your bachelor's is a contract with the hospital?
3: Yeah, when I signed on, it's a requirement to get it within 3 years.
0: Oh, okay. And you can work overtime, because nursing is everywhere. There's a shortage. You can make so much money as a nurse. RN is you can rent your ticket, man.
2: It's like unlimited money.
0: It's a wonderful place. And you don't have to work like that the rest of your life, but if you want to get out of that apartment and get out of mama's house and get all this stuff in your rearview mirror, it's all the things we did in the past in order to win. The more you work, the faster you do that. And so if I'm in your shoes, I'm busting it, and mama's got a side hustle she's doing from home with the kids, and we're stacking cash in the corner, and we're going to get us a house. But go get an apartment this week.

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2: From ABC News, I'm Mike Dubusky. Tributes today across the country are marking those lost 25 years ago in the 9/11 attacks in New York City.
3: And my brother, Joseph Michael Giacconi. The pain is still there. The void in my family will never be completely healed.
2: Family members of the victims speaking at the World Trade Center Memorial. Right now, they're reading off the names of the victims as they do every year at Ground Zero. ABC News Chief Justice Correspondent Pierre Thomas has more on the threat environment the attacks left in their wake.
4: Not only do you have the threat from ISIS and Al-Qaeda, which still have thousands of members worldwide, you're also seeing people being radicalized online and through social media. There's concern about technology, drones, and just yesterday, the Department of Homeland Security told us that they're concerned that terrorists are using AI to try to build better explosives and biological weapons.
2: The first ever so-called Republican midterm convention wrapping up last night in Dallas. President Trump hoping to energize his base amid high oil prices fueled by the war in Iran. ABC News Chief White House Correspondent Mary Bruce has more on what Americans are paying at the pump.
5: Oil and gas prices continue to rise. Oil now hovering around $104 a barrel. Gas at $4.29 a gallon. That is up $1.35 since the war began. And diesel yesterday for the first time ever hit $6 a gallon.
2: Speaking of rising costs, gas prices are driving inflation up by 3.4% in August compared to a year ago. That's according to the latest government report. It's about what analysts had been expecting, but it is a key metric for the Federal Reserve, which meets next week to consider the direction of interest rates. And federal health officials have declared the parasitic outbreak tied to lettuce over. Two people had died in the nation's largest ever cyclosporiasis outbreak. You're listening to ABC News.
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2: OpenAI, one of the companies driving the artificial intelligence boom, is reportedly considering slowing down development as major AI firms face increased public concern and congressional scrutiny.
7: Anthropic says it blocked several attempts to use its AI to develop biological weapons. In one case, it says a lab outside the U.S. used the model to research a dangerous strain of bird flu and how it could spread to humans. The company says the users tried to hide what they were doing, and the company quickly moved to ban them. Lawmakers on Capitol Hill are calling for safety guardrails.
2: ABC's Karen Hua reporting. A surrogate mother's effort in Texas to win custody of the child she carried for a California couple has hit a legal roadblock.
8: What would have been a standard surrogacy contract was complicated when Omar Ahmed and Nasheen Gilkar learned that the fetus McKenna West was carrying had a life-threatening heart condition. They opted to terminate the pregnancy, but West refused.
9: I didn't think that I could live with myself.
8: She left her home in Alaska and came to Texas to give birth. A judge has now reaffirmed the custody of the baby's biological parents. West's attorneys are asking the U.S. Supreme Court to step in. Jim Ryan, ABC News in Dallas-Fort Worth.
2: Ben Shelton and Francis Tiafoe will make history when they face each other tonight in the men's semifinal at the U.S. Open. One of them will be the first Black American in the men's U.S. Open since Arthur Ashe was there more than 50 years ago. I'm Mike Dubusky, ABC News.
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0: Welcome back to the Ramsey Show in the Fairwinds Credit Union Studio. George Camel is my co-host today. Lisa is in Arkansas. Hi, Lisa. How are you?
1: Good. How are you?
0: Better than I deserve. What's up?
1: So I had a question about budgeting. My husband and I have been married for 2 years, yet we have a separate bank account. I was wondering how I could get my husband on the same board of budgeting.
0: Okay. Why do you have separate bank accounts?
1: That's the tough problem. If we combined our money, he would spend 80% of it. He's not a type of person to budget, I guess. So I'm just trying to ask for advice on that.
0: Okay. I'm confused about where all this is going. So you're afraid he's going to spend all the money, but you want to combine the accounts.
1: Right. He has investments. He invests about 80% of his money towards cards, specifically Pokemon, since that is kind of one of his topics that he likes to work on and stuff.
0: Yeah. How old is this man?
1: He's around 35 and I am 27, so there's about 7-8 years
0: and
1: apart.
0: How does he invest 80% of what he makes? What do you all live on?
1: We actually work at a company that is very beneficial to us, where they pay for all the housing, utilities, even the car that we drive, and they pay for gas weekly.
0: And what is the job?
1: We work at a real estate company, and we work and fix houses, and I work in the office.
0: Mm-hmm. And so you don't have a housing expense, you don't have one car expense,
1: but
0: you still have to eat and other things, and he spends 80% of his money on Pokemon cards, and he's 36.
1: Yes, sir.
0: Sounds like a 14-year-old.
1: Kind of, yeah.
2: How much in Pokemon cards does he have?
1: His portfolio is $33,000.
2: And how long has he been doing this?
1: For 2 years.
2: So since you've been married, and probably before you were married, this was his thing, and he went, hey, this is my thing, you don't get to tell me what to do, this is my money.
1: It kind of started when we got married. We went to a store, like 2 weeks after our marriage, and we just got a tin because we were just curious, and
0: This makes me very sad for both of you, because it sounds very juvenile, and you're giggling about it, so it makes me sad too. But you guys and have you said to him, well, you need to be grown ups and start investing in grown up things, and we need to actually combine our money and start being humans and adults and that kind of stuff? What does he say when you have these discussions?
1: So I'm the person who actually sits down and budgets everything. I have made lists and everything multiple times.
0: No, that wasn't what I asked. I asked when you had a conversation with him, what does he say?
1: Oh, he agrees. And
0: no, he didn't.
1: Just he agrees verbally, but maybe throws in like $100 or $200 maybe every other month.
0: Now, this changes today. Your entire paycheck goes into our checking account. My entire paycheck goes into our checking account. And the two of us sit down today, and we decide where our money's going to go. Spoiler alert, Pokemon cards aren't on the list.
1: I agree.
0: How's that conversation sound?
1: I've actually tried that conversation at least 3 times. And have asked friends to encourage him to help me with this.
0: You need marriage counseling.
1: I agree.
2: He's addicted to this card game.
0: You need to go get on the phone and talk to your church and talk to your pastor and set up a marriage counseling session. If he won't go by yourself, because you've married poorly. And this guy has, you know, the only chance that you guys stay together is that he starts a process by which he becomes an adult. And an adult looks at their wife and says, you are my primary concern. A wife adult looks at her husband and says, you are my primary concern. not my juvenile habit of buying Pokemon cards. That's way down the freaking list of things to do. Okay? And it's not an investment, and it's not a portfolio. It's a habit. And so, I mean, this is the same people call me in the old days and said, you know, we're collecting Beanie Babies because that Princess Di Beanie Baby is going to be worth something someday. Yeah. And so we actually got out my son, who's 35. We found his Pokemon cards from his 12-year-old days the other day.
2: Might be sitting on a gold mine.
0: He had a portfolio when he was 12.
2: Wow. What an astute investor he was.
0: And now his 4-year-old has a portfolio and plays with them, which is the appropriate thing to do with $50 Pokemon cards, because he looked them up to make sure there wasn't a $50,000 one in there.
2: And there wasn't.
0: Just for the fun of it, and there wasn't, because that's how this kind of thing works. Okay? It's all bullcrap. And so the chances of you being in the collectibles business and actually making good money, whether it's baseball cards, Pokemon cards, gold coins, rare coins, art, all of these things that you think you know something about, most people don't, and most people simply break even at best. Beanie Babies are not an investment for your kid's college fund. That's a statement I made 30 years ago, and it has been proven to be very true. The only thing that Beanie Babies are good for these days are for the dog to play with. It came in with Princess Di in its mouth the other day, so there you go. And that was the one that was supposed to be worth $10,000, and the dog's very happy to carry it around the house.
2: We had a call of an 18-year-old who had $600,000 worth of Pokemon cards. And so John Deloney and I took this call, and I told him, dude,
0: was
2: you
0: it real
2: to...
0: or was that a troll?
2: I mean, these people exist.
0: It was a troll.
2: They're claiming it was real.
0: Kelly, the producer, saying it's real.
2: But we clipped it, and the subculture of Pokemon people came after us saying,
0: no way. You got the horse people and the Pokemon
2: and the
0: people
2: Bitcoin
0: after
2: people.
0: You. And the Bitcoin people.
2: They're all cut from the same cloth. Which is, this is an investment, you can't tell me otherwise, and you don't understand it, you haven't studied it enough, look at the track record of Pokemon over time, and it's better than the S&P 500.
0: Oh my God.
2: It's insufferable. So I realized I got in the, right there in the mud with the pig, and I got dirty, and the pig liked it.
0: Yeah, that's it. That's the whole
2: thing. It was a losing battle.
0: Yeah. Well, so here's the thing. You call here for help, and we're going to give you the help that is time proven and time honored. And the number of millionaires that I met became millionaires due to Pokemon cards is really close to the number zero. Like, it's there, zero. And so, and I've met millions and thousands, tens of thousands of millionaires, and I've met hundreds of billionaires, and not a single Pokemon billionaire have I run into. Not a one, except maybe the guy that invented the whole thing. He might be a billionaire.
2: Yeah, the team behind Pokemon's crushing it, because they understand the game.
0: You know, they understand
2: they
0: the game.
2: They know scarcity.
0: The game is selling to her... Lisa's husband. That's the game.
2: Target demographic used to be children. Now it's children and adults.
0: Now it's children. I mean, he's still got the Star Wars action figure collectibles, too.
2: That might be worth something.
0: No, George. No.

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0: Today's question comes from Hudson in Connecticut. I'm getting married soon and we're negotiating a prenup. My fiancé has over six figures in student loan debt, and the agreement would make me responsible for those loans once we're married, even requiring me to continue paying the remaining balance if we were to divorce. In exchange, we've agreed that the assets I bring into the marriage will remain completely separate. Is this a fair trade-off? Should I be willing to take on her premarital debt in exchange for protecting my premarital assets, or are we setting up a marriage where we're keeping score instead of truly becoming financial partners? Well, there's some self-awareness here, so that's good.
7: The last line is the most helpful line.
0: Yeah, nothing about this sounds romantic. I mean, you're saying I'll pay off your debts. I don't know what your assets are, if we're talking millions and millions in real estate or 50 grand in a checking account. So it's hard to know exactly where this trade-off is.
7: Or what the balance is on the student loan.
0: Yeah, it just says over six figures. But here's how I see it. Once you're married, it's our debt. You pay off the debt. The assets are our assets. We build wealth from there. That's how I've seen couples win with money. I've never seen it where it's tit for tat and they go, well, this was mine from before, so I'm keeping my house. I think that is a losing game in the long run, unless there's a huge discrepancy where you're coming in with millions and millions and she's got nothing.
7: Okay, let's use some pretend figures and try to address an actual tactical thing here, okay? Let's pretend that he has $2 million in mutual funds and she has $100,000 in student loan debt, okay? If I were in that situation on either side, I would not have approached this as we are negotiating a prenup. That's a bad phrase to use with your fiance. Okay? It's, I want to design something that makes us both feel great about our future. That's not negotiating a prenup. This is not a business transaction. You've reduced it down to that. With the phrasing you're using, the words you're using are really scary. And you, as you said in your last sentence, I'm keeping score. So, if I woke up in that situation, George, the prenup would simply read that I have $2 million in mutual funds, and if we get divorced, we split everything beyond $2 million, and I get $2 million. And the day we're married, I'm going to pay off the student loan, period. And then we don't have to worry about it.
0: That would be simpler.
7: You're not on the hook for the student loan. If you have substantial assets and she has well over $100,000 in student loan debt, you write a check the day after the honeymoon and you pay cash, you pay off her student loan. It's done. So it doesn't need to be part of the prenup. You can state that in the prenup if you want, that upon return from the honeymoon, we will write a check that day and pay off the student loan. But that's just a practical thing. And because when you took her on, dude, you took on $100,000 in student loan debt. And if she's not worth that, then you're very transactional and you need to walk away from the whole thing. Period. That's the way I feel about it. What are you thinking when you're seeing this?
0: I mean, yeah, we've seen couples who go, hey, this is scary. And then we've seen the ones who go, you know what? I loved her and I wanted to marry her regardless of how much debt it was. And I knew there was going to be a little bit of a mountain to climb and it would take me back a couple steps to use my savings to knock out the debt, but it was all worth it. Those are the marriages that I see that will win. I go, that's a couple that's going to stick together. So it's not to say that this marriage can't work, but I think starting off on this foot makes me go, how much else are we going to keep separate?
7: Yeah, even requiring me to continue paying the remaining balance if we were to divorce, which there would not be a remaining balance in my scenario because you've got substantial assets.
0: You pay it off immediately.
7: You don't pay off student loan. You don't keep it like it's a freaking pet. We destroy the thing immediately. Sally Mae is an ugly old woman with a wart on her nose. Get her out of the house. You do not want her in your house. You do not want a spare bedroom for this chick. She's not family. And she's evil. She's from the government. And anybody that's from the government is not here to help. So there you go. This is how this works. So, yeah, But I think you guys have deeper problems in your relationship based on the way this is written.
0: Yeah, regardless of the numbers, the phrasing makes it seem
7: it's
0: like
7: really creepy.
0: You're walking in with arms up, with a shield up.
7: Yeah. If my daughter was on the receiving end of this, I would tell her to run away from you. Because everything with you
0: not is into your arms.
7: Everything is going to be a transaction with you, Hudson, is what it sounds like. Based on this letter. Now, I may be overreading it, but the way this is worded
0: with no tone
7: is creepy. Jeremy's in Little Rock. Hi, Jeremy. How are you?
8: Doing fine, Dave. George, how y'all doing this blessed afternoon?
7: Better than we deserve, sir. How about you?
8: Y'all doing well by God's grace. Yes, sir. Yes, sir. Just a five-second backstory. I have many flaws. My wife will back me up on that. But one of my biggest flaws is the fear of running out. You pick it. I'm scared of running out. So with that said, my wife and I have IRAs and a brokerage account.
9: Okay.
8: And last week we had the privilege of attending you and George's Investing Essentials. And we have watched and rewatched and rewatched that thing.
9: Wow. Thank
8: you. We really enjoyed it.
9: Thank you, sir.
8: And long story short, our mutual fund or our IRAs and our brokerage account for years has just been sitting in money market.
9: Wow. Why?
8: We've matched inflation, but that's all it's done.
0: Yeah. What spooked you to the sidelines? Was it ever invested?
8: No. No, it's just been in mutual funds. I believe the world's been shaved by a drunk barber, and I'm always scared that the Chicken Little is my nickname.
0: Okay.
8: So, right. Yes, right. But after watching the Investing Essentials, we've got peace, and we're ready to move on into the four categories of the mutual funds.
9: Good. Okay.
8: Okay. Right. So we have met with a SmartVestor Pro. Good. I'm not ignorant in all this. So my wife and I, even before the first night was over, jumped on the website that holds our IRAs.
9: Mm-hmm.
8: And we found four good categories that equal 12.45%.
9: Yeah.
8: With mutual funds that date back to 1981.
9: Good. Okay. Well done.
8: This wasn't hard.
9: We told you you could do it. Yeah.
8: Yeah. So my question basically comes down to, I think I'm looking for a nickel when it's raining $20 bills. We don't feel comfortable giving five figures to a SmartVestor Pro when we can do this ourselves. But when we called, I'll just go ahead and say it. When we called Vanguard, who holds the IRAs, they have a sub company called Ascensus.
9: Yeah.
8: Who holds the SEP and the Simples. That's what we have, SEP and Simples.
9: Yeah.
8: And they don't offer the mutual funds that we want to invest that match up with y'all's teachings.
9: Mm-hmm.
8: Charles Schwab, who owns our brokerage account, will offer those, but they have what we call a transaction fee.
9: Yep.
8: So, what's y'all's opinion on paying the transaction fee if everything lines up with what we learned in the Investing Essentials?
9: I would use a SmartVestor Pro instead and pay the management fee that is there, that's part of it. And that's what I do, by the way, and right. What George does. And the reason is that you've got somebody in your corner. You're DIYing it with personal customized advice while you DIY it. Right now, you just walked out into the wild and you found three mutual funds in the woods that work. But there's a lot of trees in those woods. And so, there's 8,000 mutual funds. I know a lot about this, and I don't go through all 8,000 to pick mine. I don't want to spend my time doing that. I want my guy to look at it. And I have found that what little I pay them is worth every penny.
0: You've lost way more on the sidelines. The stock market doubled in the last 5 years. So if that money was sitting in money market, trust me.
9: Yeah, he's ready to go, though. He's ready to get in. So now let's get him in.
0: Let's trust the guy who can do it.
9: I wouldn't just, Vanguard's great. Charles Schwab's, I'm not mad at Charles Schwab. I personally would get somebody in my corner that I can sit down and talk to that regularly is looking at this with me to give me good, strong advice.

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2: Of the
3: ABC News, I'm Mike Tabusky. Today marks 25 years since the 9/11 attacks. At Ground Zero in New York, the ceremonial reading of the names of the victims is underway. Meanwhile, at the Pentagon, Chairman of the Joint Chiefs, Dan Kane, said this.
4: My fellow Americans, and most importantly, the survivors and the families of the fallen that are here with us today, thank you for being here to mourn, to honor, and to most importantly, remember those we lost here today 25 years ago.
3: President Trump also in attendance at that Pentagon ceremony. Last night, he was in Dallas speaking at the first ever Republican midterm convention. Diesel prices have hit a new record in the U.S. according to Gas Buddy, now averaging $6.07 a gallon. It was $3.70 this time last year. And the cyclosporiasis outbreak tied to lettuce has now been declared over by federal health authorities. This is ABC.
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0: 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Mary is with us in Youngstown, Ohio. 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How are you?
2: Hi, guys. 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
0: 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What's up?
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5: Maxing out a Roth IRA, it's equivalent to 23% of your income.
6: Yeah, that
5: income.
6: Makes sense. Yeah.
5: Got it.
6: Okay. Mm-hmm. So you took the match and then you went and did a Roth. That's good. I like that. Very smart. Yeah, good work. Yeah. Well done. And yes, I would move out and start my adult life. You're 28. It's time to do it.
5: You know. Even if you need to get a couple of roommates.
6: Yeah, it's good. It's good. It's an important part of the adult process. And yeah, you can live and start to save for your down payment and that kind of stuff. Yes, very good. Tyler is in Houston. Hi, Tyler. How are you?
7: Good. How are y'all doing?
6: Better than we deserve. What's up?
7: Man, I am 21. I work at a dealership selling cars, and I make probably around 160. And I just got married about 2 months ago, and I'm running into the idea that I worked, before we met and we got married, I worked about 80 hours a week. Now I probably work about 65. And it just seems that I'm running into, I want to spend a little bit more time with her and we be able to do things, but that would mean moving jobs and not making as much money. And I think it's hard because this is pretty much my real big boy job, first one, and it's doing very well.
6: So are you working, what days and hours are you working?
7: It is pretty much, I just started taking Tuesdays off since we got married, but it is Monday, Wednesday, Thursday, Friday, Saturday, pretty much 8 to 8.
6: Okay. So you have Sunday and Tuesday off?
7: Yes, sir.
6: And you're working 12-hour days, 5 days a week, and that's 60 hours. Okay. All right. And how long have you been married?
7: 3 months.
6: Okay. You can do what you want to do, and the two of you can decide. There's no right or wrong or moral answer here. You called us, and my wife grew up, on a farm, and, they milked cows and planted tobacco. And so hard work is like her middle name. So the chances of her telling me I need to work less ever in my life has been zero. So I'm having a little bit of trouble figuring out how to process this because even now, when I turn 60, I start taking Fridays off, and she's like, what are you doing here? Go over there to the office and do something. So I kind of have the opposite problem on my end that you have. After 45 years of marriage. And so I don't think 60 hours is the end of the world. I will tell you that I know a lot of very, very successful people that have built wonderful marriages, children, lives, businesses, and none of them did it on 40-hour weeks. I can promise you my average through my working lifetime has been more like 60. And many, yeah. Many weeks that were 80. And so, you know, because I run my own business and that's the world's worst boss, that guy will drive you into the dirt, you know? So the problem is I'm trying to be, authentic with you, Tyler, and say that my, answer would be skewed because of who I am. And so, and because of the facts I just gave you. So I think you're fine at 60 hours. If you told me you were working 7 days a week, 12 hours a day, which would put you at 80-something hours, then, yeah, you'd probably need to do something different for your new marriage. That's true. But married couples have had wonderful lives in first years on 60-hour weeks.
5: Sometimes it makes the marriage better.
6: Most of human history.
5: Absence can make the heart grow fonder.
6: But you're at home at 8 o'clock. I mean, you know,
5: there's seasons
6: and you're 21.
5: And situations.
6: It isn't like your bedtime is 9 o'clock.
5: And if you guys have intense financial goals, this might be a season. And eventually you might go, I need something a little bit more flexible or less day.

0: or whatever it is, less hours to where it's 40, 45 hours, but
1: it's
0: for
1: up,
0: now...
1: It's up to y'all.
0: Nothing's on
1: there's
0: fire.
1: A trade-off, but I just...
0: Doesn't sound like he's burnt out either.
1: No, he just wants to spend time with his new wife, and that's a nice thing. That's sweet. And she wants that. That's nice. And so I wish more of the couples that called here wanted that. You know, it was like, you know, most of them that call here go, how do I get my husband to
0: work more?
1: You know, so it's the other way around. But, yeah, I think you're a great guy, and I think she's a great gal, and I think you all will work it out. There's not a wrong answer. If you choose to do something different, you didn't do something wrong. If you choose to stay there and say, when I come home at 8 o'clock, we are not going to turn on Netflix. We're going to spend time together. Watching the same television show together is not spending time together. Okay, turn off the television and put your phone up and no doom scrolling. Neither one of you have a phone in your hand or a computer, and neither one of you have Netflix. And that's a Sunday rule, a Tuesday rule, and an 8 p.m. on rule. And then you're going to find plenty of time.
0: It sounds like you just don't like Dancing with the Stars, Dave. That's it. I think you're just anti-streaming shows and...
1: Dancing with the Stars is your best representation of binge watching?
0: That's it.
1: Why can't you come up with something cool?
0: That's all I'm aware
1: like
0: of.
1: Binge watch Reacher or something like that.
0: Oh, there we go. More manly.
1: Just binge watch something that matters. Not
0: more gunfire.
1: Dancing with the Stars. George.
0: I was trying to relate to you. I thought for sure Sharon forces you to sit down and watch Dancing with the Stars.
1: You know Sharon better than that.
0: I don't know what she's into these days.
1: Sharon would take my man card away if I watched Dancing with the Stars.
0: I'm just saying, I thought you might be on it one day. There's still time, guys. Vote for Dave Ramsey on Dancing with the Stars, and we might have a real hit on our hands.
1: Here we go.
0: Just keep it right here, Dave.
1: You ready? You ready? Keep it tight. Keep it tight.

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0: Richard's in San Antonio. Hey, Richard, what's up?
1: Hi, how are you?
0: Great, man. How can we help?
1: My question is, basically, I'm paycheck to paycheck, and I'm drowning, so I don't know how to get out of it. So I guess that's the question. What do I do?
0: Okay. So why are you paycheck to paycheck, and why are you drowning?
1: So my wife and I have been together about 10 years. We have combined student loan debt of about $900K to $1 million. Our income was until recently around $200K a year, but I was recently laid off, so now it's cut in half.
0: What are your degrees, Sam?
1: We're both practicing attorneys. So I just started taking cases on my own just to bring something in, but we always get to the same point whenever we discuss bills. She wants to pay all the bills whenever we have like a bill meeting, and I want to save something because I know once we bill the bills for that time period or billing period, we end up with nothing left. So I just walk around like feeling like a fraud most of the time, and you know, I'm scared to be invited to any type of dinner or event because I'm just looking at the dollar sign, calculating, do I have enough for this? Do I have enough for that? And that's been our life for, you know.
0: Well, why are two attorneys only making $100,000 a year each?
1: So we were both nonprofit attorneys.
0: Why, if you have $900,000 in student loan debt, did you take that stupid job?
1: The plan was that if you do that for a certain amount of time, you can get the student loans forgiven if you work in that nonprofit sector.
0: Yeah, not true, because it's not happened for very many people. 5% of the people get through that gauntlet, 95% don't. So you've been underpaid by $150,000 to $200,000 a year for years to try to get through a few $100,000 in student loan debt.
1: Yeah.
2: So where are you guys at in that process?
0: He's now opened his own firm, right?
1: Yeah, I basically just started.
0: But you're not working for nonprofit rates anymore, but she still is.
1: Correct. Correct. What I make, what I charge is completely ours or mine.
2: Yeah. What was the original balance of these student loans?
1: It was around, you know, 300 each, but then I think it ballooned to around the 450 plus.
0: How long ago did you pass the bar?
1: It's been about 11 years.
0: Oh my. So they were not forgiven.
1: I initially worked in private, so I only did about six to seven in the nonprofit. So
0: what about your wife?
1: She's about at 8 with the nonprofit.
0: So she worked at a private as well for a while?
1: A little bit, yeah.
0: Okay. All right. Well, our experience is that very few people get those loans forgiven under that program. It's a the program is full of holes and problems and loopholes. So we've met a whole lot of disillusioned people after working 10 years for substandard wages in service to the community and then don't get their loans forgiven. So I don't have a lot of hope in that. And, of course, you've started the clock over now, so yours is not relevant. So what would I do if I woke up in your shoes? I would make student loan reduction my primary goal, therefore my income, highest possible income, even if it's in a less than ideal situation. I want to make the most possible money for a short period of time and really jack your incomes way up and live on nothing, beans and rice, rice and beans, and attack these student loans with a vengeance. And no, you don't need to be going to a dinner party. If somebody invites you, you say, I have $1 million in student loan debt. I can't go. And that's what we're working on. And so it's job one. You got one job. It's that. And you guys get your incomes up as high as you can and your expenses down as low as you can. Now, as far as being able to eat and so forth, you've pulled that off for a decade. So you haven't thrown all the money at the student loans and then got to the end of the month and had no food. That's not what you're saying. But no, you don't need to be saving money. You need to be getting these debts cleaned up. But you guys have not been aggressive on this because you've not been aggressive on your incomes.
1: Correct.
0: You aren't making a ton of money. I mean, a couple hundred thousand's good money, but it's not good money if you owe a million.
1: Yeah, I mean, it doesn't feel that way.
0: No, it doesn't. It doesn't move the needle much. It moves it, but not enough to where you don't feel stuck. You felt like a rat in a wheel for a long time.
2: And the math's against you. Unless you're paying more than the interest and principal, that thing's just going to move up and up and up.
0: Yeah.
2: So you've got to get ahead of it by just throwing tens of thousands at this thing every month.
0: Yeah.
2: That's what it's going to take.
0: Yeah, I need you making a couple of hundred each, minimum, and as soon as possible. And preferably 250 each or 300 each, 80 hours a week, and you just work until you're blind. But you can clear this up in 3 or 4 years if you do that. But if not, you're going to be sitting here 10 years from now still looking at this thing. You're going to have to do something pretty dramatic with the math. But if you take 900,000 and you start throwing 200,000-300,000 at it a year, 300 in a year, it's done in 3 years. But that means you're making between the two of you 400 and living on 100. Not counting taxes, which means you're living on nothing.
1: Yeah.
0: And that's where I'm trying to get you to. Throw $300 a year at it and be done in 3 years. That's $25,000 a month, not $25,000 a year, which is what you've been doing because you've not even moved the needle. So I've got great hope, but it's all, you know, we call it the shovel and hole thing, Richard. The hole that you're in is $900. Your shovel is your income. You got a huge hole and a small shovel. I'm telling you, get a new shovel. And the hole gets filled up a lot faster then. And it's I need $300,000 a year above my living expenses and taxes to throw it $900,000, and then I'm done in approximately 3 years. And but otherwise, if you just say it out loud, it takes your breath away. I have $1 million. And so I can't breathe. I can't think. Everything revolves around this. But if you have a clear-cut plan, you're making 200 each, 250 each, or 250 and 150, and you start, and we're knocking this thing out in 3 years, you got great hope. Your energy level's going to come up. The scales are going to fall away from your eyes. Your depression's going to slip away. Your effectiveness as an attorney is going to be better and everything else. But right now, it's hard to see anything because you've got this huge concrete wall in front of your nose. And it blocks your vision for your life. And it's sad, man. I'm so sorry. I'm not fussing at you. I'm fussing with you. But you gave up the opportunity to make no money when you took on all this loans. You have to go make as much money as possible now, as soon as possible. And the more money you make, obviously, the faster you're going to get out. And you know what I'm talking about. And it's going to be a lot of hours. It's going to be a lot of sacrifice, and you're going to put up with some stuff you don't want to put up with. You're going to be working at a firm that's you don't necessarily love everything about it. Whoop-de-doop-de. I don't like anything about my life right now. I need to change something. And you need to change a bunch of stuff right now.
2: Yeah, the conversation needs to change from, are we going to pay the bills first or save first? It is. We need to get our income way up and keep our expenses down to nothing so that we have that margin. And you can do this math on paper and go, okay, how much are we willing to work? We're both going to work 80 hours a week for the next 3-4 years and knock this thing out, because we've been doing this for a decade and the number went up. So what we've been doing isn't working. We got to try a different plan. And the debt snowball, like you mentioned, staring down 900 grand will take your breath away. But if you focus on the smallest debt and just go, that's the enemy right there, that's the villain, you have hope to fight the next one and the next one. That's what it's going to take.

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3: Live from Chicago, it's Black and Abdallah. And it's what, we've had two games in the NFL. Do we have to change some of our opinions? How about that? Brock Purdy looking fantastic. You and I have been critics of Brock Purdy's game, saying that he's a mid-level quarterback. He's okay. You can win with him. He's nothing special. How about last night? He was fantastic. Three touchdowns, 200 yards throwing, 25 of 34. Brock Purdy in the 49ers offense took care of that Rams defense that we crowned champions yesterday and throughout the offseason. It was all about the Rams. They didn't show. They looked jet-lagged, and the 49ers walk away from the game with a win.
4: I'm still not ready to anoint Brock Purdy like a top five quarterback or anything like that. You know, like, let's not get crazy with what we saw yesterday. His offensive line played outstanding. And when your offensive line is able to block and you're able to make some great throws and you're able to get some great yards after the catch, and, you know, you've got Kyle Shanahan. And we've always said that Kyle Shanahan is a great head coach. And when everyone is healthy, and Brock Purdy is better than most quarterbacks. That's always what we've said. And I think that to blame this on the travel is taking away from what we saw, the manhandling.
3: Instant reaction. Blame the travel.
4: No.
3: Jet lag.
4: No, come on. Because, look, the jet lag may have won the battle, but the Rams could still win the war. You know what I mean? Like, the sure. Rams could still went from this of the approach of be tired for a game, but not be tired for 3 weeks after the game. And you could see, like, McVay looked exhausted on the sideline. McVay looked like, you know, someone working an early shift after being on an all-night bender the day before. He looked gassed, and he wasn't even playing in the game. Some of those guys looked absolutely tired, but Shanahan ran a perfect offense to get that defense tired with a bunch of screens and wearing out the linebackers and wearing out. And look, Myles Garrett was a non-factor.
3: Yeah.
4: Zero sacks, zero tackles for a loss, and zero tackles.
3: No pressures either.
4: No pressures, nothing.
3: Just nothing in the game.
4: Nothing factor at all in the game. And you could tell that, yeah, as the game went along, and the 49ers got a bunch of back-breaking plays that will, you know, if you're tired and if you're going through it, will kill your momentum and will add to the adrenaline of the 49ers. So I think to just come out here and say, oh, well, it was the travel. No, the 49ers kicked the crap out of the Rams. That's it. I don't care if it was in Australia. I don't care if it was in China. I don't care if it was in London. I don't care if it was in LA or if it was in San Francisco.
3: Name more cities. Go.
4: The 49ers.
3: Go. What about Germany?
4: Germany. Where else they played? Spain.
3: What about
4: Mexico City?
3: A hot button topic this week. Antarctica. What about that?
4: In front of any civilizations that may live under the ice or above the ice. Okay. I don't know. Right. In front of penguins.
3: What about
4: I don't know.
3: Under the sea.
4: Sure. In front of Ariel and the other mermaids. Who cares? I don't know. Doesn't matter. The 49ers kicked the crap out of the Rams. And I don't care where it was or how much sleep either team had.
5: Sure.
4: It didn't matter. The outcome would have been the same.
5: Yeah, it's Black and Abdallah here on Westwood One Sports, the Westwood One Sports app, SiriusXM Channel 260, and all of our great radio affiliates around the country. On the air until 3 Eastern, taking your calls and your texts at 310-840-4910. It's a Football Friday on Black and Abdallah, week one of the NFL. We got two games in the books, and we're breaking down the 49ers and the Rams. The 49ers win last night 27-7. Actually, it was yesterday morning, but we watched it at night last night, right? Is that what we're going with?
4: It was in the future.
5: Right. The other thought I had about the game watching that had nothing to do with the football, I did not know. And maybe I'm just ignorant and I was unaware of this. I didn't know that Melbourne wasn't pronounced as Melbourne.
4: It is.
5: Melbourne? Everyone on TV kept saying Melbourne.
4: Yeah, because you
5: how you're supposed to say it? I didn't know this.
4: Look, you can
5: Melbourne or Melbourne?
4: You can pronounce it Melbourne. You can pronounce it Melbourne.
5: Did you find that strange that everyone on TV kept saying Melbourne?
4: I thought it was weird.
5: And I kept being like, what is Fred Warner saying?
4: No,
5: where is he talking about?
4: You could tell that someone from Melbourne went to
5: Melbourne
4: Netflix and was like, G'day, mate.
5: G'day, mate. We would like it to be Melbourne.
4: This is how we pronounce it here. It's Melbourne.
5: We'd like you to know that's Melbourne. It's not Melbourne.
4: We got some shrimp on the barbie over here, and it's Melbourne.
5: Right.
4: And we got some roos over here, and there's a koala over there. There's a dingo. Watch out for your babies. There's a dingo over here.
5: Hide the babies.
4: Hide the babies. And so, it was every time I heard I wanted to throw something at the TV.
5: Okay. All right. So I wasn't alone watching last night going, why are they trying so hard to say Melbourne?
4: No, you absolutely weren't alone. It was frustrating. It was 100% frustrating.
5: Back to the football. This was the game-changing play, right? Like the 49ers blow out the Rams, but this play is what really swung the tide. The Rams had the ball, 4th and goal on the San Francisco 1, 3:46 left in the third quarter. Take a listen to how it sounded on Westwood One Sports last night.
6: Stafford takes the snap, drives straight ahead, leaning towards the goal line. No signal yet. They're going to take a look. Did Stafford get there? Everybody is signaling except the officials. And they are marking him short. They're going to say Stafford did not get in, and the 49ers turn away the Rams on the doorstep. San Francisco gets the stop, and they keep the Rams out of the end zone.
5: And that play then leads, and you can listen to all the NFL coverage right here on Westwood One Sports. This weekend, we have a lot of great games on Westwood One Sports. College, Texas, Ohio State. You can listen to on Westwood One Sports, Cowboys, Giants, and the Broncos and the Chiefs. So we've got you covered. You're home for the NFL and also college football right here on Westwood One Sports. So that play takes place. Turnover on the one. The 49ers then go on a 11-play, 99-yard drive, 5 minutes, 44 off the clock to put the score 24-7. And that was it. It was that stand. And in that play, the sneak of Stafford, from the view of the back, it looked like he had the momentum to get in.
4: Mm-hmm.
5: But then when you see the goal line cam down the line, he got stopped at the goal line.
4: Mm-hmm.
5: And he, instead of moving forward, he got pushed to the side. Great stand by the 49ers. To me, that's the play of the game.
4: Well, and it's a horrible play call by Sean McVay. Your quarterback is one of the worst at QB sneaks in the NFL. He went 0 for last year in QB sneaks. Like, what are you doing? You've got your run game has been playing well all game long. Blake Corum's having a game. Kyron Williams is having a game. Like, just run the ball. Put them behind. Have Stafford push if you need to. But don't QB sneak at that point. I understand that you're in four down territory there. And I understand that you need inches as opposed to a yard. But the play call there is not to have Matthew Stafford sneak there, because he can't do it. He's a great quarterback. He's a Hall of Famer. He's the MVP. He's horrible at one thing.
5: Yeah.
4: And it is sneaking the football for less than a yard. He can't do it. And Sean McVay needs to realize that and can't call that play anymore. And that's what cost them the game. And ultimately other things cost them the game. There were a few other plays, and it looked like Matthew Stafford wasn't, on the same page with a few of his receivers yesterday. There were a few drops. There were a few airmailed throws between him and Puka Nacua, and obviously that there was the interception. It looked like either him and Nacua weren't on the same page, or maybe he pulled up on his route a little bit. But there were other plays in that game that you could have taken advantage of, but also it was the defense. The defense wasn't ready to play yesterday. All the investments that they made on the defense, Myles Garrett said that he was playing not to get hurt yesterday, that he didn't have his legs. Maybe not playing in the preseason led to it. Maybe he just came into the season injured.
5: He's been battling a knee situation. Mm-hmm. He had a wrap on his left knee. Now, the Rams haven't designated which knee he's been struggling with, but it has been something keeping him out of practice here in the last couple of weeks. So he clearly didn't look himself. The travel didn't help. And of course, it's, outcome bias. We will all now look at the way that the Rams approach this as that's the wrong way. You mentioned moments ago that perhaps we won't know the true outcome until a couple of weeks. If the 49ers look flat for the next few weeks because of the travel and trying to get adjusted back to life in America, maybe the Rams have a point. The Rams looked flat. Mm-hmm. They looked tired. They looked flat. So I think the initial reaction to the situation is that their approach to the travel was wrong. I thought it was a good idea. So I'll admit I was wrong in that logic. I did not think you needed to get there for a week to get ready. The 49ers clearly felt that that was the case. Multiple 49ers after the game talking about how they felt better in comparison by the way the Rams looked based on being there for a week. Fred Warner, Mike Evans talked about it after the game as well, mm-hmm. that he was shocked that they got there a day before based on how his body felt. Take a listen to Sean McVay talking about if the travel had an impact on the game.
7: I don't believe that that's why we didn't play well enough. I really don't. I'm more than comfortable with, that's something that I'll always make decisions that I think are best for the football team. It's easy in hindsight to be able to say it was a miss, but those are responsibilities that, I'll take. And then you try to be able to look at it.
5: So that was Sean McVay. I think the other thing is he was very open in the post-game press conference saying he didn't prepare the team properly mm-hmm. for the game. I don't know how much of that was him saying that the travel plans and the accommodations and the way they approached it wasn't it, or if they just were reading the headlines and listening to the hype and just assuming we can waltz into a season and a first game against a rival, an in-division rival, and just assume that we're the Bears team on the field.
4: Well, look, the next 2 weeks, the 49ers, they play on Sunday. They've got the Dolphins and they've got the Cardinals, both home games. So even if they're not adjusted, those should be easy games for this team. You're right. If they play the way they did yesterday, they should have no problem with the Dolphins or the Cardinals. The Rams, they get the extra day. They play on Monday Night Football. Next week, they get the Giants, and then they have to go on the road to face the Broncos. Two much tougher opponents, right? So we might know they may look a little crisper. They might look a little bit more refreshed, but they're facing tougher opponents.
5: Yeah.
4: So we might not know exactly. I think that regardless of how this game went, I don't care if it was a sellout. I don't care if it was all of the flyovers and the Jonas Brothers and all this kind of stuff. The fact that...
5: Good day, mate.
4: ...that this is the conversation, this was a failure for the league. This was a failure. Huh. This is a bad idea. This is a horrible idea for the NFL.
5: It seemed like a lot of people showed up and they enjoyed it, though.
4: Good for them.
5: Did you see the amount of people behind L. Duncan and cool. Roger Goodell
4: awesome.
5: Filing into the stadium?
4: That's great.
5: On this, Netflix?
4: That's awesome.
5: There are a lot of people there. Seem pumped.
4: This is an American sport. And you had two of the best teams in the NFL, if not the two best teams in the NFL, playing a game out of their comfort zone that we could look back, that could decide the Super Bowl, that could decide seeding for the NFC. and you had to deal with travel arrangements. You had to deal with sleep scientists years in advance. Like, this is ridiculous. The fact that you have to deal with this for a game, like, put the Dolphins.
5: No, I'm laughing at you because you said you have to deal with it as if it was a punishment to deal with a sleep scientist.
4: Listen, put the Dolphins and the Cardinals over there. You shouldn't be putting your two best teams in the NFL over there. This is crap. Like, it is. You don't see other sports around the world putting their sports over here. We're the only country that does this.
5: Yeah, I would say this.
4: The EPL putting games over here in the regular season.
5: No, they wouldn't stick and Man City in Kansas City for a random morning game just because.
4: They were playing on a cricket ground yesterday. You don't see regular season cricket games over here, do you?
5: No, you don't.
4: No, you don't. We're the only country that does this. It's ridiculous. Stop doing it.
5: Well, I mean, okay. I don't think it was a disaster. I would say...
4: I think the Rams would think it was a disaster.
5: I don't think it did anything for me, personally, watching. Like, I would have enjoyed a Rams 49ers game played at SoFi.
4: That's my point.
5: Or at Levi's Stadium.
4: That's my point.
5: I did not need it to be taking place in Melbourne. I didn't need that. It did absolutely zero for me.
4: That's
5: like
4: my point.
5: We've talked about it, and it's been a talking point here on the show, but I got nothing out of it.
4: Yeah.
5: And I'm just a person here in the United States watching my TV. I got nothing out of the game. Sure, it's a football game, so it was fun to watch.
4: Mm-hmm.
5: But, like, the fact that it was, like, here's something that in my life, I enjoy watching. I enjoy watching tennis, and I enjoy watching the Aussie Open, right? A part of what is great about watching the Australian Open is that it's on late at night, mm-hmm. right? Because it's during the day there. So, like, it's kind of fun in the middle of the winter to have, like, some live sports going on at, like, 1 a.m. Like, that to me is fun.
4: Yeah, but that's
5: like,
4: it's different. There's the Open. There's the Australian Open. There's the U.S. Open. Wimbledon.
5: That's my point. It's special. It's different, right?
4: Yeah.
5: I don't need my NFL games to feel like that.
4: No.
5: You know what I mean? Now, if you played it at night there or in the afternoon and it was like a special game where here in the States we had to wake up and watch at like 1 a.m., like maybe that would be cool. I don't know. It did nothing for me.
4: Why are we the only country that's like everybody needs to watch our sports? We need to put our athletes...
5: Because they're trying to take over the world, man.
4: We need to put our athletes at a disadvantage because everyone needs to come watch our sports.
5: It's Black and Abdallah here on Westwood One Sports and the Westwood One Sports app. What did you think of the game last night? Did it do anything for you? Was it more exciting? Did you enjoy it? Was it something that was necessary? Did you like watching the game that took place on Friday morning, but we're watching it on Thursday evening here in the States? You can call or text the show at 310-840-4910. We have 13 games coming up this weekend in the NFL. 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

0: It's NFL Kickoff, presented by YouTube TV on Westwood One Sports. Here's Black and Abdallah.
1: That's right, Black and Abdallah hanging out with you, getting ready for the football weekend, week one in the NFL, week two in college football. Also, today is the 25th anniversary of 9/11. We'll always remember. Our thoughts were with the families affected, honoring those who are lost that day. And if you are alive for that period of time, you certainly remember. And today's the day that you always like take a pause and you think about it. If you get a chance, check out the story about the Red Bandana Man. Mm-hmm. Tom Rinaldi did it for ESPN years ago. Mm-hmm. Probably one of the best pieces of content ESPN's ever put out.
2: Yeah,
1: check it out. Take some time later today. Find it. Check it out. I recommend.
2: Yeah, there's great stories all over going around today. That's probably easily one of the best ones.
1: It's Black and Abdallah here on Westwood One Sports and the Westwood One Sports app. We are here for week one of the NFL. Last night, the 49ers beat the Rams 27-7. We have 13 games on Sunday. Let's roll through some of these. Abdallah, Raj has put together 13 questions. We will give 13 answers to the games on Sunday with these 13 questions. 13, not 12, not 14. 13.
2: Okay, Raj, look at this. Not 11, not 10, but lucky right. Number 13.
1: Where should we start, Raj?
3: 13. All right, guys, let's start with Tampa Bay and Cincinnati. All right, Bucks and Bengals. My question for you, we'll start with you, Abdallah. Can Joe Burrow stay healthy? And can the Bengals actually start with a win?
2: I think they can. I think you need to start with a win. If there was like a ranking for must win games for week one, I know it's week one, so nothing's like a must win.
1: Yeah.
2: But this would be like top three must win games.
1: Must win in week one?
2: I know. It sounds weird.
1: Okay, all
2: but
1: right.
2: I think that this Bengals Bucks game is like top three, like asterisk must win games.
1: Okay.
2: If you can have a must win game
3: must
2: in week
3: wins.
2: One.
3: I love it.
2: Yeah. Yeah.
1: He can stay healthy, Raj. And I think the Bengals can start the season with a win against the Buccaneers. What's next?
3: All right, guys, next up, we've got the Saints and the Lions. My question is, will Drew Petzing's offense look like the Lions offense did when Ben Johnson was running it? We get our first look.
1: You know, Raj, I'm going to say no. I do think that the Lions offense is going to be good.
2: Mm-hmm.
1: And obviously, the weapons, and I like Jared Goff. I think he's a really good quarterback. But I don't think Drew Petzing has the same sizzle, pizzazz, that Ben Johnson does. So I'm going to say no.
2: Look, they've got the weapons. They've got a great offensive line. They've got all the pieces. I just don't know if you can take the brain of a Ben Johnson and put it into someone else's brain. So you can have all
1: you
2: the
1: can't
2: weapons.
1: You can't take his brain.
2: You can't.
1: The
2: do
1: brain
2: it.
1: Stays here.
2: The brain stays in our great city of
1: Black
2: Chicago.
1: And Abdallah will protect.
2: I am protecting
1: the brain.
2: That brain. And so no, I don't think it will. I still think it can be good. I think it can be really good, but I don't think it's going to look the same.
3: All right, guys, next up, the New York Jets and the job that Abdallah said was the greatest opening in the history of the NFL, the Tennessee
2: Easy.
3: Titans. Our question for week one, will Cam Ward look better than he did in the preseason?
2: He has to, right? Like, you have to. There's no other way to go but up. He looked horrible in the preseason. So, look, it took a year or so. I'm not going to make the comparison to Josh Allen, but it took a year or so with Josh Allen. So you can't just overreact to one opening game with Cam Ward and Brian Daboll. You got to give it some time. It's going to take some time for him to get familiarity with the system and with the wide receivers. So I think he can look better. It might not be right away. The Jets have a tough defense, so just give it some time. But yes, I think by the end of the season, he will look better.
1: Okay, I'll say this. He will look better, especially this weekend, because he's going up against a defense that had zero interceptions
2: wow.
1: last year. So yes, he will look better because Tennessee is hosting the New York Jets. So yes. Next game, Raj.
3: That is a quick way to make it look better. All right, this has been one near and dear to my heart. I have been on this soapbox all offseason. The hype around the Ravens, and now they play the Colts in Indy. So here you go. How do rookie coaches Jesse Minter and Declan Doyle look in their first game?
2: Okay, so I think that they look good. I think the Colts defense is decent. But I think that what you've seen out of camp is that Lamar has looked really good. I think that this is a good game to start for them. on the road. It's a good test for them on the road. I think they come out. There might be a couple struggles here and there. We know that, you know, coming out of this system, this Ben Johnson system, that it, the completion percentages might not be there, all that, but the big chunk plays will be there. I think they look good.
1: Yeah, I get that. I think they're going to be fine. I see what Raj is doing here. Raj wants to take a negative slant
2: negative
1: towards
2: spin in the
1: towards,
2: spin zone
1: towards the Ravens. Yeah. I will not take the bait.
3: I'm not even denying it.
1: I do think this is one of those trap situations if you're gambling this weekend. I think there's a lot of hype around Baltimore. Indy's been a little underappreciated heading into this season. What's the line?
2: 3.5 Colts, yeah. Or 3.5-point dog.
1: Yeah, I think when we get to Sunday morning, that is certainly where Black will be putting his money, is on the Colts at home against the Ravens. That seems like a very opportune situation for me. I think long-term, Raj, to answer the question, I think Jesse Minter, Declan Doyle, Lamar Jackson, I think they're going to be fine. Next game.
3: All right, guys, let's go to the Falcons and the Steelers. I could have asked who's going to be a quarterback for the Falcons, but I think the bigger question we want to know heading into week one, how does part two look in its opening act of part two of the Aaron Rodgers, Mike McCarthy marriage?
2: Okay, so this is another one in the top three of must-win games. If you don't beat the Falcons without Tua, with no quarterback, with Cooper Rush out there, with a team that's basically spinning the wheel in tankathon to try to find themselves a quarterback for next year, like, this is a disaster. Especially the way Aaron Rodgers is going into the season with the podcast that he went on and put up yesterday, and it's been going around. My God, dude, keep your mouth shut. This is a absolute must-win of a game. You cannot go into this season with a loss to the Falcons. That is a disaster. You have to beat the Falcons.
1: Well, what about Mr. Rodgers and his commentary on a podcast this week? Any thoughts? Any thoughts for his exes? Any thoughts on life? Thoughts on four-letter networks and reporters?
2: Away.
1: Any thoughts on Aaron Rodgers and his thoughts on Cam Hayward's podcast? Which, by the way, when Black Abdallah, when we were all at the Super Bowl, do you remember the thing to point out from Cam Hayward and his podcast? Is that everyone else on Radio Row has, like, crews and all these people running around setting up sets and TV lights and all this stuff. Cam Hayward's over there by himself, setting up his podcast video studio thing. And we all did a double take. We're like, who's that? Wait, Cam Hayward's over there setting up his lights?
2: He's carrying set design around.
3: I remember he was moving
2: around,
3: a big potted plant thing.
1: He was moving around the big plant. We're like, man, props to Cam Hayward. That dude's awesome.
2: Yeah, shout out.
1: I'm going to say I think they get a win. It would be a disaster if the Falcons go into Pittsburgh this weekend and win the opener.
2: I think that's
1: opener.
2: The number one most must-win game of week one.
1: Yeah, I can see that. What's next, Raj?
3: All right, guys, near and dear to your heart, the Chicago Bears head to Carolina to face Josh Graham's Carolina Panthers. How will Madden cover star Caleb Williams live up to the hype in game one after this anointment as this new face of the NFL?
2: And coming in at number two of the must-win games of week one is you have to live. You cannot go this offseason with being the cover star, with being all over NFL doc. The only way this would have been better is if they were facing the Jags and not the Panthers. The only way that this season would have opened better is if the NFL schedule makers would have gotten into the brain of Lee and Colm and seen that he can't stand, for some reason, all the attention that Caleb Williams is getting, and gone to and put this game together. But unfortunately, they didn't. So you have to start this season with a win. You have to. All the talk about the offense, all the talk about the weapons, I know the defense is going to be bad, so maybe there's a lot of points scored. Regardless of that, all of the hype around this team and how they're the number one regression candidate and how Ben Johnson has mentioned that and how he knows that and he's telling everybody that, they have to win this game. This is, besides the Steelers, this is the number two most must-win game of week one, if there is such thing as a must-win game in week one.
1: Yeah, and with that said, I placed the bet earlier this week. I'm taking Carolina with the points.
2: Whoa.
1: I think Chicago wins, but I think it's a close game. To answer Raj's question, I don't know if we're necessarily going to see Caleb live up to the hype of the Madden cover in game one. I think there'll be some rocky moments. I think he'll play pretty decently, though, but I think Carolina's tougher than maybe people are giving them credit for. Mm-hmm. So the game's close. I think it's a close game. Home underdog. I'm going to take the +3 with Carolina in that.
2: Okay.
1: What's next, Raj?
3: We got the Cleveland Browns going to Jacksonville for week one. How does Deshaun Watson look back in his role as QB1?
2: Bad.
1: Terrible. Next game.
3: All right, the big one from the weekend. We got the Buffalo Bills going to Houston to face the Texans. Who wins in this chess match between Joe Brady and his offense against DeMeco Ryans and his defense?
2: I think we saw yesterday that I know that the 49ers put on a great offensive show, but it was defenses ahead of offense early in the season. And we definitely saw that the night before on Wednesday. So I'm going to go with Houston wins this one.
1: I'm going to say game script that Houston's offense won't be able to keep up. So even if the defense or the Texans will look good, I believe in Josh Allen. I think Buffalo will be okay. Next game.
3: All right, guys, a team I know you're super high on. The Miami Dolphins go to Las Vegas to face the Raiders. Let's see if we can get Bleck and Abdallah fighting, because I want to know, will Clint Kubiak regret playing Kirk Cousins over Fernando Mendoza in this game?
1: Yeah, I think so. I think
2: so. You can't go away from the plan. The plan is the plan.
1: No, because this is what's going to happen, right, guys? Because, the Raiders are a better team than the Dolphins. So what will happen is Cousins is going to roll out there. He's going to throw a couple touchdowns. They're going to win the game. The Raiders are going to be back. Here we go.
2: Okay, so what? Against the Chargers, you have to sit him? Weeks, like, what are we
1: in
2: doing?
1: In 2 weeks, he's going to look terrible. So.
2: Okay, so against the Chargers, you sit him, and then what? We go flip-flop? No, the plan is the plan. You start him when you start him.
1: No one ever said to flip him. Just don't play him. That's what was said. Next game.
3: All right, guys, let's head to a game in the NFC North. We've got the Packers going to Minnesota to play the Vikings.
1: It's a good
3: How
1: game.
3: Does the Kyler Murray, Kevin O'Connell pairing look in game one?
2: I think Minnesota wins this game because there's no Micah Parsons in this game. I think that you've got a full complement of defensive players for Minnesota. I like the weapons for Minnesota. I think that Kyler Murray and Kevin O'Connell get a win in this game.
1: I agree. I think Minnesota wins. I mean, that's always a tough place to play. Good fan base. I think Minnesota starts the season 1-0 over Green Bay. Next
3: game. All right, guys. Commanders go to Philly to play the Eagles. Is Jaden Daniels healthy and back to looking as he did his rookie season?
1: I think so. I think he'll look good. Although I think Philly wins this matchup. I think they're a tougher team. And I think a lot of the talk about offensively with the Eagles, I think everything else will pick them up. I feel like Philly will win this game, much like how Seattle won their opener against New England.
2: And because of that, I think Jaden Daniels can look how he did as a rookie, not this weekend. This is going to look like it did on Wednesday night. We're going to get a 13-10.
1: Yeah, that's what I'm thinking.
2: 10-14-10, something like that game.
1: A rock fight.
2: So I don't think Jaden Daniels looks particularly good in this game, but by the end of the season, maybe he does.
3: All right, guys, the mighty Arizona Cardinals head to L.A. to face the Chargers. How many times do they put Madison Beer on camera? That's not actually my question. My question is, what does game one of the Mike McDaniel-Justin Herbert combination look like?
2: Fast. They're going to run a lot, and they're going to go fast, because that's what Mike McDonald liked to do when he was in Miami. They run a fast offense. They like to run a lot, and as long as the offensive line holds up, that's what this is going to look like.
4: Do women find Justin Herbert to be very attractive? So I know who Madison Beer is. Is she a pop star? Does she have any songs that, like, anyone knows?
1: Shout out to our guy, Nick Costos, host here on Westwood One.

0: WJBC and Beer Nuts present the Scott Miller Show hat. This is an embroidered baseball cap. On the front of it, the Beer Nuts logo and the Scott Miller Show logo. And on the back of the hat, my cartoon photo with the big mustache. This is not a contest prize. This hat is not for sale. The only way to get a Scott Miller hat is when I gift them randomly. Now, there is only one rule. You cannot ask for a hat. If you ask for one, you are restricted from receiving a hat. You are banned. You do not get a hat. WJBC, good morning. Who's this?
1: Good morning. This is your mom. I want a hat. I'm a down low.
0: Mom?
1: We won't tell anybody.
0: What is rule number one?
2: Don't ask for a hat.
0: No hat for her.
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0: It's NFL Kickoff, presented by YouTube TV on Westwood One Sports. Here's Black and Abdallah.
1: We have news from Adam Schefter and ESPN. Sources say the Patriots are placing wide receiver A.J. Brown on injured reserve due to his high ankle sprain. That will sideline him for a minimum of 4 games. So A.J. Brown going to the IR, he's expected to miss at least 4 games. Now, Abdallah, when we've talked about this story the last couple of days, since the game on Wednesday night, you know, the early reports were it could be high ankle sprain. It could be anything from 2 weeks to, you know, 6-8 weeks. So there's what we know now is that A.J. Brown will miss the next 4 weeks going to the IR, according to Adam Schefter and ESPN.
2: It's the shrug emoji of injuries. I don't know.
1: But yeah,
2: we know it's at least 4 weeks now.
1: It's tough. It's a tough injury.
2: And the problem is it can linger for a very long time, majority of the season now. And so even if he does come back after 4 weeks, it's something you have to keep an eye on for the majority of the season. And this offense now can be worse than it was last year because you take away A.J. Brown, and now
1: You don't have Stephon Diggs.
2: You don't have Kayshon Booty.
1: Romeo Doubs out there dropping passes.
2: It just completely changes the way this offense is going to function.
1: Black and Abdallah here on Westwood One Sports as we preview week one of the NFL, and also talking still about the 49ers beating the Rams last night 27-7. We now bring in Lindsay Rhodes from Sumer Sports. She's joined the show many times, and we love having her on the Talk Football. Lindsay, when you watched the game last night, 49ers and Rams, what stuck out to you? We thought that Brock Purdy was fantastic, and it looked like the Rams were just sleepwalking through the game.
3: Yeah, I mean, a few different things. I'm glad that you brought up Purdy. I think there's a lot of different takeaways from this, but with regards to Purdy, I hope we can just, and I know that this is unrealistic, can we just put away the conversation about how good he is or where he ranks amongst quarterbacks and just acknowledge that he is legitimately good? And there's this subsection of quarterback play that we don't know how to evaluate. Like, we understand the tractor guys who are so good that they can pull a team along with them and elevate a ceiling and buy a team a couple of wins just because they're so good, the Josh Allens and the Patrick Mahomes and the Lamar Jacksons of the world. But then that other tier of quarterback that is just a good quarterback, that tier two of quarterbacks, there is a lot of stuff that goes into quarterbacking that is not related to tools and being super impressive in like physical and obvious ways, but just keeping your team on schedule and doing what the offense asks you to do and not creating problems for your team. And how many other teams, right now the Browns come to mind, are we going into a season looking at it and going, man, they got better offensive line, they got better wide receivers, but I still think that they're going to be bad, and I think it's because the quarterback will create their own problems for the offense. Brock Purdy doesn't create problems for an offense. He executes what admittedly one of the best coaches in the NFL puts in front of him, but he does it, and there's a skill to that, and I think that that's an underrated thing that we don't know how to talk about as evaluators. And so he's so underrated because he can do so many things. Whatever you put in front of him. Last year, they asked him to start scrambling more because the wide receivers were hurt. He did that. He did that well. He just answers the bell, and there's something to that. And so I'm glad you started with Purdy and not the Rams being terrible.
2: All right. We won't debate Brock Purdy because that could take another hour, but one guy who is undebatable is Mike Evans and what he has added.
1: Oh, yeah.
2: And that was on display early and often yesterday. What can you say about Mike Evans and what we can see from him in the next 16 games for the 49ers, assuming he can stay healthy for the next 16 games for the 49ers?
3: Yeah, that's the assumption for him. That's the assumption for pretty much everybody on the Niners, right? And I think that a lot of us sort of underrated the Niners in terms of our buildup to the season conversation because they have so many good players that are aging. There's the aging player conversation, and will they be able to stay on the field and play at a high level for the entire season? That's a valid question. It's a valid question for Evans. But man, when they are healthy and on the field, that team can play with anybody. Mike Evans is a really interesting weapon to add to them. They talked about this in the broadcast last night. Just because of his size. Like, have they had a wide receiver that is that kind of wide receiver who plays at that size and can win at the catch point? There was a lot made last night about his, they used him a lot on third down. He had one target. I just pulled up Sumer Live, which is our advanced charting stats that you can, every stat updates after every play of the game for the entire game long. So you could track this live. But he was only targeted one time on an early down, but he was targeted six times on late downs and had five catches for 37 yards and a plus 1.44 EPA. So they have this history, and someone else that that I work with called it third and Juwan, because Juwan Jennings was the guy that they went to last year in this situation. It looks like he's sort of playing that role of the offense. So you can project Juwan Jennings' role moving forward a little bit, I think, for Mike Evans, and then maybe just upgrade the production a little bit.
1: Lindsay Rhodes from Sumer Sports is with Bluck Amdahl here on Westwood One Sports. We have an account, and we're logged in, and we're looking, and we're following along live, and you're right, it's awesome. The way that the website shows you these stats live, and you're able to see the differences in the players, someone like Mike Evans, is it's really cool to see it in action. And Lindsay, I guess this is a broader question. When you look at the season overall, we mentioned how maybe the 49ers are not getting enough respect. Is there a team in the league that has been talked about too much that you think won't be as good as people think this upcoming season?
3: Oh, hold on. I got to get a list of teams in front of me here so I can... Oh, man. I don't know if I've got teams.
1: You know, because like couple of the regression candidates we've talked about is New England, and obviously after the showing on Wednesday, that makes sense. A lot of people have pointed to Chicago as a possible team that can take a step back. Denver... there's a few options that are out there.
3: I think Denver, I don't know about, because I really like the Jaylen Waddle addition on offense, and their defense is just so good already. So I'm actually really interested to see if they take a step forward even on offense. I'm not anticipating regression. Washington is not necessarily a regression because they had a lot of struggles last year, but Laremy Tunsil going out, I think, just changes the entire trajectory of the season for them, kind of similar to what we saw for the Chargers. I think it lowers their ceiling. You cannot lose an offensive tackle of that caliber. The backup that you plug in, no matter who it is not replacement level. It changes everything. It changed a lot for Jaden Daniels and the weapons there. And then related to the Patriots conversation, I think it also in Washington helps Stephon Diggs a little bit. Like, from a fantasy standpoint, he's been somebody I've had my eye on because he's more of a short intermediate guy now, and so if the pressure is coming faster in Washington, I could see them needing to get the ball out to a guy like that rather than the longer developing routes to Terry McLaurin. I think that what you said about the Patriots, especially in light of the A.J. Brown, I mean, there's no way around that. A.J. Brown being out is so massive because now they took a position that they probably upgraded in the offseason by adding A.J. Brown and in place of Stephon Diggs, just because Stephon Diggs is still great, but he is changing as a wide receiver in his older age. But lifting him out of that offense now puts Mac Hollins in a position to have to step in. And he did so actually really well. The Sumer Live numbers for Mac Hollins were really positive. So he's a professional, and he won't necessarily be like a problem for you, but you don't get that ceiling performance that you could get out of a player like A.J. Brown, who's going to make those explosive plays for you. And so I agree with what you were saying out of the break, that they actually might be worse than they were last year, which is the opposite of what we were thinking going into week one for them.
1: Lindsay, we have 20 to 30 seconds left. What do our fans can find at Sumer Sports if they sign up?
3: Whew. 20 to 30. Okay, go to sumersports.com right now. Click on Get Sumer Pass. And then put in this code, WELCOME15. You're going to get 15% off. And Sumer Live is the part of this that's the differentiator. Live advanced charting data after every play of every game. Trust me, you're going to love it. It's going to help you find all sorts of edges and information about your team.
1: Thank you, Lindsay. We always appreciate you coming on the show. Have a great week one of the NFL. We appreciate it.
3: It's finally here. Thanks for having me, guys.
1: Lindsay Rhodes, Sumer Sports. The website's awesome. Yeah. You know, live tracking in-game. You can see all the advanced stats. It's really cool.
2: I say it with the utmost respect and always gratitude. It's for the nerds.
1: Oh, yeah, yeah, yes.
2: It's
1: if you
2: for
1: want
2: the nerds.
1: To nerd out during a game, that's your site.
2: Yeah.
1: Absolutely. We continue to preview week one coming up next.
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1: Live from Chicago, it's a Football Friday with Black and Abdallah here on Westwood One Sports and the Westwood One Sports app, hanging out with you until 3 Eastern. And Abdallah, we have news in the NFL from Adam Schefter about 15 minutes ago in ESPN. The Patriots are placing wide receiver A.J. Brown on injured reserve due to a high ankle sprain, sidelining him for a minimum of 4 games. So that 4 games at least for A.J. Brown and the Patriots offense that did not look good on Wednesday night against one of the best defenses in football in Seattle, now have to go through here at least a month without A.J. Brown. And the options that Drake May has around him, being able to improve as a quarterback without his number one wide receiver, is certainly going to be a major storyline we keep an eye on for the next month.
2: Yeah, so he would miss the Steelers, Jags, Bills, and Raiders. His return could possibly be a home game against the Jets on October 18th. The Patriots then have a short week that next week, and they face the Bears on the road. So you're asking him then to play also 2 games in a short turnaround, which coming back from injury could be tough. So, and again, this is just a presumed, the minimum is going to be 4 weeks. So with a high ankle sprain, it's 4 to 6, 4 to 8. You never know. It's like the worst possible injury that you could have because it's such an unknown and it's something that could linger. And this is a team that got rid of Stephon Diggs, that got rid of Kayshon Boutte, that brought in Romeo Doubs, that brought in A.J. Brown. Now, without A.J. Brown, this could be a worse-looking offense than they were last year because of, A, the competition that they face, and, B, they just don't have the level of wide receivers and weapons that they had because A.J. Brown was supposed to be the tide that lifted all boats.
1: Yes, right.
2: And now you don't have that, so now Romeo Doubs is worse, everybody else is going to be worse. It's just not the same as you were supposed to have, and now you're looking at a situation, the Steelers have a good defense, the Jags have a good defense, the Bills obviously have a good defense, the Raiders you should be fine against, the Jets have a good defense. Like, this is a team now that went from the Super Bowl to now you're looking at a team that without your main offensive weapon, this offense could struggle mightily here in the first quarter of the season.
1: Yeah, and that's where, like, with Drake May, in the conversation with Drake May, in his play in the last 5 games, obviously tougher competition, right? So we're saying 5 games. The opener against Seattle, the Super Bowl against Seattle, and then the playoff games last year. Drake May has not looked good. He hasn't. The Patriots got to the Super Bowl. He didn't look good, though. It was everything around him that propped him up. And it was the turnovers, the 11 turnovers to the 7 touchdowns in that time frame. Also, the sacks. You had the sack numbers yesterday. What, like 23 sacks he's taken in those 5 games or something like that?
2: Mm-hmm, yeah.
1: Like, it's as a young quarterback to have a receiver, a number one receiver, to help him out. And then also, like, just to help this offense along the way here to get started in his third season, it does not seem like it's going to be like, here's the thing. I don't want to do the "we told you so" because it's coming from the entire football world, and I'm sure Patriots fans feel this today. But like, it does kind of feel 1 game in and a couple days that, like, yeah, that's your regression team this year in the NFL. Like, that the Patriots are going to have a tough time offensively. You're missing A.J. Brown. Drake May is going to struggle against better competition. You have a first place schedule this upcoming season, that it's very obvious. The Patriots are going to be the team that regresses.
2: Well, look, injuries happen all the time.
1: Not saying they're the only ones, but it seems like 2 days into the NFL season, it's like, oh yeah, all the stuff that we were concerned about in June actually is worthwhile. And on top of it, nothing about off the field stuff has actually been a concern.
2: No,
1: you know what I'm saying? Like, that wasn't a concern.
2: And again, I don't think that you can use that as an excuse. Like, I don't think that this team, if they struggle with Pittsburgh, if they struggle with Jacksonville, if they struggle with Buffalo, all of those teams were playoff teams last year. You lost to the defending Super Bowl champions, and you're playing three playoff teams in a row. Like, to me, that's not a reason to be like, well, Mike Vrabel's lost the locker room because he got caught cheating on his wife in the offseason. Like, that's not the reason.
1: Allegedly. Allegedly.
2: The reason.
1: You don't know?
2: No, he admitted to it. What are you talking about? They went to counseling. What do you mean allegedly?
1: He didn't say word for word that's what happened.
2: Okay. He said he's taking time for his family to go to drive-through counseling.
1: Have you never taken time for your family?
2: To go to drive-through counseling?
1: Taking time for his family.
2: Okay. So if they struggle with these next four opponents, four out of the next five games, if you exclude Las Vegas, like, it's not an, I don't think it's an I told you so. It's throughout the season last year, the detractors of Drake May for MVP, it was saying that he faced the easiest passing defenses in a single schedule in the history of the NFL. It was saying that, well, they got to the Super Bowl because Bo Nix shattered his ankle. It's because that. It's because C.J. Stroud was throwing the ball to the opposite team left and right.
1: Here's the game. Here's the game I want you to play with me, all right?
2: Okay, win-loss.
1: Yeah, we're going win-loss on the Patriots the rest of the way, all right? Abdallah's the judge. Abdallah gets to demand it.
2: Can I be Judge Dredd? Judge, jury, and executioner?
1: Yes, you're Judge Dredd.
2: I am the law.
1: Who does that make me? Sandra Bullock?
2: No, that's not Judge Dredd.
1: It's not? She's in that movie?
2: No.
1: Who else is in that movie?
2: That's Demolition Man, I think.
1: Aren't they both in both movies? Or is that the little guy?
2: You're thinking of Rob Schneider. You're Rob Schneider.
1: I'm Schneider?
2: I'm the stapler. You're the stapler.
1: Wait, so Bullock's only in one?
2: I think she's only in Demolition Man, yeah.
1: Okay, and in Demolition Man, she is...
2: That's the seashells.
1: Well, right, and then at one point they have a moment,
2: they
1: right?
2: put the helmets on.
1: No, but they're... yeah. They have a love scene,
2: yeah, they
1: don't
2: put the helmets on.
1: Oh, yes, I don't want us to do that.
2: No, we're not going to do that. We put headphones on.
1: I'm not talking about that.
2: Yeah,
1: no, we're not. No, we're not putting. We're not doing that. All right.
2: I am the law.
1: We're not doing that.
3: It's a big dude.
1: Easy. Okay. So
2: you want to talk about dated references today?
1: So
2: Jesus.
1: Is it Judge Dredd? Who's in that?
2: Judge Dredd. Hold on.
1: Schneider's in that, right?
2: Schneider's in that for sure.
1: He's in all of them.
2: It's Diane Lane. Sylvester Stallone.
1: Of course, it's Sly.
2: Rob Schneider. And I think that's kind of it, man.
1: Diane Lane's the love interest?
2: I don't know if she's the... I don't know if there is a love. I think the love interest is the love.
1: What was I thinking then?
2: I don't know, man.
1: There's... Oh, yeah, no, you're right. It's Diane Lane. That's who I was...
2: Diane Lane in her prime, man.
1: I definitely thought Demolition Man. That's what I thought.
2: Yeah.
1: Yes. I think Demolition Man's a better movie, but...
2: Oh, of course it is. Yeah, Demolition Man's a much better movie. Wesley Snipes?
1: You get to be Judge Dredd on the Patriots season, okay?
2: All right.
1: So they already have one loss, okay?
2: Yeah.
1: So I'm putting down the loss.
2: Mm-hmm.
1: So they have... And we'll do this quickly.
2: We'll do this very quickly.
1: No one
2: very
1: really
2: quickly.
1: Cares, but okay.
2: No.
1: So Steelers week two.
2: I'm gonna say they eke out a win there.
1: Wow, okay. At Jacksonville.
2: I'm going to say they eke out another win there.
1: Okay. Really?
2: Yeah.
1: At Buffalo.
2: Loss.
1: Okay. At home for the Raiders.
2: Win.
1: Let's see. Home for the Jets.
2: Loss.
1: Whoa. Okay. On the road, Chicago.
2: Bears. Loss.
1: Okay. On the road, Miami.
2: Win.
1: Okay. Home for Green Bay.
2: Is Micah playing?
1: At that point, I think Micah Parsons is back. Yeah.
2: Loss.
1: Home for Detroit.
2: Loss.
1: On the road, Chargers.
2: After a bye week. Loss.
1: Loss. Let's see. Home for Buffalo.
2: I'll give them a win in that one.
1: Okay,
2: Split Buffalo.
1: Home for Minnesota.
2: Kyler's playing. I'll give them a win in that one.
3: Oh, okay. On the road, Kansas City.
2: Loss.
3: On the road, Jets.
2: Loss. Or no, win. Sorry, they'll split with New York.
3: Okay. And then they have double flexers at the end of the season. Week 17, home for Denver.
2: Loss.
3: And then they're home for Miami.
2: Win.
3: Okay, so that's you've got them at 8 and 9. That's how you have. That's how you have.
2: Can
3: Judge,
2: I change my? Can I
3: Judge Dredd?
2: Can I take them out of the playoffs?
3: Well, that's why. Like, I'm surprised that you have them getting to 8.
2: Can I take them out of the
3: with
2: playoffs?
3: With the news that we got today that AJ Brown's going to be out for a month, I'm surprised you 8 and 9.
2: Can I take them out of the playoffs?
3: I thought your judgment would be more harsh.
2: Well, look, if you were
3: on the Patriots
2: last year. They killed the
3: 8-9.
2: Jets on the road 42-10 at the end of the season, but the first matchup was 27-14. It was closer.
3: Yeah.
2: So like they play the Jets close ish. You know, I think the Jets will be better this year. Ish. The defense should be better.
3: So that's the news about 20 minutes ago from Adam Schefter that AJ Brown will be out. He'll be on the injured reserve, and he'll be out for at least 4 games, and then we'll see. There's no guarantee that after 4 games that he's ready to go. And as Abdal pointed out, there is a short week after that week that would be 4 weeks from now. So do you want A.J. Brown playing on a rehabbed high ankle sprain back-to-back games within, what, 7 days? 6 days, essentially, because you're on the short week, Sunday to Thursday?
2: Well, look, if you don't think that a win against the Jets is going to matter for the playoffs, then probably not. And again, is a win against the Bears going to matter against an NFC opponent going to matter for the playoffs?
3: It's Black and Abdallah here on Westwood One Sports. 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It's Black and Abdallah live from Chicago each and every day. Let's see, a text from the 443. I think this is our guy, Derek, in Baltimore. Says, happy victory Friday.
2: Yeah, it is.
3: Told y'all to put some respect on Brock Purdy's name. Puka had more tackles than Myles Garrett. Derek from Baltimore. All taking right. A victory lap on the
2: as
3: Brock Purdy
2: should.
3: Yesterday.
2: As
3: shout out,
2: should.
3: Derek.
2: As
3: yes.
2: He should.
3: I love that. That's great.
2: And who was it on the Netflix crew yesterday? It wasn't Clay Matthews. Who was it? Who was it? Why can't I think of his name right now? But said that after the game, said that he basically used the word system like 5 times. When talking about Brock Purdy, and he runs the system well. And I'm not saying that Brock Purdy is I'm not taking him out of the top 15. That's not
3: diss.
2: What I'm doing.
3: That's a diss.
2: I didn't say it.
3: You call a quarterback a system guy, that's a diss.
2: I didn't say it.
3: Yeah.
2: He just said that the Shanahan system is perfect for Brock Purdy. And if you want a guy that's going to throw the NFL average 7 yards down the field every time, that is Brock Purdy. And yes, he'll pop off a deep throw every once in a while. But again, he's better than Mac Jones. That's obvious. He's better than more than half of the quarterbacks in the NFL. That's obvious. But would Shanahan rather have better quarterbacks in that, quote, system? Yeah, absolutely. Brock Purdy is a perfect quarterback for that system. He does exactly what you tell him to. He doesn't freelance. He sticks within the rules of the system. And that is he does exactly what you tell him to do. We just talked to Lindsay Rhodes. She said they asked him to scramble. What did he do? He scrambled. They told him not to scramble anymore. What did he do? He stopped scrambling. They asked him to play within the pocket. He played within the pocket. Like, he does exactly what you tell him to do. So he's perfect for the system. That's not a diss.
3: Well, no, you know what it is? It's calling a quarterback a system quarterback is the same thing as saying this. What I'm going to say.
2: It was Nick Foles, by the way, who said it.
3: Is positive. What I'm going to say is a positive comment. It's going to come across as a diss.
2: Okay.
3: When you say he's a nice quarterback.
2: Yeah. Yes.
3: He's a nice quarterback.
2: And my reason for not putting the 49ers.
3: He's not elite. He's not great. He's nice.
2: And my reason for not putting the 49ers in the playoffs is has nothing to do with what I think of Brock Purdy, has nothing to do with what I think of Shanahan. I think he's a top four coach in the NFL easily, is them getting to the finish line healthy. They were in the playoffs last year, but you saw what happened when they couldn't get there healthy. Like, if you're not healthy, they had two of their best defensive players couldn't make it to the finish line last year, and you saw what it amounted to. Yesterday, those guys were back, and look what happened when they're on the field. I don't know if everybody on the field for the 49ers yesterday, we saw them lose two guys yesterday. Like, I don't know if everyone on the field, if Mike Evans is going to last the entire season, if George Kittle, if Christian McCaffrey, if Fred Warner, if Bosa, if all these guys are going to last the entire season. That's my problem with the 49ers. If out of anybody in the NFL, you think it's the Bengals, I think it's the 49ers that can't stay mm-hmm. healthy. That's the only reason that when you rely on you have the oldest team in the NFL on average, besides the Rams, it's you and the Rams essentially. I just question whether or not you can last through the 18-week schedule of 17 games, especially when you're going to Australia and then Mexico City and all these other places.
3: There's elevation there, Abdallah. Watch out. You can always text the show at 310-840-4910. Another text from the 248. Hey, Black, I'm a huge USC fan, and my nephew, Makai Brown, is a five-star edge rusher for USC.
2: Shout out.
3: This is his freshman year. He was a player of the year in the state of Connecticut last year. Ooh. Look him up. Go Trojans. Love the show.
2: Fight.
3: Shout out.
2: Fight
3: All right.
2: On.
3: Yes. Fight
2: All right.
3: on. Here on the Black and Abdallah show. And not to, you know, toot our own horn, but we once had Caleb Williams on the show, and he gave us a bear down and fight on.
5: We're going to let you go. I do have to do this before we let you go. Fight on. I'm a USC fan, so this is also a great day for me.
21: For
5: me.
21: So fight on. And bear down.
5: That's it. Thanks, Caleb. We appreciate it.
21: Awesome. Thank you.
2: Well, listen.
5: Fight on and bear down.
2: Listen.
3: So shout out to our texter, the 248.
2: If the Bears don't address their defensive needs in a few years, maybe we'll be talking to Makai Brown, and you can tell him to fight on and bear down.
3: And I believe on a great week two of college football, USC is taking on the power of Louisiana. Not LSU, Louisiana. As
2: Lane Kiffin in Louisiana?
3: As Lincoln Riley looks to pad his record going into conference play. So
2: you can never, ever speak to me about a schedule ever again. Don't you ever speak to me about a schedule ever again. It is so pathetic. You hear that, Raj? You hear that, Raj, in Parts Unknown?
3: Yeah.
2: Don't you ever speak to me about a schedule ever again.
5: I heard it right after I heard,
22: thank you, Mr. Williams. I appreciate it. This is a big day for me. I'm so glad that you were in Louisiana today.
3: And for those who, that's the first time you've heard that audio, that was the day after Caleb was drafted by the Chicago Bears. Yeah. And Abdallah and I were the first two in the city of Chicago to talk to him.
2: Yeah.
3: And that's what I did.
2: Yeah.
22: Hey, Mr. Williams, it's so great for me that you went to USC, and now you're a Bears fan. Here we go.
5: What do you think he said to the PR guy after he hung up and looked at
3: him? I probably can't repeat.
2: Yeah.
3: I can't say what a blank and loser that guy is. That's probably what
2: this
3: he said.
2: A wish
5: that reminds me of the NFL draft. I'm walking back down, and Sonny Styles was just walking out of our area, and he turns to the Washington PR guy, and he's like, "Those media guys said I can do media."
2: Ha! Yeah.
3: I will say the game of the day tomorrow, 7:30, Ohio State at Texas. What a game in college football. You can listen to the game right here on Westwood One Sports. We have all the big games for you this weekend, including two in the NFL, Cowboys, Giants, and Broncos, Chiefs. 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What is Sunday's most compelling matchup? 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The wait is over. 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
1: From Chicago, it's Black and Abdallah hanging out with you here on Westwood One Sports. Now it's time to go on out to parts unknown in Colorado to find Raj Sharon.
2: And the next question comes from the line of Raj Sharon with Westwood One. Please proceed.
1: Please proceed. Raj, on a Friday, time to play a little fill in the blank. What's up, Raj?
3: What's up, fellas? Fill in the blank Friday before we get a little bit of football this weekend. Let's start off with this question. The Sunday game I'm most excited for is blank. What do you say, Abdallah?
4: Ooh, I could say waiting all day for a Sunday night, but I'm going to go Bills and Texans. 1 o'clock starts.
1: A little late on the draw. I was a little late on that.
4: That's okay.
1: I was asleep at the wheel.
4: Sleep at the wheel? Yeah, yes. It's okay.
3: Come on,
4: it's all right.
3: Preseason's over, Chris. Come on.
4: Yeah, you're jet lagged.
3: Mistakes
4: are okay.
3: Supposed
4: it's
3: to have
4: okay.
3: been worked out by now.
4: Yeah, you're jet
3: for real
4: now. It's fine. It's Bills and Texans. I want to see that defense against the Bills offense. I want to see how that goes. Joe Brady, new head coach. I want to see all that. That, to me, is the one I'm most excited for.
1: I'm going to give you, Raj, the game I'm most excited for on Sunday will be the Packers and the Vikings. I think that's going to be a good divisional matchup. I want to see what Kyler looks like for the Vikings. So that's the game that I'm going to keep my eyes on. I'm looking forward to that game. Nothing against the Bills and the Texans. I think that'll be a great game as well. But I think Packers-Vikings is very, very interesting.
3: All right, guys, next up, the differences in travel strategy between the 49ers and the Rams played a blank role in yesterday's result.
1: Raj, we will answer that fill in the blank in just a second, but first, we have breaking news in the NFL. The Falcons have ruled out Tua Tagovailoa for this weekend. Cooper Rush will be starting against the Pittsburgh Steelers.
3: Do you guys want to go change your response now to the Sunday game that you're most excited for? Is it Steelers-Falcons now? So you can get a whole rush of Cooper? Come on.
4: No, it is still my number one must-win game of the weekend, if there could be a must-win game of the week one of the NFL season, though. The Steelers cannot lose that game. Absolutely cannot lose that game.
3: All right, so two.
4: And I'm so glad I grabbed that at 3.5 as opposed to the six it's at now on DraftKings.
3: All right, so we know Tua is out, and we'll be able to get to that. So just to pick up, the question for this one was the differences in travel strategy between the Rams and the Niners played a blank role in yesterday's result.
1: I'm going to say it played a major role in yesterday's result. I'm going to go with the results-based opinion on this, in that because the Rams looked so bad, sluggish, sleepy, because of that, I think it was a major role.
4: I disagree. Outcome bias. People were saying, apparently everyone with a screen addiction that stays up till 2 a.m. staring at Instagram and TikTok on their phones a sleep expert now. As soon as Purdy threw his interception, they were like, oh, I guess the Rams had the right idea. And then Stafford threw his interception and they're like, oh, I guess the 49ers had the right idea. Guys, nobody knows. This is the first time an NFL team has done this. Nobody knows whether or not the right idea was. We won't know for a few weeks until we know how the jet lag affects them on the way back. You don't know. This game could have been played anywhere. It could have been played at SoFi. It could have been played at home for the 49ers. It could have been played anywhere. The 49ers were going to beat the Rams no matter where they played yesterday. Shanahan's got McVay's number. We went through the numbers yesterday. He's now 12-8 against McVay. He knows how to beat him. Simple as that. And he beat him yesterday. He stuffed him into a locker. That's it. It had no effect on the game.
3: Hey, Abdallah, our next question, maybe that you just gave your answer, we'll find out. The biggest story coming out of yesterday's game in Australia was blank.
4: Was that we shouldn't be doing these games anymore. It's ridiculous. It's ridiculous that we need to showcase the NFL around the world like this. That we need to be putting the two best teams in the NFL.
3: You broke black.
1: Yeah, Brett loves this.
4: That we need to be putting the two
1: like a
4: best teams.
1: Football nationalist.
4: That we need to be putting the two best teams in the NFL. I can't wait to go see PSG in a regular season game this weekend at Soldier Field. They don't do that.
1: I can't wait
4: to go see the Manchester Derby between Manchester City and Manchester United this weekend up in New Jersey. No, they don't do that.
3: I got a rule for you. An incentive to not... This is the anti-tanking NFL incentive. Two worst records, you're opening next season in Australia.
4: That's fine.
3: So you better win or you're going to get punished.
4: Because then it doesn't
3: Cardinals
4: matter.
3: Cardinals and Raiders from Melbourne.
4: Good. Do that. Throw the two worst teams over there because this is ridiculous. You got the two best teams in the NFL over there? It's dumb.
1: I would say, to answer your question, Raj, I would say the biggest story the biggest story from yesterday's game in Australia was the spectacle of it.
3: Okay.
1: Right? Like, it feels like the story around them pulling this game off was bigger than the actual game. It was bigger than the 49ers winning. It was bigger than any football that took place. The spectacle of the event was the story. It felt like everyone was aware of it, right? You know, people love football, so they're going to pay attention. But also, people wanted to know, oh, wow, they're traveling how far? How long was the planned trip? Oh, the travel plans were what? It felt like the spectacle of the event was the story and not the actual game.
3: All right, guys, next up, blank is on upset alert Sunday. We say, Chris Black, blank is on upset alert this Sunday.
1: I'm going to go with the... Ooh.
3: Say it. Say Dallas. Say it. Come on.
1: I'm not going to say Dallas.
3: Harbaugh flag. Come on.
1: No, I'm going to say Baltimore. You're on upset alert.
3: Ooh.
1: I think Indy is always good for an early season shocker at home. And Lucas Oil will be rocking. They're the underdog by 3.5 points. I could see the Colts upsetting the Ravens in week one.
4: I'm going to say the Bengals. The Bengals are a 3.5 point favorite at home. You got a feisty Baker with new paper coming in. I think the Bengals are on upset alert at home. I feel like everybody now is kind of saying, watch out for the Giants. That now it's going to be like, okay, well, too many people are on it. Now I feel like the Cowboys are going to.
1: Yeah.
4: Gonna kind of run away with it at this point. I might have to shift the other way. I might have to zag when everybody's zigging.
3: Everybody else is zigging? I like it.
1: Just watch what you're shifting there.
4: Yeah.
1: Easy on the shift.
4: Exactly.
3: All right, guys. Moments ago, breaking news that the Falcons have ruled out Tua Tagovailoa, so it's going to be Cooper Rush getting the start. The team with the worst quarterback situation across the league, specifically just for Sunday. I'm not talking about long-term or anything. Just this Sunday. The team that has the worst quarterback situation in the league is blank.
4: It's still the Cleveland Browns because you know they're going to lose. You know they're going to get their ass kicked. They're an 8.5 point dog on the road against the Jags.
3: Because you know this, man.
4: And like, what are you going to do? You're going to lose to the Jags. You're going to lose to the Bucks, and then... Is that when you bench Deshaun Watson and you just say enough is enough? Is that in game three at home, that's when you start Shedeur Sanders? That's the worst situation. Like, you're just starting Deshaun Watson to be like, all right, we're going to give you two games and then call it a day. At least Tua is hurt, you know?
1: Well, and then they have Penix. And when Penix is ready to go, they'll be okay.
3: Yeah. But we're just asking about Sunday. Which team on Sunday is marching out the worst quarterback situation in the league for that day?
1: So with that said, I was hoping that Abdallah would concede so I could say it first, but I was going to say Cleveland too because I think Abdallah is onto something. If he's so bad, that's going to be toxic. You know what I'm saying? So like you can have bad quarterback play like in Atlanta. You have Cooper Rush starting. He wasn't expected to start. Okay, he's a backup. What? Like, you can get by with that. It's not like you may not win the game, but you can survive. If Deshaun Watson goes out there and throws like four picks, I mean, even if he's a big fan guy,
5: big
1: right?
5: Community guy, big he's city big guy, big fan guy.
1: You know,
5: big
1: and Monken's guy. There with his haircut.
6: I was just trying to get a sweet haircut.
1: It's going to be very toxic in Cleveland. So I'm going to say it's the Browns.
6: All right, guys. And finally, let's go to the college game. You'll be able to listen to the game tomorrow on Westwood One Sports. It's Ohio State versus Texas. Tomorrow against Ohio State, Arch Manning will blank. Chris Fleck.
1: Shine. This will be the first moment for Arch Manning where he actually lives up to the hype of being a guy who could go number one in the NFL draft, a guy who could lead a team to a national title, a guy in a big spot showing up for his school. So I think Arch Manning will shine tomorrow.
4: Will be your Heisman favorite once the game is over. Ooh. He's not the favorite right now. Darian Mentz is your favorite. After putting up 900 yards of offense and 8 touchdowns yesterday.
6: So
4: like at a certain point, that's just mean. Like, that's just mean, Miami. Like, what are you doing? Like, at a certain point, that's assault. So I'm going to say he's not going to win the Heisman tomorrow, but he will be the favorite after tomorrow's game.
6: All right, guys, that does it for a fun fill-in-the-blank Friday.
1: Thank you, Raj. We love it. 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We're previewing the college and the pro football, and also it's the 25th anniversary of 9/11 today. We'll always remember. The thoughts are with those families that were affected and still affected by the tragic events of 9/11, and honoring those that we lost. And Abdallah, you know, you and I, we've known each other for a very long time.
4: Mm-hmm.
1: You and I were sitting in the same class in high school together when this all started on that day.
4: Mm-hmm.
1: We were in geometry class together.
4: Yeah, when this all went down, we were together in, it was our junior year of high school.
1: It was like third period.
4: Yeah.
1: You know, we're here in
4: period. We were up at Libertyville High School. And yeah, I'll never forget that morning and the rest of the day and exactly where we were. And the rest of that morning, just going through school, like it was like you're just numb and just trying to find a TV because we didn't have phones. We didn't have cell phones. You didn't have this instant, you know, communication of information constantly flooding you. So just trying to find.
1: Piecing together what was going on, where it's happening. Yeah. There's other planes that are in the air. What's taking place? Are other cities under attack? Like it was.
4: Basically, school just kind of stopped and everybody was just kind of watching TV that day until they figured out whether to send us home or to keep us in school the rest of the day. And it was just such a weird, weird.

0: WJBC and Beer Nuts present the Scott Miller Show hat. This is an embroidered baseball cap. On the front of it, the Beer Nuts logo and the Scott Miller Show logo. And on the back of the hat, my cartoon photo with the big mustache. This is not a contest prize. This hat is not for sale. The only way to get a Scott Miller hat is when I gift them randomly. Now, there is only one rule. You cannot ask for a hat. If you ask for one, you are restricted from receiving a hat. You are banned. You do not get a hat. WJBC, good morning. Who's this?
1: Good morning. This is your mom. I want a hat. I'm a down low.
0: Mom?
1: We won't tell anybody.
0: What is rule number one?
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1: That's right, we're getting ready for week one in the NFL. 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So Josh is a part of our team here at Westwood One Sports. You hear him on Westwood One Sports Night throughout the week right here on Westwood One. He has a new show, NFL Instant Graham, Sundays at 7 p.m. Eastern on Westwood One Sports digital platforms like YouTube or Twitter, X. You can watch the show live. You can participate. And if you're watching the show right now, Bleck and Abdallah, on the Bleck and Abdallah show page, you will see Josh on camera with us right now wearing a Carolina Panthers jersey. Hello, sir. Welcome to the show.
2: Happy NFL Football Friday, boys. It is here. We are excited. Panthers Bears Sunday. How you feeling? Bringing up shades of Steve Smith, NFL divisional round 2005. Bringing back some memories at all? No? None of that?
3: Goodbye, Josh. It was a pleasure talking to you, Josh.
1: Thanks for your time.
3: We'll talk to you, during March Madness and when we get into college basketball season. It was a pleasure talking to you. No, what do you expect from the Panthers this year? They were a playoff team last year. This is a team that you're very close to, a team that you cover, a team that that's near and dear to your heart. They backed into the playoffs. What do you expect any progress from this team this year?
2: I think it's a real thing how the NFL does a good job at pushing division champs down and last place teams up when it comes to draft order or when it comes to scheduling. According to Warren Sharp's projections, the Carolina Panthers have the third most difficult schedule in the NFL. Meanwhile, a team like the New Orleans Saints have the third easiest schedule in the league. Now, you do get to beat up on teams in your own division. We just learned in the last half hour, Tua isn't going to play for the Falcons, which means it's going to be Cooper Rush starting against the Pittsburgh Steelers on Sunday. So that division is a lot of a mess. But you know what division is not a lot of a mess? The NFC North. And I happen to be very high on your Chicago Bears. I see progress. I don't care about that. Revert to the mean turnover differential stat. I believe in the ascension of a third-year quarterback and a second-year head coach. And even though I'm wearing this Carolina Panthers jersey to troll you guys, I think Chicago should be fine on Sunday.
1: It's Bleck and Abdallah here on Westwood One Sports and the Westwood One Sports app. Josh Graham joining the show to hang out with us and obviously talk some football. My thought on the Chicago Bears, Josh, is specifically for the season. I do think they're going to have a really good year. I think they'll make the playoffs, and I think Caleb will be better. But I do think this opening game against Carolina on the road as a favorite by 3 is setting up as a trap situation. I've already said here on the show that I'm taking the Panthers plus the points. Ooh. I think it's going to be a close game. How do you think it plays out?
2: I think it'll be close as well. You might as well just call this weekend trap division trap weekend in the NFC North. Maybe we could get some trap music to back the whole thing because you've got Green Bay, Minnesota. We can encourage people, courtesy of our friends at DraftKings, what to bet on, what not to bet on, that type of thing. If you like your money and you value your hard work, your hard-earned dollars, do not bet on Packers-Vikings because they don't even have a clue. Usually the people with the big buildings out in Vegas have an idea what's going to happen. That line opened at Minnesota -1.5. Now it's Green Bay -1.5. No earthly idea what's going to happen there. And if you're looking for a game that's ripe to get really weird this weekend, even though it's close to a touchdown spread, does anybody really have faith that Detroit is just going to handle their business against the New Orleans Saints? Anybody for sure that that's going to happen? I don't trust anybody with absolute certainty in the NFC North, especially in week one. I think it's a really good division, but a lot of trap games across the board. And you're right to point that the game in Charlotte might be that because it is in Charlotte where Carolina plays pretty well.
3: I feel like a game that is primed for that is Sunday Night Football, Cowboys, Giants. Everybody, every sharp, every gambler that I have heard from, talked to, seen is saying, take the Giants, take the Giants, take the Giants. Now I feel like, well, now I have to take the Cowboys because everybody's saying take the Giants. This seems like everybody's zigging. I got to zag. I got to take the Cowboys. This seems like a perfect trap game when everybody else is saying, yeah, it's a trap game. But no, it's probably end up not going to be a trap game. The better team is going to win. The better team is the Cowboys. Of course, they're going to win.
2: They're going to win this game. And you're talking to somebody that has the Dallas Cowboys go into their first Super Bowl in over 30 years. I buy it. And I'll tell you what gave me the conviction to do that. It was watching the Indiana football team win a national championship, something that a sentence we never thought was possible, and watching the New York Knicks win a title for the first time in 53 years. This is the year of the improbable, and I think the Dallas Cowboys are that type of good. We watched the NFC West, how good that division is. Well, we'll see how good the Rams are. We believe they're going to be a lot better than they were last night. San Francisco certainly proving their bona fides, and Seattle figuring out a way to win with their backup quarterback against the New England Patriots. Those teams are going to beat each other up at the NFC West. I don't think any of those teams are going to be the number one overall seed, and you get a great advantage if you're able to earn that distinction. Dallas strikes me as a team, given how things are set up for them, not a difficult schedule, and they don't even need the defense to be all that good. But everyone who's watched them in camp that I've talked to says that this is going to be, they could potentially be a top 10 defense of the league, certainly should be a top half. This was the second to worst defense of the NFL a year ago, and in some places, the last place defense in the league. I think Dallas is going to win on Sunday, and I think the overreaction is going to be strong, but in that case, it might not be an overreaction because I think Dallas is going to the Super Bowl. I really do.
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2: See, we just want an opportunity in a digital space to react to something in the moment. 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And you can watch and engage live of what's happening. I don't even think we have to adhere to FCC rules. 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I don't know if I will, but I might find out Sunday at 7
1: can
2: o'clock
1: you?
2: Eastern
1: I don't
2: time.
1: Even know if you can.
2: I don't know.
3: Are you capable of cursing?
2: Find out. 7 o'clock Eastern time, NFL Instant Graham on Sunday. That might be the appeal in addition to getting the first word on what happens in the NFL afternoon slate.
3: Josh, thanks a lot, man. We'll definitely be tuning into Instant Graham on Sunday night. Can't wait to tune in.
1: Thanks, Josh.
2: 2005 Carolina Panthers, Steve Smith. Great memories.
1: No.
2: Thanks, guys.
1: Don't do that. No,
3: right.
1: No, you're
3: burn
1: done.
3: That.
1: You're,
3: burn that
1: you're
3: thing.
1: Done. You're done. I remember Steve Smith in that game running it. So what Josh is referring to is the playoff game, Panthers-Bears at Soldier Field in Chicago. Steve Smith, he caught reception yards for what, like 500 yards in the playoff game. It's something crazy. It wasn't 500 yards, but he had multiple touchdowns, including one where he runs into the end zone, scores the touchdown, and then jumps and slides down the goal post.
3: Yeah.
1: And that was
3: like
1: just
3: like it's a fireman's pole.
1: No, that was just that's a memory that's burned in my brain of a sad Chicago Bears fan when I think it was Jake Delhomme.
3: Yep.
1: Came in here with Steve Smith, and they beat the Chicago Bears. And I think, didn't that team then go to the Super Bowl?
3: I think they did,
1: The Panthers team?
3: Yeah.
1: So there you go. So Josh's new show will be fantastic this Sunday, the debut, NFL Instant Graham, Sundays at 7 Eastern on Westwood One Sports digital platforms like YouTube, X, wherever you can watch our streams. You will be able to see Josh, instant reaction, talking about all of the games as we get you set for Sunday Night Football, which you can listen to right here on Westwood One Sports. Cowboys and Giants will be a hell of a game on Sunday night.
3: Yeah, I can't wait. I think it should be a great game. Like we said, there's a 50-50 split right now. The public loves the Cowboys. Every gambler, every professional loves the Giants. A lot of people think the Giants can win outright. I think there's going to be, as much as there was as an overreaction today when we came in to the Rams and the 49ers, there's going to be a huge overreaction to that Sunday night football game between the Cowboys and the Giants for sure.
1: It's Buck and Abdallah here on Westwood One Sports. We got two games in. We got the full rest of the slate for week one to look at. We also have college football week two. Texas, Ohio State's a huge matchup. You can also listen to that on Westwood One Sports tomorrow night. And we have a full slate of weekend football in front of us. It's a football Friday here on Bleck and Abdallah. And how about the 49ers last night? And Brock Purdy, does he deserve more respect? We'll talk about that coming up next.
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2: Live from Chicago, it's Black and Abdallah. Happy Football Friday. Your weekend is here, and let's go. We have college football tonight. We have college football tomorrow. We have NFL football on Sunday. Monday, we have a great NFL game, and last night we had football as well. So the football is here, Abdallah. We finally made it. It's week one in the NFL. And last night, how about the San Francisco 49ers? 27-7 over the Rams. Took place last night or yesterday morning? How are we saying this? Friday morning in Australia. It was last tomorrow night morning. For us.
3: Yeah.
2: So there you go. Tomorrow morning. But tonight. But yesterday,
3: yeah,
2: that's what it was. So the 49ers, they put it on. The Rams looked like they sleepwalked through the second half. And really, do we owe Brock Purdy some more respect? He was good last night. He took care of the football, 200 yards throwing, 25 of 34, three touchdowns. Does Brock Purdy, did he earn and does he deserve our respect today after last night's game?
3: Brock Purdy has had my respect. I just don't like it when people say he's a top.
2: Sounds like you're questioning the things you're saying right now.
3: No, I just don't like it when people say he's like a top 7 or 8 quarterback. When you put him in the same breath as Patrick Mahomes or Josh Allen or even Dak Prescott, like he's not that. He's not. He's got great numbers because of his coach, because of the weapons around him, because of Trent Williams. Like, watch the footage that they played yesterday during the game of what Trent Williams did to Myles Garrett.
2: He was awesome, man.
3: Myles Garrett had 0 tackles, 0 pressures, 0 sacks, 0 tackles for loss. He had zeros across the board because of Trent Williams and what the 49ers were able to do to neutralize him.
2: Remember when we had the conversation about the NFL top 100 and mm-hmm. we had the list of players that were in the top 100 and we were going through and there were like 3 wide receivers, there were 3 running backs, they're all a couple quarterbacks mm-hmm. from the NFL. Mm-hmm. And do you remember that conversation we had? And we're like, is there anyone that's missing? We're like, shouldn't Trent Williams be like at the very top? Shouldn't he be like top 5?
3: Yes.
2: And last night, I think he showcased why he is
3: absolutely
2: the best offensive lineman in football and also one of the best players in the NFL.
3: And Brock Purdy is perfect for Kyle Shanahan. He does exactly what you need him to do when you are supposed to do it for him. He runs the exact system the way you want him to. If you want him to scramble, he scrambles. If you need him to stay inside the pocket and throw, you do. If you want him to throw 7 yards down the field, he can throw it 7 yards down the field. If a play calls to throw 20 yards down the field every once in a while, he can do that sporadically. But guess what? He's not going to be Caleb Williams and run around and turn something out of nothing and do that and bring a team back down in the last 2 minutes in 7 games in a year and run 20 yards behind the line of scrimmage and then throw it deep into the end zone. Like, he's not going to do that. No one's
2: comparing those two players.
3: No, but my point is, like, he fits within the system. And that's why last year when he was out, Mac Jones went 5-3 when he was in there for Brock Purdy. I'm not saying Brock Purdy's bad. I'm saying that Brock Purdy...
2: saying he's replaceable.
3: I'm saying that he fits the system, and he fits the system better than a lot of other quarterbacks. I would take Brock Purdy over a lot of the quarterbacks in the NFL, for sure.
2: Is he the greatest system quarterback of all time? Is that what you're saying here?
3: He might be.
2: Greatest system quarterback of all time.
3: He might be.
2: Who's the legendary great that people always kind of scoff at when they say that he's an all-time great. I think he was awesome. I liked watching him, and I thought he was really good. Have you seen or heard the chatter about Troy Aikman? Aikman had the best, the all-time greatest offensive line, and one of the greatest running backs of all time, and Michael Irving, and Frank Wycheck, wasn't that? Name? I probably said the wrong name. He had a great tight end. Either way, that's not the point. The point is usually... What was that, Raj?
4: It was Jay Novacek.
2: Novacek.
4: That's the tight end you're trying to think
2: of. I had a check in there.
3: You had the check.
4: Michael Irvin, Jay Novacek, Alvin Harper, Emmitt Smith, and the Moose.
2: Yes, right.
4: Yeah. So, that was the offense.
2: Like, people look at Troy Aikman sometimes and say, oh, game manager, or he's just... Like, he wasn't great. Like, that's a diss. Mm-hmm. I always thought Aikman was awesome.
3: Yeah.
2: I remember watching him. But my point being, Brock Purdy, greatest system quarterback ever? Question mark?
3: Yeah, sure. You can say that. How many Super Bowls has he won? How many times has he carried this team to the playoffs to the Super Bowl? Exactly. Okay? And until he does that, I'm not going to put him in above the other guys that have done that. I'm not going to put him above being in a Super Bowl. I'm not going to put him above all the other guys that have done it. I'm just not. I respect the guy. He does a great job. And the reason I didn't have the 49ers in the playoffs, and yeah, you won the opening game of the season. And maybe it's because you got there early. Maybe it's because everybody's healthy. Maybe Shanahan's got McVay's number. It just might be all of those things combined, too. But I will believe it when you get to the end of the season fully healthy for the first time in a long time, and you do something in the playoffs.
2: Yep.
3: That's when I'll believe it.
2: Yeah, no doubt. And I'm being sarcastic. Brock Purdy is a nice quarterback. He's a good quarterback. And in that system and with Shanahan, he can win games. And he can play really well.
3: Mm-hmm.
2: Those comments are not meant to be a diss to Brock Purdy. I agree with you. I think he is a middle-tier quarterback in any other spot. He's a guy that would struggle from week to week to be a guy to lead a team. I don't think he's that. I don't think he can lead a team by himself. Now, if you listen to the players in the locker room, they do talk about his leadership as being the guy that leads that team. You know, like Fred Warner last night on TV with SVP, he was glowing. Had glowing remarks about Brock Purdy and the way his leadership for the team. So, I mean, I think you and I view Purdy in one light. I think Niners fans and maybe some others view him differently than we do. We just think of him as a guy who can just kind of manage the game and be a perfect fit for Shanahan's offense.
3: Yeah, and I think that's what he is. I mean, look at the way they came out of halftime with Christian McCaffrey finally getting going and then him finding, you know, you find Mike Evans on third downs and everything like that. Mm-hmm. Like, his average air yards are right there with the average in the NFL. And he can find guys open deep every once in a while, and that's great. He fits Shanahan's system, and that's great. And when everybody's healthy, look, at the end of last year, Warner wasn't there, Bosa wasn't there. Mm-hmm. Like, they had guys that were missing, and that's why they fizzled out. Simple as that. If they end the playoffs and get into the playoffs and everybody's healthy, they've got a legitimate shot at winning a Super Bowl. The problem is, every single year, they can't do that. The 49ers have been riddled with injuries every single year. I just said it. Mac Jones had to start 8 games last year. Purdy couldn't even get through the season. So when they do that, that's when I'll take this team seriously. Shanahan is one of the best coaches in the NFL. He proved it yesterday. He knew exactly what the Rams were going to do. He was 10 steps ahead. The dude's playing 4D chess, whatever other analogy you want to use. He knows exactly what he's doing. He's great at this. And we say McShay's the best coach in the NFL. Right now, Shanahan's 12-8 against him. He's got his number. So Shanahan might have...
2: The reason we do that, though, is because of the Super Bowl win.
3: I understand that.
2: Yeah.
3: Okay. But because of that, though, we can now say Shanahan... Based on results, if you want to go with recency bias, he just won 27-7. I mean, like, we saw what happened yesterday.
2: What do you think, Raj?
4: I think that's a really complicated offense to run, and you need a really smart quarterback to run it. Did you see all that motion yesterday? Did you see everything going on? I think there's a reason that some of the other quarterbacks Kyle had couldn't as well as Brock Purdy, and there's something to be said for that. you know, in comparison, to give Purdy a little bit of credit. He may not have the arm talent of some of the elite guys we're talking about, mm-hmm. but there may be some guys that have those physical tools that couldn't handle all that motion, all that stuff with Debo and all that. That's all verbiage you got to understand. That's tricky. That's tricky stuff. I think we got to give Purdy more credit. Yeah.
5: And you do have to
4: be the right quarterback for every team, but he might be the right quarterback for that team.
5: Yes. Now, I think it's also like the way the Niners know, as Abdallah's listing off the head-to-head competition, it's a team in your division, and you know everything about them. You know, when you get teams that go against each other like this, the same coaching staffs for years in a row like this, 49ers, Rams, the Seahawks mix it in within the next year or so, you will have a situation where you know everything, every tendency, you know everything they're going to do. Yep. So if you want to make the case, in this situation, in the division like this, he's perfect. But then you see San Francisco take on a team like Detroit, or you take on a team like Dallas, and you might get a different answer.
4: Is there
5: to
4: a
5: the
4: ceiling
5: situation
4: to it with Purdy?
5: Right.
4: That's what. So I grew up watching this offense because I grew up watching Mike Shanahan, and I watched him take someone like a Brian Greasy, who kind of reminds me a little, Brock Purdy. And there was maybe the physical limitations, but he was very smart to run it, and you could win a lot, but you could maybe only go so far. Versus when he had Steve Young in San Francisco or John Elway, when he had the supremely talented quarterback. I wonder that with Purdy. Like, can he run it, but is there sort of a ceiling? Yeah, it can only go so high.
5: And to be fair, for the most part, in the NFC, you don't really have to worry about that. And what I mean by worrying about that is in the AFC, you have, for the most part, the majority of the top-level quarterbacks.
3: Mm-hmm.
5: Josh Allen, Lamar Jackson, Patrick Mahomes, Justin Herbert, right? Like, you've got some great quarterback. Aaron Rodgers is still kicking around in the AFC. So you have some top-level quarterbacks. In the NFC, it's like Matthew Stafford, and then can Dak do it? Can Jordan Love do it?
3: Mm-hmm.
5: Can Jalen Hurts do it?
3: Mm-hmm.
5: Can Caleb Williams do it? Like, no one gives any respect to Jared Goff, right?
4: Mm-hmm,
5: like the NFC is a little different compared to the major quarterbacks you face in the playoffs in the AFC. So I do get that point.
4: And I'd say sometimes it all has to be working too. Like that, at least growing up watching it, like some of the elite QBs, like you guys have, you know, like when you watch Caleb in Chicago making those fourth quarter comebacks, that's on Caleb. If they're not running the ball with Christian, if the screen game and all isn't working, then it can unravel if you don't have the talented guy.
3: Yeah, and I think that that's the point, is that when all these guys are healthy and you've got Kittle out there making plays and you can rely on now with Mike Evans, when it's third down, you can just go to Mike Evans and he can catch anything. And he got a touchdown yesterday too. And like, I thought early in the game when it was third down and they didn't have Mike Evans out there, I'm like, Shanahan, what are you doing? Did you forget he was on the team for a second? Did you forget your newly acquired wide receiver that's supposed to be a third down machine? And you know, you've got all these other, you've got Christian McCaffrey, the offensive line was blocking the hell out of it for him. And it's like, that's when the 49ers play their best, is when everybody's healthy. But you have to have everybody healthy to be right. And yeah, you can say that for every team, that's fine. But with the 49ers, they're all hurt all the time.
5: So that's one side of it. San Francisco, they look great. They were well rested. They were adjusted with the body clock. The Rams took the other approach. They got to Australia late, a day before. Throughout the game, especially in the second half, in the fourth quarter, they looked sluggish, they looked tired, and the 49ers took it to them. So, like, the other takeaway from last night was, let's give credit to Brock Purdy, but also, this is why we play the games, right? This is why the NFL's great. This is not the NBA. You don't come up with the super team in the offseason, and then they waltz to a championship. No one impedes their movement, right? In the NFL, you have to play the games. And for how good the Rams may be this season, they still have to go out there and play. And there are teams in the NFL that can beat them. Example A last night. And so even though everyone crowned the Rams to win the Super Bowl already, we were joking yesterday that the parade in Los Angeles has already taken place for the Super Bowl this year. Mm-hmm. They've already won Super Bowl 61 in Los Angeles, even though the season was just starting this week. You still have to go out and play. And you can be the overhyped team. You could be the super team. You could pull together all these players. And, you know, the one thing we have yet to mention today on the show that I do think is notable is Aaron Donald didn't play.
3: Mm-hmm.
5: He didn't travel. He didn't play. That defensive line's going to look different when he's back in the lineup. I am by no means concerned about the Rams, but this is also why the NFL is great. You can't guarantee championships to teams. They have to go out and actually earn it. And that's why this sport's fantastic.
3: Yeah, absolutely. I don't think anybody is like saying, hey, oh, well, the Rams aren't going to win the Super Bowl this year. Let's count them out. I mean, look, it's one game. It's against a division opponent. It's a team that you always see these games go back and forth. Like, look, if you go back to last year, the Seahawks lost to the 49ers last year. And what happened? They ended up winning the Super Bowl. So you can lose your first game against a division opponent and then end up rallying and winning the Super Bowl. So, and I don't think the travel is an excuse. The 49ers would have beaten this team the way they played yesterday, no matter where it would have been. So I think you're taking away from how well the 49ers played and from what Fred Warner did yesterday and what Trent Williams did yesterday and even what Brock Purdy did yesterday and Christian McCaffrey and the way Kyle Shanahan coached and all these guys and what they did yesterday by just saying the Rams were tired. Like that, the 27-7 isn't just the Rams were tired and sluggish. Like, that's not it. They beat the crap out of them. They would have done it anywhere in the world. They would have beaten that team yesterday. No matter what, even if you would have played under the ice of Antarctica, because that's been a big topic of discussion with everybody in Australia this week, apparently.
5: And what's DK under there? What's under DK the ice? Kef.
3: I don't know what's okay. under the ice. I think
5: have
3: we should find
5: it?
3: Out.
5: Do
3: I
5: you know
3: should.
5: That there's ice there?
3: I've never seen it in person, so I don't know for a fact, actually, that there's ice down there. I don't know if it exists or not. I don't know if Australia exists. I saw it yesterday on TV, so that's the only how I know it exists.
5: Does that count or no?
3: I don't know. That game was technically in the future, so I don't even know if it was actually played.
5: Some would want you to believe, unless you've seen it with your eyes, it doesn't exist.
3: Exactly. So I don't think it's a way to, it's fair to the 49ers to just say, oh, well, the Rams were tired. No, they got their ass kicked. Simple as that.
5: It's Black and Abdallah here on Westwood One Sports and the Westwood One Sports app. There's a star receiver in the NFL that could be out at least 4 weeks. 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

0: It's NFL Kickoff, presented by YouTube TV on Westwood One Sports. Here's Black and Abdallah.
1: Earlier today, it was reported that A.J. Brown's high ankle sprain, he'll be heading to the injured reserve. He will be there for at least 4 weeks. So the Patriots will be without A.J. Brown for the next 4 weeks at least. There's no guarantee he'll be back after those 4 weeks are up, but when you're placed on IR, you have to miss at least four. And then we'll see, and we'll go from there and see whether or not A.J. Brown is back for the Patriots, a Patriots team offensively that did not look good in the opener against the Seahawks. I don't know how much that we should just put that on Drake May and put that on the Patriots offense to say that they can't do it this season. Seattle's defense is really good. Mm-hmm. They're really good. So, you know, everything's in context, right? Like, the Patriots could go out there against Miami and the Jets and other teams who are not what Seattle is.
2: Yeah.
1: And they can be fine. They can figure it out. I do think they're going to have a problem if your number one wide receiver, who you signed in the offseason alongside A.J. Brown, is Romeo Doubs for the time being. That's going to be a problem. It's going to be a big problem for Drake May.
2: Yeah, the question is, when do they get Travion Henderson back, and can this offensive line block for Ramondre Stevenson, Travion Henderson, and set up the pass game? And it's going to have to be a short pass game, you know, for Romeo Doubs. What can they get out of Mac Hollins? Can Kyle Williams be something? You know, what is going to happen with this pass game now that you've got, you know, A.J. Brown, who was supposed to be this guy that lifted everybody up? You know, you were supposed to create matchup problems that Romeo Doubs was going to take advantage of. And now he's not going to be able to take advantage of that because A.J. Brown's going to miss four games. Now, when you look at their schedule, four games, does he come back against the Jets? If it's just four games, it's the Steelers, Jags, Bills, and Raiders. Does he come back against the Jets on October 18th? Do they wait? Does he make his debut on a short week against the Bears when they face Chicago in Chicago? Do they wait even longer than that? It all depends. A high ankle sprain. You don't know until you get out there and actually start running and start cutting and doing all that kind of stuff. So this could be at least 4 weeks. We know that. It could be 6 weeks. It could be 7 weeks. A high ankle sprain, you don't know. But now this is going to be on Josh McDaniels and Drake May to figure out. You have to get the ball off fast. You saw last night, going back to last night, what we saw, the difference is with Brock Purdy getting the ball out in under 2 seconds. And the way you neutralize a pass rush as good as the Rams and what the Patriots should have been doing in trying to neutralize a pass rush as good as the Seahawks is Drake May getting the ball out in less than 2 seconds. That snap to pass that they were showing throughout the game was less than 2 seconds every single time. It was 1.4 seconds, 1.6 seconds, 1.7 seconds every single time. And that's what you need to do, and that's what you're probably going to have to do against the Steelers and against the Jags and against the Bills. And when you have these games against these good pass-rushing opponents, you have to find ways to run the football effectively, and you don't have A.J. Brown anymore. You don't have Stephon Diggs anymore. You don't have Kayshawn Booty anymore. You've got Mac Hollins and Romeo Doubs. And
1: Hollins made some big plays.
2: Yeah, he made some big plays, but how much can you rely on him for the next 4 weeks?
1: He's more reliable than Doubs.
2: I know he is. I know he is. But for how long can you rely on him is what I'm saying.
1: It's Black and Abdallah here on Westwood One Sports and the Westwood One Sports. You can always call or text the show on a Football Friday with Black and Abdallah at 310-840-4910. You know, if you go to the Westwood One Sports website, you can also find an email. Apparently, there's an email for this show. I didn't know that there was an email, but there's an email.
2: I'm not going to read this.
1: I'm going to read the email. We have a fan that sent. His name's John.
2: You're going to read the whole thing?
1: I'm going to read the whole thing, but you're going to have to help me.
2: No, I'm going to
1: read the email.
2: I'm sitting this one out.
1: I'm going to read the email.
2: Raj, you're going to help him because
3: there may be some parts that we shouldn't read.
2: I'm saying this on the record. I'm looking in the camera on the record. I like my job. I like being employed by Westwood One Sports.
1: So do I.
2: I am going to sit this one
1: It's a fan
2: out.
1: Email, guys. It's a fan email.
2: You we could all, and Raj, you go I, right
3: I'm,
2: ahead.
3: No, Ra- here's no, what Raj I'm gonna do. Raj is advising to censor maybe part of this.
1: Here's what I'm going to do. I am going to go to Abdallah
3: nope.
1: for keywords. I'm going to say, Abdallah, fill in the blank on these keywords within the email. Okay. All right. A fan email. This is what all it is. We're just reading a fan email.
2: I don't like this one bit.
1: John sends an email about the Black and Abdallah show from today.
3: Shout out, John.
1: A response from today. Shout out to John. Yes, let me give him a shout out, a little shout out. Yes, there it is. For John.
4: Listening to music before you even read the email. Well,
1: guys, buckle in. Here we go. Here is, so we will go to Abdallah for key words within this email. Here's how the email starts. OMG, I am so sick of these guys slobbering on the Rams. Abdallah, keyword.
2: Unit?
1: All right, this is going to work. Oh, no. Unit.
2: Oh, you can say unit.
3: Oh, boy.
1: All right. The email continues. After the Seahawks beat them twice last year and won the Super Bowl, these tools still have the audacity to say that the Rams were the best team in football. Why not?
2: I was going to say snitches, but sure.
1: Snitches, sure.
3: You say female dogs.
1: All right, Raj, what are we doing? Here of all
3: clever.
1: Come on.
3: Clever.
1: Come on, Raj.
2: What are we doing?
1: Email continues. Email continues. Then the Rams signed Garrett. I had to turn off the show for a couple of weeks because they were crossing the line into fill in the blank. What were we watching? What would be something you would consume that would that I can't read right here that's in the email in regards to us talking about the Rams?
2: Adult films.
1: Adult films.
3: Hey,
1: yes.
3: There you go.
1: Yes, there it is.
3: There you go.
1: Adult films about the Rams because of our man crush on the Rams. Email continues. Last night, the Rams got crushed in all
3: caps.
1: He
3: went all caps.
1: Crushed in all caps. And he calls you a name.
2: He calls me a name. You can say it.
1: No, I'm not going to say that.
3: No, we're not saying
1: it. It is offensive, but it's your name. He did take a shot at my guy Abdallah.
2: He didn't. To be fair, he got the last part right and didn't put the ullah, which
1: he did spell it.
2: Shout out to John.
1: Spelled the end part correctly.
2: Yeah.
1: said that the two teams that played last night were the two best in football, so that upset John.
2: Yeah.
1: The email continues. Oh my God. Get this guy a date with McVay already.
2: I would love to get dinner with McVay. Are you kidding me? You don't think that I would love to sit down and get a steak with Sean McVay and talk some ball with Sean McVay? Are you kidding me?
1: I would love it. If we could say that.
2: To pick the brain of Sean McVay?
1: If we could say that
2: McVay
1: is a friend of the show, I would love that.
2: Are you kidding me?
1: The email continues. The Rams could go 5-12, and you'll still...
2: You could start the beginning of
3: it. No, don't start it. Don't start it. Oh.
1: And then... Well, Abdallah can...
2: It's a song, and do their job, you know?
1: Sure.
2: It's from 3-6 Mafia.
1: I'm unfamiliar, but I'll take your word for it. so he finishes that thought, that there's something that could be done there.
2: Mm-hmm.
1: He finishes the email with this, which I think is the funniest part. I now hate all Chicago teams.
4: That was my favorite one, too.
1: Signed by the 12s. Of the Seahawks. So there you go. There's the email.
2: Okay.
4: But he signed
1: we got
4: 12s.
1: Through it. We got through it. Signed the by the 12s.
2: The 12s. Yeah. Yeah.
1: I mean, he's not wrong. The Rams had a lot of hype, and Seattle showed up, and they won their game.
2: He didn't.
1: I don't know if
2: clearly
1: wasn't
2: listening yesterday when we said that the Seahawks, when we counted
3: fairness,
2: out
3: when
2: the
3: we did
2: Seahawks,
3: our predictions,
2: and they've got the
3: only
2: best defense in the NFL.
3: Only one of us picked the Rams to win the Super Bowl, the three of us. So
1: it wasn't me.
3: It was not me.
2: I picked the Seahawks to go back to the playoffs. I don't think Chris did.
1: I have Seattle in the playoffs.
2: Oh, you do? Okay.
1: Yeah. Yes. Yes. We and also I would say this in the conversation all summer over the Rams. I don't think you and I at any point were like, yeah, we like the Rams. The Rams, like, we were just responding to what was taking place in front of us.
2: Yeah.
1: Like, it's very obvious that they are a hype team and they're going to be good. Yeah, they lost last night. But shout out to John, the 12s. He now hates all Chicago teams. That's fine. That's cool. Isn't that great? What a great email on a Friday afternoon.
3: It's time to break out an email. That's real love.
1: It's good.
2: I also don't think it's wrong to say, like, any team that was a few plays away from going to the Super Bowl that made three huge defensive adjustments and additions could then go to the Super Bowl.
3: This, like, wasn't like a constructed super team we'd never seen. Like, they were already really good. Like, really.
2: And then they added Trent McDuffie, Miles Garrett, and Aaron Donald. Like, it's not being like, well, I guess the Browns are going to go to the Super Bowl.
3: I mean,
2: this
3: John, don't come for me, but a certain 2-point conversion, fluky fumble, weird thing might have changed history. But
5: fluky. Fluky fluky fumble. Raj calling out the 12s.
3: Did they plan for a screen pass to get ruled a fumble and roll in and get recovered? That was, to this day, I think, like, one of the weirdest plays I've ever seen. Just
5: calling them out.
3: Just saying. I don't hate Chicago teams, guys. I hope they win for you, because you're my friends.
2: I hope they win for
5: you. Well, I hope the Broncos do well as well.
3: Thank you.
5: Raj, you're our friend. Absolutely. Yeah. So you can always call or text the show at 310-840-4910. Yeah, I now hate all Chicago sports. 12s. All right, cool.
2: Okay.
5: We're good. We're good. It's Buckingham Dolly here on Westwood One Sports and the Westwood One Sports app. That email cracks me up. Thank you for helping me fill in the blanks there. That was well done.
2: Adult films.
5: Adult films. You and I were watching Rams adult films.
2: I can't believe someone wouldn't want to get dinner with Sean McVay.
5: That's
2: shocking to me.
5: I agree.
2: You want to pick the brain of one of the best minds in the NFL?
5: I would.
2: That's
5: insane
2: to me.
5: I absolutely would. When we look at the slate of games coming up this weekend in the NFL and college football, there is one game in the NFL on Sunday that I do think has a level of interest that, like, stands out from the others, and it's not Buffalo and Houston. I think it's the game between Cincinnati and Tampa. Tampa Bay, Cincinnati. I think there's a lot of interesting storylines there. One, the conversation about the Bengals heading into this season and whether or not they can get off to a quick start to the year and be good from the start. Like, I think a lot of people expect them to make a playoff run. Joe Burrow's talked about it. He wants them ready to go from the jump. And there's always been something in the first month of the season that gets in the way, whether it be sloppy play, bad losses, injuries, whatever that is. So I want to see how the Bengals show up. The Buccaneers had bad vibes at the start of camp. Feels like everything is okay. Can Tampa show up, and can they keep a game close? You know, Cincinnati is the favorite by 3.5. Buccaneers on the road. Can Baker surprise people on Sunday?
2: See, I feel that same way about Commanders and Eagles.
5: Okay, yeah, that's a good game too.
2: I feel the same way about that game, because there's been a lot of conversation in the offseason about both teams' offenses not clicking, about how Jalen Hurts is not on the same page with the offense. You've got a new offensive coordinator. Same with Washington. You've got a new offensive coordinator. You've got new weapons. Same, you've got Mekhi Lemon in Philly. You don't have A.J. Brown anymore. Like, what is this going to look like? How are these two teams going to look? We know we've got two decent defenses, especially Philly has a great defense. The Eagles are 6-point favorites, but can Washington, can Jaden Daniels get back to that rookie season form that took them to the NFC Championship game? I feel like both of those games are very intriguing, and ones that we've kind of just kind of been like, eh, we haven't really talked about them because we've been talking about Rams and 49ers. We've been talking about Texans and Bills. We've been talking about Giants and Cowboys and all these other games taking place on Sunday.
5: No, you're right. And I think the thing with the Commanders heading into this season, right? Like, I liked what their moves that they made in the offseason, especially the additions defensively. You know, offensively, some of those reports that we saw throughout training camp led to the thought of, like, man, things aren't coming together. They've got good wide receivers. I want to see what Jaden Daniels does in a healthy setting. Now, with the Eagles, I'm guessing their offense will still struggle to some extent, but their defense is so good. And the Eagles at home are always good, especially early in the season. You're right. That's a divisional matchup that's certainly worth keeping our eyes on Sunday afternoon. And I think Philadelphia wins that game. I'm guessing it's going to be close. I'm guessing it's going to be low scoring, too.
2: I think so, too. I think it's going to be pretty low scoring as well. Like, if you look at it right now, I believe the total in that game is like 44.5. I think that could be something like we saw on Wednesday night between the Seahawks and the Patriots, where it's like 14-10, 13-10, something like that.
5: It's Black and Abdallah, sponsored by Pfizer. COVID hasn't gone away, and it's still serious. If you're an adult,

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0: 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Watch the show, Black and Abdallah Show, right there on YouTube. Thank you to Raj and Roy for producing the show. Up next, Jim Rome coming up here on Westwood One Sports in about 15 minutes. On Saturday night, Texas, Ohio State. This is the game that everyone's been waiting for the college football season, at least to start the season. This was the big game everyone was talking about. I think I've seen online that like the prices to get in are the hottest ticket in all of college football for this entire college football season.
1: Oh, yeah.
0: At the moment.
1: Mm-hmm.
0: What do you think happens tomorrow night in Austin?
1: I think Texas wins. I think that Arch Manning has his Heisman moment. You talk about how do you win the Heisman? You have Heisman moments, right? And this is a prime opportunity tomorrow night at home, Heisman moments. And this is a way for Arch Manning to solidify himself. We've been talking even before the season starts that there is, you know, Todd McShay came out and said that there's a possibility that Arch Manning doesn't leave Texas and enter the draft. Well, if he plays well and they beat Ohio State and he has some of those key moments where he puts up big numbers against Ohio State and they win this game and this propels them to a top two or three, or even they move from number four to number one, this kind of solidifies that he might be moving on, right? And this puts him in the eyes of scouts, and this puts him in the eyes of other teams, is solidifying that number one or number two pick. So I think that Arch Manning has a big day or a big night. And I'm not saying that Julian Sain is going to have a bad night or anything. I think it could be very big, big game for both of them.
0: Yeah,
1: back
0: I like
1: and
0: Texas.
1: Forth. Yeah, but I like Texas a little bit more, and I think both these teams play well. I just think Texas plays a little bit better, and Arch Manning has a little bit of a better day.
0: Also in college football, the big nooner tomorrow, Oklahoma at Michigan. You know, off of the win with the secret second on Saturday with Michigan.
1: Secret.
0: I mean, it's a win that felt like a loss, right? Like, you can't feel good in Ann Arbor about this matchup against Oklahoma. I do think Michigan shows up and plays better, though, this week. You know, Oklahoma ranked 11th. Michigan dropped from the rankings this week after beating Western Michigan, the secret second. Also, I hope all the fans in Ann Arbor got their fun in. Rushing the field against Western Michigan is still the most egregious thing that I've seen this entire sports week.
1: Okay.
0: Like, there's nothing that bothers me more than that.
1: Yeah.
0: Like, it's what, like, Western Michigan, you rush the field.
1: Mm-hmm.
0: You've ruined rushing the field for everyone else for the end of time. There's nothing more pathetic than that.
1: So, question to Michigan fans in Ann Arbor.
0: You beat Oklahoma.
1: You're unranked. You're beating a ranked team.
0: You got to rush the field.
1: You have to rush the field.
0: You have to rush the field.
1: Are you going to rush the field?
0: You can't not rush the field now.
1: You have to rush the field.
0: You set the bar at Western Michigan.
1: Yeah.
0: Anything better than Western Michigan, you have to rush the field.
1: Any ranked opponent, you have to rush the field. The question here is, are we going to see Bryce Underwood for the entire game? Or if he struggles,
0: yeah.
1: You know, you heard from Kyle Whittingham that he's the starting quarterback for now. Do we see, was it Lloyd Carr's grandson?
0: Oh, is it really?
1: He's the backup. Yeah.
0: Is he really?
1: Yes. Yeah, yeah, yeah, yeah.
0: Little Carr.
1: Little Carr.
0: Get him out there.
1: Little Carr. So
0: suit up, kid.
1: So will we see Underwood, the $10 million man, will we see him benched?
0: His name is Tommy.
1: Yeah, it's Tommy Carr.
0: Little Tommy Carr.
1: Yeah, you think he's the grandson.
0: So, all right, little Tommy Carr.
1: Do we see him at a certain point if Bryce Underwood continues to struggle?
0: 6'4", 195, freshman from Michigan. Little Tommy Carr.
1: Rack him.
0: Rack him. Jeez, all right. I didn't know that. That's great.
1: Yeah.
0: That's great intel.
1: Yeah.
0: On the college slate, there's also a couple of other good games this weekend. Like, you know, maybe not that at the top of the marquee, but Iowa State Iowa is always a good contest to keep your eyes on.
1: Mm-hmm.
0: Also, Arkansas Utah might be interesting.
1: Yeah, Arkansas Utah. Let me tell you this. I'm going to give you a sneaky game.
0: Okay, what do you have over there?
1: Alabama Kentucky is going to be sneaky.
0: You think Kentucky keeps it close?
1: I think Kentucky keeps it close.
0: All right.
1: Alabama Kentucky is going to be close.
0: Okay. All right.
1: And watch, listen. Watch out.
0: I'm listening.
1: Watch
0: here.
1: Watch out.
0: Watch out.
1: Watch out. There's a hotly contested matchup. Louisiana and USC.
0: Okay, get
1: just
0: out of
1: watch
0: here.
1: Watch out.
0: Well, listen, it's an opportunity out. For Lincoln Riley to pad his stats.
1: Louisiana and USC.
0: I think they're the Raging Cajuns,
1: yep,
0: right?
1: On Big Ten Network.
0: Yeah, late, 10 o'clock Central, right?
1: 11 o'clock Eastern. Yeah, stay up late, East Coast.
0: I'll see. I'll see how late I can stay up. I'll see. We'll see how long. If we get deep into the third quarter and it's a 30-point game, then
1: for Louisiana, right?
0: No, for USC.
1: Oh, okay,
0: Go to sleep.
1: Okay,
0: but yes, before we get to some games in the NFL, I do want to update this. You can always call or text the show, 310-840-4910. We love our texters. From the 630, the text about game managing quarterbacks earlier. This is the text. I think all successful game managing quarterbacks are smart and they work hard.
1: Yeah.
0: But they lack athletic ability. That's from Scott from Cabana 10 in Logan Square.
1: Hey!
0: Abdul, fill in our audience. Cabana 10, what is the meeting with Cabana 10?
1: Cabana 10, we went to Las Vegas for a Bears and Raiders game. And
0: we broadcasted last October from Cabana 10.
1: Yeah, we broadcast the show from Cabana 10.
0: So shout out to Scott.
1: Out to
0: he
1: Scott.
0: Was there. He was in the pool. Where were we? We were at Mandalay Bay.
1: Mandalay.
0: Yeah, it was a great time.
1: Yeah. So, yeah, I mean, look. I don't think that Brock Purdy is the fastest or most mobile, but when he needs to scramble, he can. There's
0: How about this this text from the 704? This is a response to the email we read about 15 minutes ago. So there's an individual, a Seahawk fan, who's not happy that we were hyping up the Rams. This is the text that we just received from the 704. As a 12 myself, I do not claim that absurd email that was just read, that was sent to you guys. Who wouldn't consider the Rams Super Bowl favorites? They're literally a Madden team. You guys are awesome. I hate whatever that guy's favorite teams are, except for my Seahawks. Keep up the great work. From the 12s and a fan of the show.
1: Shout out.
0: He also
1: Shout
0: mentioned out. That he would never have spelled your name right without using Google Assistant.
1: Well, that's fair. Appreciate
0: so kudos that. For the angry guy to get the name right in the email.
1: Yeah, he got the last part of it right, so credit to him. Yeah,
2: Is
1: that's usually something
2: now?
1: People...
2: We're hoping our other people we don't like teams lose now because, like,
0: I don't know. So shout out on a Friday.
1: Shout out.
0: Yes.
1: Yeah. Uh-huh.
0: It's Black and Abdallah.
1: Uh-huh. Uh-huh.
0: All right. So week one in the NFL, as we go through the games, you called out throughout the show that Buffalo Houston's a game that you have your eyes set on for this week. I think it's going to be a great game.
1: I do.
0: Both playoff teams. I think both teams have a chance to go deep in the playoffs. Obviously with Houston, it comes down to the quarterback. Mm-hmm. C.J. Stroud, can he step up to the moment?
1: I don't know if he needs to. I think if you just get a fine performance and he doesn't turn over the ball, just don't turn the football over. Don't take the bad sacks that you were taking before. Let the defense do the work. Let the best, what's supposed to be the best defense in the NFL, besides the Seahawks, sorry, sir, besides the Seahawks, I don't want to offend.
0: I think his name is John.
1: John. Sorry,
0: yes.
1: John. Do their job. And I think that, I know that Buffalo's a 1.5-point favorite, but I think Houston can get upset here at home, and I think that they can win this game.
0: Packers at Vikings. Minnesota is the favorite by 1.5. Kyler Murray, first start for the Minnesota Vikings at quarterback. I think Minnesota plays well at home.
1: I think so too.
0: They usually do. And this is going to be a tough game for Green Bay to win.
1: I think so, too. No Micah Parsons for a while. You know, he's on PUP, so we'll see when he comes back. But you've got Kyler Murray. I'm interested to see how that looks in his debut with Kevin O'Connell, what he looks like with all the weapons, how this defense looks against Green Bay going on the road here in Minnesota. This should be a good game. Also, I think maybe a little low-scoring game, too.
0: Oh, a little under-action from Mr. Abdallah.
1: Saying division games
0: well,
1: under,
0: Draft Kings,
1: just saying division
0: Abdallah,
1: games.
0: 26, BNA 26, all right. I will say... here in Chicago, the Chicago Bears this weekend, they're in Carolina to face the Panthers. We were talking to Josh Graham earlier. I think the Bears are going to be good this year. With that said, this is a sneaky tough first game of the season. Panthers, a division winner from last season. I get it. They backed into the playoffs. I understand. They're still a team that made the playoffs, and they're a home underdog to start the year. I think this game's going to be closer. I don't think the Bears are going to just run over the Panthers. I think it's going to be a close, hard-fought game.
1: Well, also some not good news about Rome Odunze. Ben Johnson, speaking to the media today, said they'll see how he practices and make a decision after that. So if you've got Rome Odunze in fantasy, if you're a Bears fan, if you're a Panthers fan, keep an eye on what the Bears say about Rome Odunze after Bears practice later today.
0: Is it the same foot he dealt with all of last season?
1: I believe so,
0: which they said here in training camp was okay.
1: Yeah.
0: Right? Like well, he went out of their way to say it was okay. Listen,
1: Ben Johnson said it's a long season. That leads me to believe worried about. Yeah. Mm-hmm.
0: All right. So enjoy week two of college football. Remember, Texas, Ohio State, you can listen to right here on Westwood One Sports. Have a great football weekend. Jim Rome's coming up next.
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24: From ABC News, I'm Mike Tabusky. Ceremonies in New York and Washington, D.C., and a field in Pennsylvania today. ABC's Sherry Preston has more on the September 11th commemoration in Shanksville.
25: Just like at the World Trade Center site and at the Pentagon, there was a commemoration in Shanksville, Pennsylvania, to mark the 9/11 attacks and to honor the 40 people who were killed there. That plane, we now know, was bound for the Capitol building, but never made it there.
26: Never forget.
25: Singer-songwriter Josh Gallagher performed for the crowd in honor of those who took down that plane to protect those they would never know. Sherry Preston, ABC News.
24: President Trump, meanwhile, attending the 9/11 ceremonies at the Pentagon. It comes as he continues to claim that he'll give out $5,000 checks to every American adult if Republicans win big in the midterms. ABC's Stephen Portnoy says the plan would add to the national deficit.
27: The cost of this proposal is estimated to be about $1 trillion, and that would represent about a fifth of the amount of money the government is set to collect this year in taxes and in tariffs. The president, defending this idea, has talked about growth as a way to pay for it, but he has not explained that, nor have his allies in Congress explained it, and it appears that they weren't consulted on the idea before the president announced it the other night.
24: Diesel prices in the U.S. have hit a new record, with Gas Buddy now estimating the national average is at $6.07 a gallon. Paul Mitchell, a professor of agricultural and applied economics at the University of Madison, Wisconsin, says those prices also take a toll on farmers who need diesel for their machinery.
28: Those prices hurt, and that it's not just the harvesting, it's the hauling of everything, moving the grain or the silage from the field to the farm, and then from the farm to the wherever they're selling it, someone's going to pay those hauling costs. And so those are all going to increase the diesel prices.
24: And Dallas, Texas has been without rain for 57 days. 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
24: Body camera videos have been released from an immigration raid at a factory in New York State.
31: Immigration arrests were a year ago at the Nutrition Bar Confectioners plant in Cato, New York, a town of 2,500 people east of Syracuse. The Associated Press analyzed the video, which was part of a lawsuit filed this week that says officers overstepped their search warrants. Officers made 57 arrests, ordering a manager to announce their presence over the PA system while they caught employees on the production line, in the warehouse, and a few in the bathroom.
24: ABC's Chuck Sievertson. A California couple's surrogate who refused their wishes to have an abortion has now asked the Supreme Court to intervene in the ever-widening legal dispute.
0: A provision in the surrogacy contract allowed biological parents Omar Ahmed and Nashin Gilkar to terminate the pregnancy if the fetus McKenna West was carrying for them had a serious health issue. That's what happened at around 23 weeks, but West says,
3: when the decision to end his life was made, it was selfish.
0: West gave birth last month and wants custody, but the courts so far have sided with Ahmed and Gilkar. The baby remains hospitalized and facing several surgeries as West and her attorneys appeal to the U.S. Supreme Court. Jim Ryan, ABC News in Dallas-Fort Worth.
24: And in the U.K., a push to legalize assisted death has failed to pass. Lawmakers voted down legislation to allow terminally ill adults in England and Wales to choose to end their lives. I'm Mike Dubusky, ABC News.
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1: That's right. We're getting ready for week one of the NFL. 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Cowboys, Giants, Broncos, Chiefs on Monday Night Football. 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
4: 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On the program, Lawrence Kane, Total Farm Marketing by Stuart Peterson. Boy, a lot of numbers taken in today, including WASDE and crop production numbers. And a lot of numbers went down quite a bit month over month. Corn crop at 178.5. And the WASDE number took the ending stocks down. So why were we lower? Well, what was it about soybeans that were down so much? And once again, very much a headline-driven market. I'll ask him, do we necessarily need to protect the downside very much? Or do we feel like we're under solid footing? And also, in a year like this, sometimes you come into harvest and think, oh my gosh, I'm undersold, or maybe I'm oversold. How do we know, as variable as it'll be in a year like this, where we actually stand on how much we really have marketed so far? December corn dropped 3.5, 5.30 1/4. March down 3 3/4, 5.45 1/2. July down 3 3/4, 5.56 1/4. November soybeans were down 35 3/4. 12.96 1/2, Jan down 35 1/4, 13.12, March down 34, 13.18 3/4. Soy meal for October down 3.80, 3.46.80, soybean oil down 2.22, 69.19. December wheat down 16, 7.25 1/4, KC down 20 1/4, 7.98 1/2. 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
4: Welcome back to RFD Profit Watch. I'm DeLoss Yonke. Joining us once again, Lawrence Kane, Total Farm Marketing by Stuart Peterson, in that triangle of Peoria, Knox, and Fulton counties. How are you, sir?
8: Doing quite well. Doing quite well. Lovely day outside. So hard to argue with this weather.
4: Yeah. And see how many days we can hold like that, too. Now, you probably have folks all over the country, and certainly know that you have colleagues in different parts of the country. So based on what you've heard, and then based on what we saw in the crop production report, you know, hopefully those things are somewhat aligned, do you think?
8: Yeah, you know, the drop in the corn yield is certainly justifiable. It may, you know, this is the second month in a row that we dropped. You know, the old adage of big crops get bigger. You wonder if smaller crops get smaller is true also. I think this corn crop had an awful lot of challenges in it over the season. Everyone's heard or read of, you know, areas where corn has been zeroed out because of lack of pollination and or even lack of ears. Those are obviously the extremes. On the same token, we've got some people talk to people who are saying this will be the best crop ever. Mm. So it's going to be a long, confusing fall. we're going to see pictures of, you know, corn yields over 300, and we're going to see pictures of corn yields at 10. I mean, it's just going to be a confusing fall as to what's really out there until we turn the combine off.
4: Well, one thing I also wonder, let's look here out west. So Nebraska, when they dropped it 6 bushels in a month, and then compared to last year's production, we're down about 325 million bushels. South Dakota is down more than 200 million. Kansas is down 150. North Dakota, it's down about 130 million bushels. I don't know if that's enough for an east-west poll necessarily, but the dynamics will be fascinating on who has it and who may not have as much, you know, for a few months.
8: Oh yeah. And you can drive from state to state to see those differences, and I think you can drive from township to township and see some differences too. So yeah, I'm the only number that we hopefully can believe is the number in January when they give us a final yield. I think between now and then, there's going to be an awful lot of guesses as to how this thing really finishes off. I was talking to a client. He's just across the Mississippi in the Moline area on the Iowa side. And he says, you know, my kernel depth this year just is not what I like. Hmm. And that was the finishing what, you know. Now, and you stop to think of it, there was some fairly good rains that went across along I-80 in that area. And, you know, here's a guy who's still not real satisfied with it, with all the rain he got on that pattern. So variability is the key word and makes talking about the markets real exciting. Much less throw in the Middle East, Ukraine, Russia, some foreign dignitary visiting Washington later this month. Mm-hmm. I mean, the ways to impact this market right now seem to be bountiful.
4: Well, the WASDE went down quite a bit on corn ending stocks. It's a lot closer to $1.5 billion. And we had a nice little push shortly after 11 o'clock, but that did not hold. So why didn't that hold today?
8: Well, because pulling the legs out from underneath the soybean pit is my explanation of that.
4: That makes sense.
8: Beans were down, you know, corn was up and beans were down 20. And I think the guys in the corn pit sort of looked around and said, well, why are we so excited? And decided to follow the beans for a while. You know, wheat lost 20 cents today also. That's always been a influence on the corn pit. You know, corn coming back and settling down 3.5 after the rains we had today is really pretty good. Really pretty good. and gives you a little hope for the corn pit. Now, beans closing darn close to their lows of the day makes a person a little nervous. So we'll see what they come back on Sunday night thinking, or Monday morning when everybody plays, to see whether or not we can find something to salvage in the bean pit.
4: 36 and more than 2 cents in soybean oil. So is that energy related, or where might that come from?
8: Yeah, well, you know, we got crude down $3, just under $3 on my delayed quotes here. That certainly impacts bean oil. So that becomes a big factor on bean oil seems to be following energy much closer than it used to. You know, when you're using so much bean oil in biodiesel, price of oil becomes important.
4: Soybeans is less than 13. Also, November, for the first time this month, settled less than 13. Mm-hmm. Anything necessarily interesting about that?
8: Not particularly. You know, one of the things we haven't had this month much is a correction. You know, we did avoid putting, you know, we didn't put in a new low for the month today. I guess I'm going to call that as a minor win. We had lower prices at one point on the 3rd of September, and we seemed to, you know, we didn't get down to that level today. So that's a little bit of a win. Unfortunately, we also put a new high in for the month today and turned around and crashed. So that's a bearish key reversal from in some ways and respects. So I think we have some challenges. We're going to have a weekly key reversal, bearish key reversal in soybeans. So that's certainly not a good sign on a chart either. So there's some negatives out there that the technical guys who are holding record long positions are going to look at over the weekend and try to decide how aggressive they're going to be early next week on whichever direction they go.
4: All right, more after the break. 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
1: Hey, you know, a great way to reach farmers, reach those in agriculture, is through local radio. 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
3: Born and raised here on this farm, I'm 68 years old and never done anything but farm my whole life. 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Really enjoy opening it up in the morning and checking the weather. We plan our day on the weather, and also I enjoy the markets. I like to see what's going on, you know, 6:30 in the morning. Very easy. I got to admit, I'm a guy that's not too techie. I can get in there and find, you know, what I'm looking for very easy, which is great.
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1: 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Also based on where we are, so the difference between price prediction and risk management, you necessarily need to protect this downside. Do you feel like we've got some sort of firm level in here? And then thinking, well, okay, what do we do now, especially if we were already comfortable with what we had sold, you know, as we approach harvest?
6: You know, I think a lot of that depends on, does everything, do you have a home for everything? You know, if you think you can cover everything and put it in a bin, and I mean a bin that on farm commercial storage rates, I have yet to see people make much money on commercial storage. And so to me is, you know, if you can keep the cost of storage reasonable, fine, don't worry about it. On the same token, I can remember a serious conversation in January with some real smart people that said, beans should be in the low 10s this fall, if not in the 9s. And so while we have enjoyed, when I look at my bean chart, you know, in early August, we were under 1180 and now we're at 1290. That's a dollar rally, even after giving up 40 cents. Maybe additional sales aren't that terrible of an idea. You're probably helping your average.
1: Oh, yeah, I would think so. One of the dynamics I'm intrigued with, because sometimes you say, well, okay, I'm 50% sold, and then you have a big crop, and you're like, uh-oh, I'm only 39% sold. But in a year like this where you don't know what you have, until you run through it like this, from you know what I would expect. I don't know how much I'm sold at all, and it could be more or less than what I think it should be.
6: Correct. And that's where the paper products, future hedges, put option hedges become viable and useful, because you are committed on paper. You are not committed. Because if you end up short crop to your elevator and prices decide to go back up, it gets to be painful covering that shortage. Whereas if you have a fixed risk cost and say a put option, yeah, you had a cost to your farm budget, but at least you know what that cost is. It is not an open-ended financial commitment, such as being short futures or, you know, that type of a position. Certainly, there's a lot of discussion that has to go in there, a lot of disclaimers that the National Futures Organization want me to spit out right here. I think this is where the toolbox becomes important. What's in your toolbox of marketing tools that you are comfortable using, and how can they be implemented at times like this?
1: Yeah, being comfortable with it is a highly, I think, underrated part of this, as opposed to, oh, no, he talked me into something. But, you know, you got to be comfortable. Mm-hmm. You got to be able to explain what you did.
6: Oh, yeah. Yeah, and education is so important, like you just said, DeLoss. It's just you got to know what you're getting into. You know, you need an education. And, you know, you ever notice that your property tax pays for education? You know, sometimes it costs money to learn something. And putting money on the table really catches your attention on making sure you understand something. Don't go hog wild, but sometimes having a little money in the game makes you understand it and learn it that much quicker.
1: Yeah, I mentioned price prediction versus risk protection. Well, I shouldn't be predicting the price of what fuel is going to be either, but if I'm worried about how long the tail is for fuel prices, fertilizer costs, you know, that could probably dictate also, you know, where I'm comfortable making moves, you know, considering what my budget's going to look like for next year.
6: Right. You know, and keep in mind, you know, next December corn hung pretty tough here today, still at 532. You know, 2 months ago, we would have thought the ability to price some corn against 530 futures, boy, you know, I signed my mother-in-law up for that, because, you know, we've got to also stretch our horizon out on our marketing and look ahead and say, we don't know all the input costs, but historically, is that a good price level? And I'm not about to argue one way or another whether or not 530 is a good price level, but it's probably a price level that we need to pay more attention to than we are. It's getting to be harvest. The word combine is just rolling through producers' head as a chant. Gotta combine, gotta combine, gotta fix it, gotta go.
1: Mm-hmm.
6: But at times, you know, with some of these, you know, auto steer mechanisms that are out there, maybe you do have time to think about 27 prices and talk to somebody about it.
1: Good stuff, sir. Thank you very much. Always appreciate it.
6: All right. Enjoy your weekends, everyone.
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3: Born and raised here on this farm, we plan our day on the weather, and also I enjoy the markets. Very easy. I gotta admit, I'm a guy that's not too techie. I can get in there and find, you know, what I'm looking for very easy, which is great.
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8: I was still here at Illinois Farm Bureau as the National Legislative Director, and I was going down to meet Congressman Bost in his district. He had the chairman of the House Agriculture Committee, G.T. Thompson, where he was taking him around to some of the farms in the district. And I had just gotten on Veterans Parkway out of town, and I got a text, and it said, it was my diagnosis. It just said Alzheimer's disease.
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1: 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Friday, September 11, 2026. On the program, first, Ray Lynn Parmalee, Illinois Farm Bureau's economic and policy analyst, looking at the latest USDA farm income forecast. And with that forecast, also has a look at expenses. We'll spend most of the time talking about that. Weather with Dennis Michelson, our affiliate WITY in Danville. Station is down south of town near Tilton, basically across the street from Gross Burgers, if you know that reference. And if you don't, I would highly encourage you to learn that reference. They had a bunch of water standing in August because of all that rain. How's it look over there now? And what's to come as we make our way through the middle of September? USDA crop production estimates today at corn down a couple of bushels per acre at 178.5. And had the soybean number up 1/10 of a bushel per acre at 52.8. Illinois corn down 3 from the month before, 209 bushels an acre. Last year was 214. Iowa went up 3, 219. Last year it was at 210. Iowa goes up, and if you look at the two states, you're at about 5.1 billion bushels of corn. What about some others? Nebraska down 6 from 1 month's time to 177. Minnesota down 2 to 195. Indiana down 6 from last month at an even 200. South Dakota down 6. North Dakota down 12 bushels an acre in 1 month. Kansas, down 5. As for the soybean number, last year was 53, 52.8 for this September estimate. Illinois, down 1 from a month ago at 66. And Iowa was up 2 from August, 64 bushels per acre. Put those two states together, you're at about 1.3 billion bushels out of the total production of 4.5 billion. Minnesota up 1 to 49, Nebraska up 3 to 60, and Indiana up 1 at 63 bushels an acre. World Ag supply and demand estimates had ending stocks projected for corn at 1.567 billion bushels, down close to 100 million compared to last month's report. Soybean number was right around the same. It was down 10 million bushels at 310 million. Other numbers today, consumer price index for urban consumers. We had 0.4% inflation in August. Over the last 12 months, we're at 3.4. When it comes to core inflation, all items less food and energy was up 2.4% year over year. It was 2.5% in July. Food inflation, 2.2% at home, 3.4% away from home. Food inflation at 2.7% on a 12-month basis. Cereals and bakery products up 2.6%. Meat, poultry, fish, and eggs up 1.1%. Dairy and related products down 0.3%. Fruits and vegetables up 3.2%. Non-alcoholic beverages and beverage materials up 3.7%. The energy category, meanwhile, that was quite a leap. Energy inflation at 16.3%. Commodities up 28%. Fuel oil up 52%. Gasoline up 27.4%. Energy services up 4%. Electricity up 3.8%. Natural gas up 4.4%. Couple of other items in here. Apparel up 3.6%. New vehicles up 0.6%. Used cars and trucks down 2.3%. Medical care down 2.7%. And some services, shelter up 3%. Medical care up 2.5%. Transportation up 2.4%.
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1: All right, how'd we do today? Well, we had corn down about 3 cents, December down 3.5, 5.30 1/4, which was 14.5 off the high, and it was 7 off the low. March down 3.75, 5.45 1/2, and July down 3.75, 5.56 1/4, December 27, down 4.25, 5.32. November soybeans down 35 3/4, 12.96 1/2. Now here's a range for you. That was 38 3/4 off the high and 3.5 off the low. January down 35 1/4, 13.12. March down 34, 13.18 3/4. November 27 down 22.5, 12.55 1/2. Soybean meal, October down 380, 346.80. Soy oil, October down 222. 69.19. December wheat down 16, 7.25 1/4. KC down 20 1/4, 7.98 1/2. Spring wheat down 16 3/4, 7.45 3/4. December oats up 1/4, 3.79. Livestock. Lean hogs were lower. We had October down 162, 81.52. December down 165, 72.70. October live cattle up 185, 219.67. Beef up 262, 222.22. October feeders up 495, 332.50. November up 540, 328.17. 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
5: 20 and a quarter, 721. KC down 26, 792 and three quarters. Livestock, we have October lean hogs down 130, 81.85. October live cattle up 212, 219.95. October feeders up 585, 333.40. 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I'm DeLoss Yonke, joined in studio by Raven Parmalee, Illinois Farm Bureau's economic and policy analyst. And looking into a deep dive, we're going to do a lot of numbers here. USDA's latest farm income forecast. Ton of numbers, a lot of directions to go.
6: Kind of as a reminder here, this is something that USDA ERS Economic Research Service produces around three times a year, typically February, September, and December every year. This is really their opportunity to take data from across USDA, including the WASD, crop production reports, et cetera, and put together outlooks throughout the calendar year of where farm income and profitability might look within that calendar year.
5: So the latest World Ag Supply and Demand estimate, so there's one September 11, but there's one August 12. So we're taking that data and plugging it in. Plus, we're going back and revising things we did before. Kind of like one of those shell games where we're moving a lot of things around.
6: Yes, absolutely. This really is 3D chess, right?
5: Yeah.
6: It's a lot of pieces that get put together. And, you know, it's, again, revised throughout the year. And it's really across all sectors, a picture of where agriculture might be on profitability in that calendar year. And, again, revising the year prior for those comparisons from year to year. At this point, we've had a forecast in February already, so some of what we're seeing in this forecast in particular is, again, revisions to the outlook for this calendar year for 2026, but it is also updates from February's forecast as well. Wow. So you have to take both into consideration.
5: I guess were there some noticeable revisions or adjustments, whether it was revisions from back in February or changes from February to September, anything jump off the page necessarily?
6: There's a couple of things. You know, at face value, right, like if you just look at the headlines, USDA is really, you know, forecasting maybe a better outlook for 2026 than they were in February. But that comparison is kind of complicated when you actually dig into the specific sectors, production expenses, et cetera. So, you know, first and foremost, this forecast did raise 2026 net farm income by around $5 billion from February's forecast to just over $158 billion. In addition, they did raise the estimate for 2025, however, and that's up $8.1 billion from $154.6 to $162.7 billion. Again, for 2025. That's important because it changes the, you know, outlook for, again, not only 2026, which now looks a little more improved from February, but it actually makes that distance between 2025 bigger. So, you know, while the outlook for 2026 alone may appear improved, it is actually worse when compared to 2025 right now.
5: You know, we're on the radio. We need charts. You know, we need to be able to talk with our hands. If you don't mind, I'd like to concentrate, and maybe this is a negative thing, but I feel like it's the reality of the days, of production expenses.
6: Yes.
5: And in fact, I believe you wrote production costs are one of the most significant changes in the September numbers.
6: Yes.
5: So were those changes upward or downward, or maybe it depends on within that category?
6: It does depend in that category. However, for the most part, we're looking at increases across the board. And again, I feel we have to reiterate this a lot on this particular, you know, report that you

0: USDA puts out. This is a nationwide outlook. It's a all sectors outlook. There's, you know, some minutia depending on what you're growing and where.
1: Yeah. But if you got a couple acres, it counts.
0: It absolutely
1: right?
0: counts.
1: If you got a couple thousand or you got a couple, it all counts.
0: Livestock's included in the like overall outlook. Specialty crop production's included in the overall outlook. So all of that to say, if you as an individual see something different, great.
1: Mm-hmm.
0: By and large, we're looking at production expenses, again, forecasted to be increased for 2026. We're looking right now, the updated forecast puts production expenses at just under $493 billion for 2026. That's up $21.2 billion from 2025. And we're now $15.1 billion from the February forecast. So again, a pretty decent jump from February's prediction for 2026 and a pretty large increase from 2025 as a whole as well.
1: So my expenses could be if I'm buying feeder cattle, right? That's an expense.
0: Yep.
1: Or if I'm buying fertilizer or diesel, those are...
0: Absolutely.
1: I imagine those are some high-ticket items.
0: Absolutely. So there's several categories driving that overall increase. Livestock and poultry are obviously a huge one right now, especially when we think about rebuilding that cattle herd in the U.S. You mentioned fertilizer, lime, and soil conditioner, also all expected to increase for 2026. Fuel and oil are some big ones. Marketing, storage, transportation, property taxes, fees, interest expenses, maybe not as large of contributors, but all expected to increase in 2026 compared to 2025 as well. Labor, really not forecasting much of a major change there. And then, you know, some decreases on the feed side.
1: And then, the question also, just how long a tail some of these things are going to have. And we've been asking that question now for a few months, wondering how long it's going to be.
0: Absolutely. Well, and, you know, one of the questions, you know, I have thinking about this forecast in particular is, you know, really the ongoing conflict in the Strait of Hormuz and some of these other issues that are impacting fertilizer prices aren't all entirely included in this forecast. So I'll be interested to see what December looks like, for example, like if we see another major revision to the 2026 forecast once we have additional information to be included here.
1: That's why I mentioned, so the World Ag Supply and Demand Outlook was August 12, and between then and the time we're talking, price of corn's gone up more than 70 cents, price of soybeans has gone up more than $1.30. So that, and that's why these revisions would eventually take place, I assume.
0: Definitely major revisions from February at a minimum, right? At this point of the year, again, I want to reiterate, this is not the final outlook for the year, but, you know, taken together, this forecast points to stronger revenue for the crop sector as a whole, again, particularly for corn, soybeans, cotton, and a bit for vegetable production as well.
1: Mm-hmm. Yeah. The cattle market, meanwhile, has been on the way down. So, yeah.
0: Well, livestock sector as a whole, right? We're looking at least in this forecast, again, not including currently emerging issues with, you know, beef, the imported beef trimmings over the last couple of weeks. But on the whole, animal and animal product receipts are projected to decrease slightly from that February forecast. In particular, you know, cattle and calf prices still remain strong and the strongest, you know, part of this sector as a whole right now. But that's largely reflected in, you know, the tightening cattle herd in the U.S. as a whole. It's really not, again, capturing that sharp decline in prices that occurred right after that announcement of 300 million metric tons of beef. We're looking at forecasted declines on milk prices, poultry, egg production, and hawks as well.
1: Raelynn, thanks for coming in.
0: Absolutely.
1: Appreciate the update.
0: Thank you.
1: 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I'm DeLos Yonke. United Producers Shelbyville earlier this week had choice steers and heifers 214 to 226. Selects 195 to 213. Slaughter cow top of 164. Slaughter bull top of 190. They did have some feeders come in, some 5-weight heifers at 350 and some 5-weight feeder bulls at 342.5. Their next feeder special will be on the 29th at 1 o'clock. Illinois Direct Hog Market held steady, $55 to $65 a hundredweight. Sow Market was also steady, $43 to $49 on lightweights, $49 to $55 on heavyweights. Light boars with a top of 32, heavyweights from 10 to 13. 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
1: 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I'm DeLos Yonke. We talk weather on Fridays. We'll visit with Dennis Michelson, who's a longtime trained meteorologist and also is our affiliate in Danville, WITY. Dennis, how are you?
6: I am doing fantastic, DeLos. Great to be talking to you.
1: Well, you too. I assume there's no more water standing near the station. when the water's standing that close to the antennas and probably some other important parts, what was that like? I think, didn't you have to have the AM shut down for a little while?
6: Yes, we were shut down very briefly. Dave Brown does an amazing job of being able to handle all that technical stuff. And, you know, I'm glad that that water's out of here because I had 8 inches of it in my basement.
1: Man, how long does a sump pump run when there's 8 inches in the basement?
6: Well, that was the problem. The sump pump died.
1: Yeah.
6: I had electrical problems that then led to other problems, and I was left with hand bailing as my only option. Pretty ridiculous.
1: Man, you should have called. I'd have been right over to give you a bucket and then leave.
6: My goodness.
1: Okay, now, yeah. Any foreseen problems coming up as we make our way through September?
6: Not really. We continue to have our weather dominated by this crazy El Nino pattern that continues to strengthen. And we're just looking at a stuck weather pattern. I mean, usually by the time we get into the first, second week of September, we're starting to get into that very predictable synoptic pattern, 3 to 7 days from the time a low pressure system forms to when it marches across the weather maps and is out of here. So we see a lot more fluctuation to our weather, but we have just been stuck and we continue to be stuck. And I really don't think we're going to get unstuck over the next several weeks.
1: Now, is this something people were anticipating? Would you hear super El Nino and you say it keeps getting stronger? Was that part of it? Was that anticipated that we keep getting stronger?
6: That's the game plan with these things. But at the same time, we're dealing with a strengthening El Nino. We have a cooler than normal Pacific decadal oscillation. I know that's a tricky term. Just call it PDO. And it's up in the northern Pacific, and that's actually out of phase with what's going on with El Nino. So when it comes to long-term weather forecasting, when you got two different things tugging against each other, it's kind of a battle for control, and we've seen El Nino winning out. Will that continue to be the case? Will we have a typical El Nino winter? I'm not really sure that I would put money on it either way. I feel pretty comfortable telling you the next 3 weeks is going to be pretty quiet. And I think we're going to be turning colder than normal by the time we get to about the 10th, 12th of October. And I think that cooler than normal trend will stick with us for a little while as well.
1: Yeah, some El Ninos, when we've had so many weak ones, and then I assume with their weakness, they don't last long. So is that part of the question on how long this one will especially have an influence?
6: That portion of weather forecasting and climate change or climate forecasting, the farther you go out in weather terms for a forecast, the less reliable your forecast is going to be. When I first got into the weather business 40-some years ago, about 3 days was the skill score on a forecast. And there were a lot of professors that were saying, oh, we're going to get this up to like 80, 90 days where we'll have a really good idea of what's going on. And when they say that, they mean just better than flipping a coin, okay? It's a skill score, just says you're better than guessing. And I had a professor, Dr. Newman, who said, nope, 21 days, that's going to be the limit. And, you know, we've stalled out at about 21 days. That man was brilliant. That was 40 years ago when everybody else was saying that with stronger computers and more understanding and better modeling, we'll get to know more. He said, no, the nature of weather, you will never get a skill score that is better than out to 21 days. And that's about where we are now. And, of course, you get out past the 3 or 4 days and, you know, just general trends are what you're really looking at.
1: Okay, well, there seems to be some talk of some rain in about 5 days, like maybe Tuesday, Wednesday, maybe Thursday. What are your thoughts about that one? And I was going to say widespread, or can we guess where that's going to be a few days from now?
6: A little bit more widespread. And what we're going to see is we're going to see these patterns where, like over the weekend, we're going to have hit or miss showers and thunderstorms. And one day it's going to be better up in the north and central. The next, it's going to be better in the central and south. And then we're going to see that same pattern next week where, you know, maybe on Tuesday we got a little better chance north and central and a little better chance central and south come Thursday. But it's going to be these little every other day or every 48 hours type of threat of showers and thunderstorms. But here's the kicker. There's no real organized cold front that you can spot on the weather maps or even on the models. There's just these little weak waves in the atmosphere that'll help trigger off these showers and thunderstorms. A lot of it's just going to be very hit or miss, though, and very tough to forecast amounts. It's going to be the kind of deal where you look at a 50-mile radius and you average it all out. You know, you're going to maybe be looking at a quarter to, you know, quarter inch, that will be about it. Mm-hmm. But somebody's going to get 2.5, you know, that kind of thing.
1: All right, sir. Good deal. Thank you so much. Have a good weekend.
6: All right, DeLaw. It's always a pleasure.
1: Dennis Michelson in Danville. That's RFD Profit Watch. I'm DeLaw Yonke saying watch your inch.
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0: Welcome to the jungle. A very good Friday to you in Southern California. I am Jim Rome. The show is brought to you by FanDuel. As always, nice to be here on this Friday. Great to have you here. All right, so a very good show for you today. Lots of ground to cover. Want to go into the weekend strong. There's some amazing matchups. We've got NFL. We've got some great college games. I've got you covered. So let's go ahead and get this thing started. Telephone number is toll free, 1-800-636-8686. If you want to jump in and engage that way, go right ahead. You know where to find me on X. That works too, at Jim Rome. You can email me at Rome, R-O-M-E, at haveatake.com. And of course, if you want to find our YouTube channel, I would encourage you to do so. It is the best way to watch the program on the internet. It's clean, it's seamless, it's nice. Just get to our YouTube channel, hit that sub button if you don't mind, ring the bell, then jump up into the chat. All right, so in terms of the interviews on this Friday, coming up in about 40 minutes from right now, former Ohio State star and a former NFLer, Beanie Wells, joins us. Ohio State v. Texas, they're running it back. Game of the weekend, one of the games of the year. Beanie Wells coming up at 12:40. We'll get his thoughts on that matchup, and we'll talk some college ball. Coming up in hour number two, one of my favorite human beings, Daniel Jeremiah, ESPN and NFL Network analyst. DJ will have a lot to talk about, including the direction of his podcast, a new direction for his pod. And we'll talk some NFL with him. It's Friday, so Alvy is going to have a week that was. We will have an ATP. We just pushed out a reinvention project episode. May not be up just yet, but it's fully produced and it is sitting where it needs to be. And if you don't see it right now, and you don't need to look for it right now while we're on the air, but it's there. It's going to be there if it's not there already. That's episode number 104 of the reinvention project. And I've got Jim Rome pod this out too. So lots of content out there, lots of things to do. Get up in here. First things first, let's talk about that game last night. Now you're not going to believe this, but the Rams did not solve jet lag. The Rams did not successfully develop their own new biological shortcut. The Rams did not hack global flight. They did not hack flying around the world to play a football game. In fact, global warming. If anything, the Rams proved that there is no beating jet lag. If anything, the Rams proved that we should add jet lag to the list of the undefeateds right next to sex and Father Time. Sex has never lost. Father Time has never lost. Jet lag has never lost. Although I will say this, it also looked like Father Time was about as much of a factor last night as the jet lag itself, at least for the reigning MVP, Matthew Stafford, who did not look anything like the reigning MVP last night. My man looked more like he was 75 than he did the MVP. But hey, maybe just the jet lag. Let me say this to the Rams and Ram fan. You better hope that that's what that was. You better hope that it was just jet lag. You better hope that it was the jet lag and the Rams' goofy travel approach, and that that was the reason they showed up the way they did last night. And by showing up, I mean didn't show up at all. Because this is the part where Frisco fan points out that Kyle Junior Lobster Shanahan owns Sean McVay anywhere and everywhere, that it doesn't matter where they play. SoCal, NoCal, on another continent, Kyle always gets over. And you know what? Frisco fan, you're right. Frisco fan is going to come up in here and say it just doesn't matter where they play. Kyle always seems to get over on Sean. Like, Sean might be the best coach in the NFL. Ask me, he is the best coach in the NFL. But you would never know that watching last night's game. Sean McVay might be the best coach in the world, but for some reason, he is rarely the best coach in the stadium when Junior Lobster is prowling the other sideline. And I've got to give it up to the Lobster. Man, that dude dialed up a gem last night. That dude was masterful last night. The Niner game plan was as masterful, as it turns out, as the Rams travel plan was idiotic. The Niner game plan was a thing of beauty, and the Rams game plan was a thing of mystery, because I have no idea what their plan was. other than to show up looking like a bunch of dudes who spent all night in a casino and then went right to the stadium, padded up, and got their asses kicked. I know Sean McVay could not wait to get to the podium and say that he did not think that it was the travel situation. And on one level, I get it. I mean, the dude was not going to hit the podium and blame a loss like that on a plane ride. That would have been pathetic. Even more pathetic than them actually doing what they did en route. But if there was ever a time to blame the trip, this is the time, because all the other explanations are way more alarming than their decision to fly right in and go right to the stadium.
1: The aftermath, you still think you made the right decision?
2: You know, I'm not. I don't believe that that's why we didn't play well enough. I really don't. And I can listen. I'm more than comfortable with that's something that I'll always make decisions that I think are best for the football team. It's easy in hindsight to be able to say it was a miss, but those are responsibilities that, you know, I'll take. And then you try to be able to look at it. I'll always look at myself inside out and figure out where I can improve. Gary, today was really just not good enough in terms of feeling the flow of the game, being able to give ourselves an opportunity to snatch some momentum when there was opportunities. Didn't think we communicated very well on both sides of the football. We obviously weren't very efficient in the kicking game either, and so they outplayed us in every phase. They deserve the win. I think that's really what it boils down to, and sometimes sports can have days like that.
0: My dude, listen to how jet lagged you sound. All those things that you pointed to that happened, that prevented you from winning, all sound like they're a result of jet lag. I mean, he is right. It is very easy in hindsight to say that flying into Australia on the day of a football game was a terrible idea, but also easy to say that in foresight. Not just hindsight, but foresight as well. It was easy to say going into the game, this is not a very good idea. I mean, we were talking about that yesterday, but I was trying to give the Rams the benefit of the doubt because they're the Rams. They've earned it. If the Rams tell me that they had actually studied up on this and that they had a carefully crafted plan, then I'm going to give them the benefit of the doubt generally and not assume that it's as kooky as it sounds or as it looks. But even then, I was a little skeptical about the entire plan. This is why I ended up going with the Niners and taking the points. Easy money. At least it was last night. Because that plan never really seemed to make sense. Even as confused as Kyle Shanahan was all week long about what day it was, man, there was no confusion when they got to playing last night. And as much as I know Sean would never ever use that as an excuse, maybe he should, because once again, they better hope that that was the reason. They better hope that it was the travel. And that's why they were so flat and so out of it. Because they did nothing well. They did nothing right. They looked like they were moving at three-quarter speed because they were all jet-lagged. They better hope they got blown off the ball on both sides of the line of scrimmage all day long because they were actually confused about what day it actually was. What I'm saying is, it better be the jet lag and not who they are. Now, you might say, it's only one game. It's coming out of the preseason. They don't play the regulars in the preseason. Yeah, it better be that too. It better be all these things, and it better not be this is who they are. Turns out, the Lobster actually had it all figured out. Going into the game, Kyle was the one who sounded confused and bewildered and turned around inside out and upside down. And Sean was the one who sounded organized and confident in the plan. So much for all that. It turns out, whatever the Niners did had them not only ready to play, but ready to curb stomp. And whatever the Rams did had them ready to nap it out on the field. I mean, the Rams, they look like they were ready to fly back at halftime. The Rams look like they never actually landed in Australia. Like, they waited so long, they just decided to skip the trip entirely, and then no show for the game. Yes, for those of you who don't have Netflix, it actually was that bad. I'm not exaggerating any of this. I mean, sure, the Rams did have a 7-3 lead at one point. And yes, it is only one game. And yes, it's only one game halfway around the world. But it was that hideous of a game, especially given the fact that this is a super team. This is a team that everybody had pretty much already handed the Lombardi to. This is a team that everybody was saying, when you think about the NFC West, it's going to be a match race, a two-horse match race, Seattle and LA. And Frisco's here to say, that was a game where one team looked completely rested, completely prepared, and pissed, and angry, and ready to roll. The other team looked like a deer in the headlights, who did not study for the test, had not slept in days, actually didn't know where the test was or when it was, couldn't find their teacher, couldn't get into office hours, and then at the last second, like, oh, we gotta take a test. But hey, at least the Rams got the worst version of Myles Garrett, because that's what they traded Jared Verse and three picks for. The worst version of Myles Garrett. His words, by the way, not mine.
3: We got to be better, myself especially. We didn't execute as we wanted to. We got beat on all three phases, and you know, just we have to do more. Now there's a lot more and on this team that can be done, and no, it starts with us as leaders.
0: Yeah, I'm not going to argue with this guy. I mean, big dog, don't be so hard on yourself. Just because you got a big goose egg and did nothing, but I'm not going to argue with him, because I think that's the very first time I've ever seen Myles Garrett play in an NFL game and have absolutely no impact on that NFL game. Sure, he drew double teams, and that's pretty much all he did for the entire game. But I will say this in defense of Miles. Every single Ram on the field looked like the worst version of themselves, except for maybe Trent McDuffie. At least Miles has an excuse. And it happens to be a pretty concerning excuse. He says his swollen knee still does not feel 100%. So that's great. I'm sure that knee is loving being in the air for 16 hours twice in the span of a couple of days. I'm sure there's no swelling going on right now. Nothing to be concerned about there. Hey, can we also not get too caught up in how badly Brock Purdy outplayed the MVP? Both threw horrible picks in the first half, but only one bounced back and dominated the rest of the game. And that was Brock. Meanwhile, Stafford couldn't even punch it in from the 1-inch line and looked like he had dust coming off of him when he dropped back in the pocket. Okay, it's only week one. We know this. Week one can be weird. We know that. Especially week one when the game is played on the other side of the globe. But all of that said, the Niners looked awfully sharp. Week one, other side of the globe, didn't seem to impact them at all. And again, we were talking about an alleged super team in the Rams. Last night, the Rams looked as much as a super team can look as all the other alleged super teams have looked that weren't super at all. Huge preseason favorites seemingly never ever win the Super Bowl. And last night was a really good reminder why. You start believing the hype. You start to read your own press. You start smelling yourself. You start thinking the laundry alone will get the job done and get the dub. And then what happens? You get blasted in front of the entire planet. You get vaporized by your arch rivals.
4: Vaporized!
0: You know, maybe it's not the expectation. Maybe it's not the hype. Maybe it really was just jet lag. Yeah, let's go with that. Let's go with that, because the jet lag better be the reason that they were so flat, so badly outcoached, so badly outprepared, so badly outclassed, so badly outplayed, so badly outjuiced. Hey, Frisco, good for you. No, I mean, seriously, good for you, Frisco, because we all know how badly you needed that one. Who knew Australia would be exactly the reset that this franchise needed? Remember how hard Kyle Shanahan pushed back on that? Like, why do we have to go to Australia? I'll tell you why. Because the Rams don't want to play us in their house when they know that it's going to be a road game. In reality, having to go to Australia to recenter, to reset was actually the best thing that could happen to a franchise that had an offseason from hell. An offseason from hell which included Jed Pork, Brandon Ayuk, the car accident, the electric substation, and the fake wide receiver. Who knew that a trip to Australia would get all those things right, get them back on path, get the train back on the rails? It's almost like Men at Work should be the Niners' new anthem.

0: Who knew? I guess we probably all should have known. The land down under. Yo, Frisco, congrats. Well done. And maybe the Rams learned a valuable lesson. This whole thing also about, that's a wake-up call. Why do the Rams need a wake-up call 1 week in? It's not a wake-up call. They don't need a wake-up call. They need an itinerary. 1-800-636-8686. I don't really understand how they can come out that flat. Yeah, you consider who they added this offseason. They know the Super Bowl is in their own house. It's not like this trip to Australia jumped out of nowhere. It's not like Kyle doesn't always get over on them. I mean, they knew what was at stake. It seemed like they just didn't really care that much. You know what it seems like to me? It's always so cliche, but the Niners really did want that game worse. They had a major chip on their shoulder. I don't know if it's because of the fake receiver or the owner trolling for hookers or Ayuk or that they had to get on that plane, but they very clearly had a giant chip on their shoulder. They wanted it worse. They were better prepared, better coached, and they executed much better. The Niners look like a Super Bowl team. The Rams look like a team that's not going to make the playoffs. Now, I know it's only one game. I'm not saying they're not going to, but I'm saying have a few more games like that, and then I will say they're not going to make the playoffs. They were that bad. All right, in addition to that, speaking of bad, Michigan, man. Hey, Michigan, man, it's too much to ask. Can we go one day without you having a horrible scandal? A sex scandal, a cheating scandal? Can I go an entire week, without talking about an unhinged Michigan scandal? Is that too much to ask, Michigan man, considering you're better than everybody else? And if by better than everybody else you mean worse than everybody else, then that's what you are. Better than everybody else. Can we go 1 week, Michigan man? And by the way, Michigan man, if for some reason you get right this weekend and you somehow beat Oklahoma, it's not going to erase what we're about to talk about. Just know that. Michigan man, I'm telling you, 1 week. I just want to go 1 week without a scandal. Fail clowns. Tua, he can't start. Tua's not going to go in the opener. I'll say it again. I always thought the fail clowns was the lamest gloss ever. But all of a sudden now it's all come around. Now it seems really pretty apropos. Do you know how bad you have to be if you can't help but live down to the worst gloss ever? And they are. I want to talk about 9/11. I will get to that, of course. The Clippers. And conversations with Beanie Wells and Daniel Jeremiah on this Friday. So lots of show. If you want to engage, go ahead and do so. You know where to find me. Albie? Welcome to your most rewarding season ever. 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
3: 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Was Melbourne San Fran's first stop on a championship journey? 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

0: 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All right, chat, let me check in on you. Rome, can I please get that Friday Deca? Yeah. Matt in Phoenix, I did forget that.
1: Yeah.
0: Not only is it a Friday Deca, yeah, but it's a football Friday Deca, yeah. I think I'd like it one more time, Albie, if you don't mind. Some good college matchups and some great NFL action. We need it. Hedstrom Bacon, quote, how soon until we hear excuses from Fat Stafford's spouse that nobody actually wants to hear from?
2: They say, like, sir to him and
0: Bacon. Bacon coming out strong. Actually, we have not heard from her in a minute. Ironwork, C2Z, Aaron Donald Stradamus predicted this and bailed. Ed, give me back my son. Alvy, you got to teach Stafford how to punch it in at the one-inch line. Ayo. Seemed pretty clear at that point that they were not going to win that game, right? When you can't score from 1 centimeter out, you're not going to win the game. At the MP Charles 25, Rome, the Niners using men at work would be overkill. It's just overkill. Day after day, honestly, I didn't know their catalog went beyond one song. So that joke was lost on me, MP Charles 25. Luckily for you, Albie knew. I didn't know they had another song. I didn't know Men at Work had another song. I thought they got signed to the record deal based on that one song. Wait, they have a catalog? They have a record?
2: I checked Allstate first.
0: They have records? You don't need anything else when you have that anthem. Hey, by the way, why were they not the halftime show? What the hell were the Jonas Brothers doing out there? What did they have to do with anything at all? Why are you flying them in from New Jersey? Where was Men at Work? I mean, sure, working, I guess. The band is called Men at Work. What do? They work. What the hell did the Jonas Brothers do besides rock jackets with Jonas on the back? And how a bunch of morons rush the stage. At Doc Swatchbox 8321. Good afternoon, LA. How'd that taste? Love NoCal. It didn't hurt LA nearly as much as it made you feel good. LA doesn't care. We've had this argument already. We've had this discussion. Yes, you have scoreboard. Yes, you look great. Yes, I had no problem giving you all the credit. No, I had no problem saying how bad the Rams looked. But if you think that you're piling on LA, LA's moved beyond this already. Believe that. If it happened in LA and that entire joint was filled with red, then maybe it would have been worse. And no, you don't get credit for having more fans there. You'll always have more fans. Everybody will always have more fans in LA. This is what I tried to explain to you all a couple of weeks back. It was so controversial when it wasn't. At Blue K, 1D, 1H, the 49ers obviously won because they practiced next to a nuclear reactor and that gave them special powers. Yeah, that, or they won because they got away from that nuclear reactor for a week. I mean, guys still got hurt. They still had somebody carted off, but not nearly as many as they normally do. Hey, and for the record, all jokes aside, some of these old stars of theirs that had been hurt came back and looked great. First of all, Mike Evans is still Mike Evans. Fred Warner is still Fred Warner. George Kittle is still George Kittle. And all of you Brock Purdy haters, other than that pick, he looked great. They had a day. You know, I said it before, if you're going to go all the way to Australia to play a game, you sure as hell better win. That's a long, long trip to make not to win. Because there's always some kind of price to be paid on the back end. I think that was part of the Rams' reasoning. Look, we're not changing everything up. We're not resetting our circadian rhythms. We're not resetting our biological clock. We're just going to stay on LA time. And my point is, you can't stay on LA time by making a trip to Australia because the game was not on LA time. The game was played the next day. The game was played the next day from when we were all watching it. How were you going to stay on LA time? How was that ever going to work? Yeah, I know. You all had your own beds. You all had a double-decker charter. Everybody slept well. Everybody's well-rested. I know you sent staffers back and forth for dry runs. It just didn't work.
3: Saturday, great. We walk through when we play on Sunday, which is a Friday in Australia and a Thursday in the U.S.
0: I mean, the 49ers were looking to talk junk, but all the Niner players that they asked who were there were like, they came in when? When did they get in? They couldn't believe it. All right, when we come back, Beanie Wells joins us. We'll talk about the showdown, Ohio State and Texas. Big time game. We'll get his thoughts next.
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1: It's again, let me remind you, that is true. I am Jim Rome of Westwood One, but also we're on SiriusXM. Also, we are on the Rome TV channel. 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All right, as promised, it's an enormous weekend of ball. We are joined right now by a former NFL running back. He played 4 years for the Arizona Cardinals. Also, former star at Ohio State, where he rushed for over 3,300 yards and 30 touchdowns for the Buckeyes. He was a first-team All-American, or first-team All-Big Ten, I should say, in 2007. Second-team selection in 08. He's a CBS Sports Network college football analyst. He is co-host of the Script podcast, which focuses on Ohio State. I'm talking about Beanie Wells. Beanie, great to see you, dude. How you doing?
2: I'm doing pretty good, man. Thanks for having me on. I'm excited to break down and talk about this big game that the Buckeyes have coming up this weekend.
1: So good to have you on. You're the perfect guy to break it down. All right, so why don't we talk about that right now? Look, I could start anywhere with that game, but as you break that thing down, what intrigues you the most? What matchups are you most looking forward to seeing?
2: You know, most importantly, I think the offensive defensive lines. I mean, Ohio State obviously has a veteran group coming back, you know, led by Carson Hensman, Austin Severfield, Luke Montgomery. But then on the flip side of that, when you look at Texas and their defensive line, you know, I know Colin Simmons is a linebacker, but he's, you know, one of the best pass rushers in the country. And then Hero Canoe, they have literally 65% of their pass rushing attack back on that defensive side. So I think this game is certainly going to be won or lost in the trenches. You know, we know all the amazing playmakers that are going to be touching the football in this game with Arch Manning, Julian Sain, and, you know, Jeremiah Smith and Cam Coleman. But nonetheless, this game is going to come down to the trenches. And I think it's going to be very important for both of these teams to establish that early in the game.
1: Beanie Wells joining us. So, Beanie, what about Arthur Smith? I mean, based on what you saw in the opener, were you able to glean any information at all, given that it was just Ball State? Were you able to get any kind of information from what his offense is going to look like and how he might go about trying to attack Texas?
2: You know, first and foremost, one thing that you certainly notice is that he wants to get Jeremiah Smith the ball any way he can. You know, we saw there was a drive where he went to him like four straight times. So obviously when you got a dynamic playmaker like that, you want to get them involved. But, you know, in terms of a grand scheme, you know, I love the up-tempo pace of his offense. You know, it wasn't necessarily no huddle, but they were moving fast in and out of the huddle to where they were calling and changing plays at the line of scrimmage as well. And that's something you obviously love to see out of a veteran quarterback, offensive coordinator, kind of give him the keys to the offense, something that I think certainly Ohio State was missing, you know, that continuity there with the relationship with the offensive coordinator and the quarterback and them being on the same page and, you know, Julian having the opportunity to change plays at the line of scrimmage. I think we saw some of that versus Ball State, and I anticipate seeing much more of that this weekend.
1: All right, look, there's no doubt if you got Jeremiah Smith, you're going to find a way to get him the ball. We know that. But let me ask you this. If you've got a guy in the backfield named Bo Jackson, maybe you might want to pound the rock. How important is it for them to try to hammer Texas on the ground and impose their will that way, too, and get that balance?
2: You know, like I said at the beginning, I mean, it's going to start in the trenches. So obviously Ohio State, when you look at the first half of their game last week, they didn't necessarily run the ball well, but they got it going there in the second half. And if you have the running back group that Ohio State has with Bo Jackson and Jacoby Jackson and Isaiah West, you want to implement that. You want to get those guys early and often involved in this game plan. You don't want to have to be a situation to where you're pinning all on the arm of Julian Sand. And I think that's vice versa. I mean, we saw Texas go out and go get some really good running backs and Tyreek Brown and Hollywood Smothers as well to take some of that pressure off Arch Manning.
1: Exactly. That's my next point. Beanie Wells joining us. It's a very different squad around him this year than it was last year. They got him some help.

0: fact, they got him a lot of help. That said, how different do you expect him to look now than he was a year ago?
1: Oh, man, I think the back end of last football season, we saw Arch kind of look like the Arch that everybody anticipated at the beginning of the year. But, you know, it takes time for a young guy to get comfortable, get confident, and he certainly was able to do that. And now they throw veteran, proven playmakers around him on the offensive end. I expect him to look completely different. You know, Cam Coleman was one of the best wide receivers out there, not just in the transfer portal, but in terms of college football. You know, his production is already speaks for itself. And then Ryan Wingo, we know last year, was a dynamic playmaker in his own right. Their struggle was being able to run the football consistently. And I think when you add guys like Tyleek Brown and Hollywood Smothers, that kind of solves the issue in which they had. When things kind of gotten tough for them on the offensive end, they were relying on running, but running with Arch Manning. Now you don't have to do that with a group of playmakers that you just added to this offense.
0: But to that point, if they can't run the ball, for instance, if Ohio State does take the run away from them and makes Manning beat them, do you think that he can or he will?
1: I think he's certainly capable of doing it, you know, and I think certainly when you look at the fact that Ohio State is replacing so many different dudes on the offensive end, you have to like your chances if you're, you know, Steve Sarkisian and Arch Manning and dissecting the Ohio State's pass game. When you lose the number of first round draft picks that Ohio State lost last year, it's not an easy feat to replace them. So if I'm them in my game plan, I would attack that. I would exploit some of those young guys out there in the secondary, some of those young guys out there at the linebacker position, creating some mismatches with some of the players that I have that I know can beat you in a one-on-one situation.
0: Beanie Wells is joining us. Beanie, it's such a huge game. The stakes are so high for both these teams. Who do you think needs this game worse, Texas or Ohio State?
1: You know, I would honestly say Texas probably needs a little bit worse, considering that they lost to Ohio State the last few times that they played them. And just for your morale and just for your confidence as a football team, knowing that you can go up against a big dog and go toe-to-toe and come out victorious, I think they certainly want that monkey off of their back. You know, when you look at Ohio State's schedule, they have one of the toughest schedules in college football. So if they were able to go out and lose this game, I don't think it hurts their chances down the stretch in terms of making a, you know, Big Ten title run and a college football playoff because of how tough their schedule is. So they can afford to lose this one early, as opposed to, I think Texas, they can afford it, but it just wouldn't look right, and I don't think it would bode well for their confidence of their football team moving forward.
0: Beanie Wells joining us. Beanie, what was it like when you played? What do you remember about playing in Austin? For instance, how crazy and hostile did it get down there?
1: Oh, it was loud. It was loud, it was hot. We get a little hot in Iowa as well, but the humidity is nothing like it is there in Texas. And the fans are into it from the moment you step off the bus. That's one of the differences is, you know, Ohio Stadium is a really loud stadium as well, but I'm talking about not just in the stadium. From the moment you walk off the bus, everywhere around that thing is like a zoo, and that zoo is going to be at you screaming all types of obscenities, and it's just going to be an electric environment that they have to most certainly be prepared for. It's not an easy place to play, especially at nighttime. We played there at night, and we know we went out, won the game, but nonetheless, it wasn't an easy task. You had a lot, you know, a lot at your disposal that you had to really deal with.
0: I was going to say, not only that, but you're under the lights. That gives them a few more hours to get even more lubed up or fueled up for preparation for that battle. And let me ask you this. I mean, the way you laid that out, it's a really hostile environment. Is it fair to say that this might be above and beyond anything that even you experienced there? Like maybe above and beyond anything we've ever seen? Is it that big?
1: I think so. I think so, especially now. I mean, you know, when you add social media to the whole entire college football element, you know, the buildup is going to be insane. And now kids are going to want to know or going to want to be a part of something. They're going to want to be a part of this experience and knowing that they can make it difficult on the team coming in. And a night game in Austin, Texas is never an easy feat. But now with everybody having a certain eyes and ears on a place, they're going to want to make the impact felt. So it's certainly bigger than anything that we've ever seen before. And I think that's just the day and age of college football. When we go into these tough environments already, they're amplified because of everything that we have at our disposal.
0: Beanie Wells joins me for a few more moments. Speaking of kids, your son, Christopher Wells Jr., is a high school wide receiver in the 2029 recruiting class. He made a game day visit to the Buckeyes last week. How proud of a moment was that for you? And tell me about him. What's he like as a dude, and what's he like as a player?
1: Oh, man, he's so awesome. You know, both my sons, you know, got a chance to make that visit there to Ohio Stadium. And, you know, they're both just really good kids. They're both honor students. And I'm just so proud of them. And obviously, you know, once your kids start getting recruited, it's kind of a, you know, it's a real thing. Because as a dad, you never know if that time and opportunity is going to come. And I'm here for those guys, both being a sophomore and junior. It's exciting. So I'm just ultra proud of those guys, And, you know, just hoping that they continue to work hard. And, you know, hopefully, you know, they get a chance to live out their dreams and play at one of the big universities that, you know, are out there.
0: That's awesome. Good for you. Hey, one last stop before you go. I got to ask, how embarrassing was it that that program up north needed a secret second clock that none of us even knew existed to beat a directional school in state that they were four TD favorites against, only to storm the field afterwards and celebrate? I mean, Beanie, why not rip the goalpost down and just run them back to Fraternity Row? How embarrassing was that entire spectacle?
1: Oh, it was so embarrassing. One, I mean, you're supposed to go out and dominate your in-state opponent, one. And it's not like it was a big rivalry game. You're playing Big Brother in this particular football game. So you're supposed to already beat him. You're supposed to be, you know, walk up the field and you know, with your head held high. But nonetheless, the way that you won the game, you certainly shouldn't be celebrating like that. It wasn't like you went out and beat your arch rival in Ohio State or another top 10 opponent. You guys beat a team that you're supposed to beat. And then the way you beat them, and you really, in my opinion, didn't win that football game because there wasn't a single second left on that clock when that ball was in the air. So there's a whole lot to be discussed about that point. But, you know, it was such an embarrassing moment just as a college football fan, let alone being a Buckeye. But seeing them celebrate and rush the field after beating Western Michigan in the matchup and where they dominated the entire game was definitely embarrassing.
0: Hey, Beanie, never mind you guys. I think Western Michigan is their new rival. And in terms of, in your opinion, I think in everybody's opinion, I lied. The thing I want to ask you about before you go, tell me about your podcast, The Script. You hosted with Cardale Jones. How much of a blast is it chopping it up with one of your dudes about your school while at the same time being able to break down anything else you want around the country? How much fun are you having with that?
1: So fun. You know, me and Cardale, you know, we play off each other really well. And Dave Holmes is our host. It's such a good time. And obviously, we're talking all things Buckeyes, but we really do go through all of college football. And it's something that's fun for us, obviously, as former players, getting a chance to stay close to the game, talk about something that we love, talk about a program that we love, and just enjoy talking ball and, you know, keeping up on the current events. We make it real loose. So you get a chance to go out there and listen to The Script.
0: Check out The Script. Great podcast. Beanie Wells joining us on the show. Beanie, appreciate you. Big, big game. Had to run you down to break down for us. You did a great job, man. Thank you so much. Have a great weekend.
1: All right. Thank you.
0: Beanie Wells, former Buckeye great. All right. Good energy. I'd say get ready for that game. Your reaction to it, 1-800-636-8686. Hey, Michigan man, before you get too bent out of shape, I've got something else to talk about, way more damaging than that, way more embarrassing than that, way more disturbing than that. Michigan, man, can we go 1 week without talking about a scandal, a cheating scandal, a sex scandal, a second clock scandal, any kind of scandal? Michigan, man, can we go 1 week, please? I couldn't make it even to the end of this week without hitting another scandal. But he just said, I'm not even saying it because they're our rival. And first of all, I don't even know if they're rivals anymore. I think Western Michigan might be more of a rival to Michigan than Ohio State at this point. But he goes, I'm not even saying it because they're our rival. That was just embarrassing. The way they acted, what they did. It's true. Considering they lost, Silk Bra, quote, bra. A possible smack-off cancellation? Say it ain't so, brah. Did video kill the radio star? Yours, the Buggles. No, you clones may have killed the smack-off. Video didn't do it. This has been video. I've been on TV now for years. We've had a simulcast for years. No, video's not what's killing it. The lack of participation from smack-off participants, the lack of interest, the lack of energy, that is what might kill.
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0: hour number two. Welcome back, or good afternoon. I'm Jim Rome. Program brought to you by FanDuel. My thanks to my pals at FanDuel. My thanks to Beanie Wells. Big time showdown, Ohio State versus Texas. Totally different situation this time around. As he mentioned, the game is in Austin. The game is at night. It's going to be under the lights. We know the Longhorns have a lot more help now for Orch than they did last year. And as Beanie pointed out, he was a very different quarterback by the end of the year than he was when they got him early in the year and they shut him down 14-7. So can't wait to see that game. Tough, tough game. I agree with him. I think that there's a lot of pressure and a lot at stake for both these programs. I think Texas needs this one worse. I think there's more pressure on Texas, and Steve Sarkisian and the Longhorns need this one worse than Ryan Day and the Buckeyes. Don't get me wrong. Ohio State's going to want this game. They need this game. But I think Texas needs it even worse. Really tight game. I've already hit the Longhorns. I think Texas finds a way to grind it out. I think they find a way to get it done. But, a tough, tough game to call. 1-800-636-8686. I do want to start hour number two by mentioning that it's now been a quarter century. It's been a quarter of a century, but I'm sure you can all remember exactly where you were, what you were doing, and how you felt 25 years ago today. I know I do. And I do want to take a moment to acknowledge September 11th. It's been 25 years. 25 years, and while so many have tried to get over those horrific attacks of that day, that'll frankly never happen. That will never happen because you don't ever get over something like that. You simply hope that you can get beyond that. But on this day, we remember the people that we lost and those families who still must live with that loss. We remember the absolutely unbelievable courage that we saw both from first responders and even ordinary people in the most horrific of moments. So today we honor them, we remember them, and we will never, ever forget. You know, I've played this before and I sometimes struggle with it on this day, but it's such an amazing story. And I know some of you, many of you have heard this, but some of you have not. I do want to reset this today. Former Georgetown coach John Thompson told an amazing story, and I didn't know it at the time. It wasn't until after the fact that I found out about this, but he tells a story, and forgive me if you've heard this, but he tells a story of how one of my TV producers at that time, a guy named Danny Schwartz, who I was always really fond of, still am. He tells the story of how Danny Schwartz, a television producer from The Last Word, saved his life on that fateful day. And I want to replay this. This is former Georgetown coach John Thompson. We tried to book him on the show, and he did not want to do the show. I want him to pick up that story.
1: I talked to a young man. The guy was very pleasant. And he and I went back and forth in talking. And it wasn't hostile. But anyway, what he finally said to me is, he said, Coach, he said, if you promise me that you'll come on the 12th, I will get you back to Vegas immediately after we do the taping. He said, and I will make certain that you get there in time for whatever you're trying to get done. And I'm sitting there, I'm saying to myself, oh, hell, I don't want to do this. And the guy was nice. I mean, he was persuasive. He wasn't hostile with me. So I said, okay, son, I'll do it. I said, I'll come on the 12th. Now, if he had not have tried to been persistent with me, I would have insisted that I stay and get on that plane on the 11th. Well, when the 9/11 thing happened and everybody, the Pentagon was hit and the buildings in New York, of course, were first hit, I was on the phone with Mary Finland, and she said, well, look, they hit, you know, a building in New York. I said, fine. Okay, so we thought it was probably somebody who was intoxicated. And then while we were on the phone, there's a lot of people where the second one hit. And I'm saying, oh, my God, what the hell is happening here? Okay, so then we got off the phone. And a little while after that, the Pentagon was hit. And she called me back, Jim, a little while after we all were reacting to the Pentagon getting hit. And she said, John, she said, look at your itinerary. I said, yeah, no, I'm supposed to go on the 12th. She said, no, look at your itinerary. You were supposed to go on it on that plane. She said, that plane was the plane you were booked on. If that kid hadn't talked you out of it, you would have been on that plane. So, you know, and making a shortcut around the whole story, I've been a Jim Rohn fan. Anybody talk about Jim Rohn, I'm whipping their ass. I'm going to tell you that right now.
0: So that's John Thompson telling that story. What I ultimately did was John Thompson had never spoken to Danny Schwartz after that. So I was able to conference the two of them in on the show together so they could have that conversation.
1: What's your name, young man?
2: My name is Danny Schwartz. How are you, Coach?
1: Let me tell you something, Danny. If you ever in D.C., you look me up.
2: Oh, I will, my friend. I will. Thank you.
1: Everybody, believe me. And Rome, I appreciate you doing this because people have asked me his name. I said, I don't know. You know, I didn't know what his name was, but and I commend you on how you did your job because I was antagonistic in those days. I've mellowed some. I'm an old fat now. But I was antagonistic, and how you handled it saved my life, and I appreciate that. I really appreciate that.
0: So that was John Thompson talking to Danny Schwartz, and he said, I'm so glad that you did that, Rome, because I didn't know his name. So he got a chance to thank him. And again, I want to juxtapose this with thoughts and prayers to everybody who lost their lives on that day. Thoughts and prayers to everybody who showed extreme courage on that day. The first responders, the ordinary people, you know, thoughts and prayers with the survivors who lost family members who still live with this even to this day. But that story in and of itself was always just so incredible to me, and I didn't even know it until after the fact. You know, then there's a lot of talk today about the role that sports played in the aftermath when we all came together nationally and the Mets and when they played and when Mike Piazza hit that home run that nobody will ever forget. I mentioned it last week because it was Mike's birthday, but Mike came on the show and we talked about that big home run that he hit and what it meant and what that moment was like.
3: One of the most gut-wrenching, you know, heart-wrenching experiences, and that whole week was so surreal. I remember driving back on a bus. We were in Pittsburgh, and I remember the night before we were watching Monday Night Football. It was obviously in September, and just getting that call in the morning, knowing what was going on, and then the next day we took a bus back to the city because we were off that whole week. Obviously, games were canceled, and driving up to 9/11, seeing the spotlights and the smoke coming out of what was the World Trade Center, it's surreal. And then meeting the families and the firefighters and the people, and seeing the long walls of plywood with you know, pictures. You know, have you seen this woman, and the names. It's just again, I mean, just thinking back now, I'm starting to get a little bit, stirred up. So it just was this surreal week. And to see the way the city rebounded and how we were able to pull together and then somehow, some way, you know, try to move on and try to, you know, live life and enjoy life is just something that probably, you know, without a doubt, be one of these things that will just stay with you forever.
0: Hearing him and hearing that gave me chills. On the stream right now, we're playing the home run. Watching that is giving me chills. And then on top of that, a good friend of the program from back in the day. It's been a number of years since I've spoken to Todd Zeal, but Todd Zeal was always a very, very good friend of the program. Always had great, great respect for Todd. Actually liked the guy very, very much. Todd Zeal came on and I got his thoughts and what he thought about that Mike Piazza home run at that moment.
4: That was unbelievable. It was met with such huge ovation by the fans, but it was different than anything else. It wasn't about the baseball game. It was about New York. It was about the local hero kind of putting us over the top and seemed destined. It was, I just remember it wasn't, you know, it was a huge home run and it was a celebratory event when he got around to home plate into the dugout, but it was different than that of a game winner or a go-ahead big home run. It was a lot of emotion and sort of sense of pride for the city.
0: Obviously, extremely well said by Todd Zeal. One more thought on that. Former pitcher Al Leiter came on the program, and I got his thoughts as well on Mike's home run.
5: It was beyond the game in which Piazza had the big home run, and we beat our nemesis in the Braves. It was just, I was living in the city at the time. And I know at that time, the Mets, we probably had about 50% of the guys that were actually in Manhattan. And, you know, for months, I mean, it was just such a somber feeling. But I think what really sticks out is, you know, how our organization as a whole, everybody involved. I mean, it was a kind of a staging area for all of the supplies and whatnot for the police and fire department at Shea. And I remember hours, Bobby Valentine, a lot of us just boxed some stuff. And, you know, our mind, even though we were there, your mind obviously couldn't be nearly as focused as it would take. But we were spending days in the parking lot helping with all these supplies, going back and forth to Ground Zero. And then we'd walk over in the clubhouse, and, you know, we had a game that night. You know, most of the guys that weren't playing obviously were able to spend more time. But it just, you know, sad for everybody. But I know, as the president said at the time, you know, we need to get back to, you know, trying to be somewhat normal. And I know baseball in New York, us having the first game, Piazza's incredible night, really, you know, kind of softened some hearts.
0: Al Leiter with his thoughts on this program and sharing his thoughts about that game. Some reaction on chat at DavyDog747, quote, thanks for the remarks, Jim. Never forget. We will never forget, of course. Haunted 00 Horse, this story still gives me chills, even though Coach has passed. Corey Elder, 5843, quote, worked in New York City for 1.5 years, from 1998 to mid-2000. One guy I worked with was killed in the attacks, hit me very hard watching that happen live, was driving into work when the first plane hit. As I mentioned when I shared my thoughts, we all remember. If you're old enough, we all remember where we were, when we saw that, when we heard about that. I was at the station doing the show. We all remember, of course. Liz in Fall City, quote, those days after 9/11 were so eerie and heavy. We'll never forget. So 25 years, a quarter of a century, I wanted to share my thoughts, and I wanted to acknowledge that. If you want to talk about that, we can. If you want to move on to something else, we can do that too, but I absolutely want to acknowledge that, obviously. All right, you have your telephone number. If you want to find me on X, you can do that. If you want to find me on email, you can do that. If you want to find me in the chat. And speaking of chat, I've heard your conspiracy theories, chat. I know you think that I'm in chat with you during the show, chat. Al, I know that you have no idea what goes on or what goes into us doing this show every single day. If you had any idea what goes into us doing this show, getting it ready, me hosting the show, you would know how absurd it is that you think that I have a burner phone and I'm actually in chat during the show along with all of you. But I've seen that. Hey, Rome, if you've seen that, then what do you mean you're not in here? It's worked its way back to me. I haven't actually seen it, but I've heard the conspiracy theories. So I want to hit on that too. Also, still ahead, Daniel Jeremiah, DJ, comes up at 1:40. All right, so whatever you want to hit on, go ahead, hit me up. 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

0: right, so I knew they had two songs. Fair enough. I don't know. My first thought when I saw the Jonas Brothers, I'm like, what? They couldn't get Hanson?
1: Brother.
0: You imagine if Hanson bust out Mbop for 100,000 Aussies? That place would have gone wild. Middle-aged Hanson bros busting out Mbop would have been better than the game. All right, so what I don't want to do, next topic. I don't want to fail clowns you. Fail clowns? I never do. I hate that
2: fail
0: gloss.
2: Clowns.
0: I think it's so lame. For the record, I hate that gloss. It's lazy. It's stupid. Worst of all, generally, it's... Well, actually, generally, it's accurate, unfortunately. Now, never more so than right now. Right now, it's extremely accurate. You have to admit, Falcon fan, if there are any of you left, it's actually perfect, especially on a day like today, a day where the Fail Clowns named their week one starter for a brand new season with a brand new head coach and a brand new front office and a brand new hope for a brand new future. And that starting quarterback is Cooper Rush. Y'all ready to feel the rush, ETL? Because you're never going to believe this, but Tua is hurt.
3: Amanda.
0: Tua is hurt again. Apparently, the oblique that Tua tweaked on the practice field yesterday is going to keep him from starting the season. And apparently, Penix still does not feel good enough to go himself, even though he's been medically cleared. And there no longer is any medical reason he can't play, apparently. But again, I don't want to say that I've got a threshold for his pain. He says he's close. He's just not ready yet. Tua is already hurt again. So Cooper Rush is going to bring in the new Fail Clown era.
2: Fail Clown.
0: You know, as I just mentioned, I know we have an entirely high threshold for all of these guys' pain. We all have an incredible threshold for their pain. And I'm not trying to judge Tua for getting hurt again. But for Penix, not feeling quite ready yet, coming off his third major knee surgery, I can see where he might have some concerns. And by now, he would know a thing or two about recovering from knee surgery because he's had so many. But it's just kind of hard to shake this feeling that it was always going to come down to something like this. And I don't think anybody actually really wants that job. I don't think anybody anywhere really wants to be the Falcons quarterback. It's almost like a QB competition, and the competition was to not win the job. Like, I don't want to be that guy. Now, the good part for you, Falcon fan, is you actually caught a break today, at least in my estimation, because I like Cooper Rush as a backup. Brilliant. I would rather play Cooper Rush than Tua. Because I flat out think that he can do a better job helping them win and gives them a better chance to win than Tua. The issue with Tua is that he's never available. And now when he is available, he's terrible. I know that's harsh, but it's just true. And the dude going down before holding back or hurting his back in practice before week one just shows you he's never available. He's one of the most injury-prone quarterbacks that there's ever been. But he also does not overwhelm when he is out there with athleticism or arm talent or arm strength or leadership. This is why. There's a reason why he's on a veteran's minimum contract right now. All those reasons. And it's why the Falcons should have expected this was going to be exactly what they were going to get. This is all part of the Tua experience. And I'm not sure that I would have wanted to sign up for the Tua experience when we already knew that the season was about Penix. So Matt Ryan and Kevin Stefanski have got to figure out what they have in Penix, if anything at all, so they can move forward. But they can't figure that out until he's comfortable enough to go out there and play. So until then, the Fail Clowns are in limbo, and they are the Fail Clowns. Which is a shame because, as always, the NFC South is incredibly winnable this year. And the Fail Clowns actually have talent. They've got playmakers. They have talent. They have a chance. They just hired a two-time coach of the year. There actually are things to like about the fail clowns. It's just not their QB1 or even a QB2. And instead we get their QB3 in week 1 because the fail clowns are going to fail clown. But at least their QB3 is better than their QB2. I'm just confused why Matt Ryan would ever sign up for any of this. Yo, Matty Ice, you having fun yet, my guy? I mean, I think the world of that guy. But you left that CBS studio desk? Great gig? You were getting good at it, too? You left that for this? Turns out running the Falcons is not so easy when you don't have you playing QB, Matthew Ice. Good luck finding the next you, dude. I don't think that's going to happen. Or maybe it should just be you. Not you in your prime. You today. Why don't you come out of the front office and actually start this week? I mean, Philip did it. If Philip could do it, why can't you do it?
1: Dadgummit.
0: I'm going to say Matty Ice coming out of the front office, Philip, right down to the field, would give the Falcons as good a chance of winning as they would have if Tua actually got that start.
3: It's not Ryan, it's Ryan.
0: They finally lived up to the fail clown, or fail lived clown down to the fail clown moniker. Actually, they have been.
1: He's going to breathe now.
0: No way. Tua's not ready. Who didn't see that coming? Penix allegedly is cleared, but not ready. Tua's not ready. And it's a good thing you got Cooper Rush, who I'm going to argue gives you a better chance to win his QB3 than your QB2, who was going to be QB1. So there's your Falcons update. Some other things I want to get into. I mentioned it's a huge weekend, both in the NFL and in college ball. Remember a number of weeks back, when San Diego State head coach Sean Lewis came on the program, and he was fire. I mean, he was intense, and he was ready to roll. And it was several weeks back, maybe a couple of months, where he came on the program, and I said, I know you're looking at what's right in front of you, but, you've got an enormous game early in the season against UCLA. And he actually embraced that question, and he knew. He knew what that game meant to him and the program, and that if they could beat a Big Ten school, and if you're going to get UCLA, you better get them right now. He knows all of that. So now that we are the day before, Sean Lewis knows exactly what's at stake. And he dropped this bomb on the Bruins when talking about the opportunity that his program has.
4: Plenty of experience where there's a galaxy of stars and talents on the other sideline, and I'll take me and mine against them. All their polos, all their khakis, all their resources, all that. Put the ball down. Let's go play.
0: Uh-oh! Yeah, my God, I love that. I mean, I love that. I love that you're saying, let's go. Let's go. I'll take my guys against theirs any day of the week, and they can bust out with their polos and their khakis and all their resources. All right, I would say this to that. One, yes, they have polos. Yes, they have khakis. I don't know about, quote, all of those resources. They may have more resources than you have, but I don't know about all of those resources. When did UCLA become Ohio State? When did UCLA become Texas Tech? Didn't the AD just get clipped because of all the money that they're hemorrhaging every single year? So I know what Sean's doing. He's getting these guys fired up.
4: All their polos, all their khakis, all their resources, all that.
0: Okay. Polo smack is good. Okay, all the smack is good, by the way. I like it all. All their polos, all their khakis, all their resources. But the reason they fired their AD is because they were losing tens of millions of dollars a year. So they don't have all those resources. They may have more than you. In fact, I'm not even sure they have more than you, given how much money they're losing every single year, and that the guy who replaced the guy they fired is doing the job for free. Either way, I like that energy. I like that smack before that game. He knows. he knows what a win over a Big Ten squad and UCLA would mean to his program right now, just as he knows if they're going to beat UCLA, they better do it right now. UCLA is gettable right now compared to what they're going to be soon, because we know that program's going to turn. All of a sudden now we got some SoCal football that is pretty spicy. Who knew that San Diego State v. UCLA would be that spicy? Love it. Love it. Then back to the Rams. Speaking of SoCal football, Les Snead. So I mentioned, I think that Sean McVay is the best coach in the NFL, except on those days when he has to go up against Lobster Jr. Then he's not the best coach on the field even. But Les Snead was on 60 Minutes. And we know Les Snead's not afraid to make a trade. We know Les Snead's not afraid to give up his draft picks. I mean, F them picks.
5: F them picks.
0: He told 60 Minutes that he would not trade Sean McVay, not for one, not for two, not for three, not for four, not even for five first-round draft picks.
6: How many first-round picks is Sean McVay worth?
7: If I could write on this whiteboard here, I would write there's no trade chart for Sean McVay.
6: Doesn't matter how many first-round picks someone's offering you, not on the table.
7: Not on the table.
6: AI says Sean McVay's worth three first-round picks. You're still not pulling the trigger on that trade.
7: Still not pulling the trigger. Not for four, not for five.
8: Not two, not three.
0: How about six?
8: Not four.
0: How about
8: not
0: seven?
8: Five, not six.
0: Les, you know you're doing it for seven.
8: Hey.
0: Yeah, I mean, I see him working. The two of them, Sean McVay is a genius. Sean McVay, I think, is the best coach in the NFL, even though he just got worked. And that decision blew up in his face to get there a day early. I still think he is the best coach in the NFL. The guy's freaking coaching tree. All right, yeah, I know. The coaching tree actually started with the rat himself, Rat Shanahan. I understand that. But look at all the guys that have come directly through Sean McVay, that have worked for Sean McVay, how he's gotten them ready. Look at how many games he's won. And then look at how well he works with Les Snead. I believe Les Snead. Even though Les Snead will always move his draft picks, and especially for game breakers and guys that he thinks can get them over the hump. What he's saying is the coach is actually irreplaceable. So that was curious. Not one, not two, not three, not four, not five. Yeah, but what if that whiteboard says 10? What if somebody's willing to give up 10 first-round draft picks? Not that anybody would. I can't see Sean McVay coaching for 10 more years even, personally. He's already a Hall of Famer. He's 40. He got the job when he was 30. He flirted with retirement already. I'm not saying that he's burned out. I'm not saying that he's not totally locked in with that passion. But the guy does run pretty hot. They all do. That's a hard, hard job, and he's had it since he's 30. He's already 10 years in. Do we think that Sean McVay is going to coach 20 years in the NFL as a head coach? I don't know about that. So that was interesting, I thought. Something else I thought was interesting, I'm going to hold that thought. Because I've got Daniel Jeremiah coming up when we come back, I want to make sure I'm on time for DJ. That's next. Still ahead, Alvy's Week That Was. That's an hour number three thing on Fridays. ATP coming up, hour number three. If you want to jump in on any of these topics, hit me up. If you're in the chat, it's a good place to be. If you want to get to the X, we still are all about the X. Stop saying we're not about the X. Something else you should stop doing is assuming, chat, that I'm in the chat with you while I'm hosting the show. I'm good. I'm not that good. But I know some of you think that I have a burner and I'm in there with you while I'm hosting. Come on, really? Daniel Jeremiah, when we come back.
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10: 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Was Melbourne San Fran's first stop on a championship journey? 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

0: WJBC and Beer Nuts present the Scott Miller Show hat. This is an embroidered baseball cap. On the front of it, the Beer Nuts logo and the Scott Miller Show logo. And on the back of the hat, my cartoon photo with the big mustache. This is not a contest prize. This hat is not for sale. The only way to get a Scott Miller hat is when I gift them randomly. Now, there is only one rule. You cannot ask for a hat. If you ask for one, you are restricted from receiving a hat. You are banned. You do not get a hat. WJBC, good morning. Who's this?
1: Good morning. This is your mom. I want a hat. I'm a down low.
0: Mom?
1: We won't tell anybody.
0: What is rule number one?
2: Don't ask for a hat.
0: No hat for her.
3: It's fun to be to the time of the year where we actually have football to talk about that we've actually witnessed with our own eyes instead of, blind taste test. I'm glad that season's over.
4: Man, you nailed it. That is the absolute truth. It is so good we have some actual ball. Before we talk actual ball, though, DJ, a ton has changed since you and I last spoke in April during the draft with ESPN taking control of the NFL Network. How has the transition gone for you? And then secondarily, what can you tell us about the new iteration of Move the Sticks?
3: Well, I appreciate you asking me, Jim. It's been great. You know, it's still, working at NFL Network and doing television there and a lot of the same folks we have still there, but with some ESPN muscle behind it in terms of, giving us more opportunities, more shows, more cameras, more everything. So a lot more resources there. So it's been fun to go into work the last couple days doing the pregame show for Wednesday's game and Thursday's game. And I'll be up there Sunday again. So the TV side's been a blast. And then this has been a whole new adventure with the podcast. It's the same name. It's the Move the Sticks name, but now underneath ESPN and partnering with Omaha. So starting over, it's a solo mission for me. So I had great 10 plus years with Bucky. Bucky staying with the NFL Media Group, and I'm under this new umbrella. So, launching this Move the Sticks project by myself, starting with a YouTube page as well, Jim, which, I feel like I've gone back like 15 years where you're like celebrating, dude, we got 50 more subscribers. We're over 4,000 now. So it's it's a whole new frontier. It's been exciting.
4: Preach. I'm right there with you, brother. We know it. We are fighting that same game. You're right. All of a sudden, you are looking at that sub count. Hey, really quickly, DJ, about the show itself, it's no longer primarily or exclusively about the draft. You're talking ball all year long now, right?
3: Yeah, it's year round. It'll be twice a week during the fall. It'll kick up to three times a week once we get towards draft season. But I mean, the first two episodes, Jim, I had three GMs on. So Howie Roseman with the Eagles came on, had both LA GMs, Joe Ortiz and Les Snead come on. I'll have a lot of the top college coaches that'll join me and my passion, man. It's about building rosters, building teams, and you can keep track of that as you go through the games themselves. But I love talking to the guys who have to put this puzzle together.
4: Daniel Jeremiah joining us. I was going to ask you about Howie Roseman. I'm glad you brought him up. So, as mentioned, you're a scout in Philadelphia. DJ, if I were to describe you as a savant, and I would, how would you describe Howie yourself? And then what was he like to work for back then?
3: He was great, man. And, what you would expect, from the outside when you get in there, I think those things are true in terms of he's incredibly smart. He's forward thinking. He anticipates where the game is going, and he's usually the first to arrive there. But also someone who, would know about your wife and your kids, was a family-oriented guy, and someone who I developed a friendship with when I worked there that's carried over, it's been, that was 2012 when I marched into his office after the draft, and he was like, man, we had a great draft, and we're excited about the future of the team. And I was like, hey, man, I got a couple media opportunities that could get me off the road and home with the kids. Could I have a few days to think about this? So he tried to talk me out of it for about a week, and then eventually he understood the decision that I made at that point in time. So he's been a great friend over all these years. But Jim, he's always learning. He spent a lot of time, I don't know if people know this, he spent a ton of time with the Spurs organization many years ago when the Spurs were rolling, and really adopted a lot of their practices. And it's not a secret why Philly's been so consistent during his run.
4: A really interesting anecdote. I did not know that actually, but I'm not surprised by that, because the Spurs have long been one of the best organizations in all of sports. Daniel Jeremiah joining us. DJ, what about last night? Like, it proved once again, it doesn't really seem to matter, right? Where the Niners play the Rams, SoCal, NoCal, Australia, Kyle Shanahan just seems to find a way to get over on Sean McVay. He's got his number. I think, to me anyway, maybe you could help me with this. To me, it's like Kyle himself said,

0: it's confusing because it's confusing, but that's why I have you, DJ. How do you explain Kyle's dominance over Sean McVay head-to-head?
1: Well, they've been a physically, you know, more impressive team when you've watched them in those matchups. They've beat them up a little bit, and then you add into that the wrinkles that Kyle puts into a game plan and with different motions, different screens. I thought it was fascinating just how they dealt with Myles Garrett. Now, look, I'll take you know what you hear out of that game that he's not healthy. You know, hopefully he'll get back to being himself. He was not happy with his performance, but when you watched it through that lens, Jim, as I did this morning, you see, okay, Myles is out there early. We're going to screen him with tight ends and backs. We're going to make him have to chase and run, and then after that, we're going to wait. He wants to take a little blow. He's not going to play every snap. When he gets off the sideline, we're going to go deep play action, take a shot, including a 39-yard touchdown strike from Purdy. And then when he comes back in the game, now we kind of tired him out a little bit. He's anticipating some doubles that have come his way early. And then after we've got him nice and tired out, we're going to let Trent Williams just block his tail for the next, in the next 14, 15 reps. So it was masterful how they did that. And then you look at how he was using use check and motions to get proper angles in the run game. I mean, Kyle Shanahan, he's a wizard, man. He is an absolute wizard. And then on the other side of it, you look at a Rams team, and I'm not smart enough to know the impact of travel. I just know when you watch the tape, Stafford, it's the first time in a while you look at him, I'm like, gosh, he looked old, he looked slow, he looked stiff. And I know how I feel after a 4-hour flight. I don't know how he felt after a 15-hour flight.
0: I don't know, DJ. I was going to ask you about that because there was so much made of the fact that the travel, how the two teams approached it. I don't know, dude. You seem pretty fresh to me. And were you not in the broadcast booth right alongside Noah Eagle last night? How is it that you made it back and that you sound so good and look so good right now?
1: Oh, that is incredible. So I did the pregame show last night. I'm driving home, and I'm actually listening to the radio call because I'm in the car. And I don't want to be, I'm trying to get an accident and watch the game on Netflix. So I'm listening to the Rams call with J.B. Long and my buddy Maurice Jones-Drew. And my phone starts blowing up, like people literally asking me, are you calling this game? And then I'm so confused. I'm like, what are they talking about? And then more start rolling in. I'm like, dude, Luke Kuechly and you sound exactly alike. They're online and on social media. Everybody keeps talking about the fact they think you're calling this game for Netflix. So I was like, dude, look, I guess I found my voice twin. I know it was what George Costanza had, like a hand model or a hand double or whatever, but I wish that there was more of me that was like Luke Kuechly other than our voice. I can tell you that much.
0: That is so funny. What a great story. Daniel Jeremiah joining us. DJ, you're going to be at SoFi Stadium on Sunday. You're going to call the Chargers and the Cards. How do you expect that Bolts offense to look and operate under Mike McDaniel and with him calling things and dialing it all up?
1: I can't wait to see, how they utilize, different shifts and motions. He always has a couple wrinkles. That dash motion with Tyreek Hill. I remember when they busted that out for the first time in Miami where it looked like he was playing in the CFL, where everybody's kind of scratching their heads going like, one of two things. A, is that legal? And B, why has nobody else done this yet? And Mike McDaniel seems to be at the forefront of a lot of these advances. So I'm curious to see what that looks like from a creativity standpoint. And Jim, I talked to Coach Harbaugh this morning, and we were talking about, areas. He loves Herbert, as you know, and rightfully so. But yeah, just a little bit. But I was asking him, like, where are some areas that you've seen him even get better? As talented as he is and as gifted as he is and the things he's accomplished, where has he gotten better? And he talked about anticipation. And that was what I saw when I was around the team, in the preseason was, Justin getting to his back step and getting the ball out of his hands, which is not only going to, create some run after catch possibilities there with Ladd McConkey and Quentin Johnston and company, but it's going to preserve Herbert and keep him healthy and take some hits off of him. So that's where my eyes are going to go on Sunday.
0: Sorry about that, DJ. Daniel Jeremiah joining me for a couple more moments. I was going to say, I've got to get your thoughts on Texans v. Bills. What a great matchup that is. You've got Houston's violent attacking defense versus Josh Allen's offense and Joe Brady's head coaching debut. What interests you the most, DJ, about that matchup?
1: Yeah, I mean, it's going to be fun to watch because Josh Allen got beat up pretty good by that front last time they saw this defense. And I would imagine now when you go out and make the moves that they did and you get a DJ Moore and you pair him up with Khalil Shakir, you got guys who can uncover quickly, which is going to be key because he's going to have to get the ball out of his hands. I don't care who you are and who you think you have blocking that group up front. But I'm not trying to sit back and hang in the pocket with those two werewolves coming off the edge. So I would imagine that's going to be a big part of their game plan, moving Josh a little bit and then just getting the ball out to those guys in a hurry and see if they can make some things happen after the catch. But I'm equally as excited to see, you know, does this Buffalo Bills defense get better? Jim Leonard coming in there, what does that look like? It's a totally different look that they're going to have defensively. And I've gone on record as saying I'm a believer in this Texans team, and C.J. Stroud, I think, has a bounce back year, and we see a better version of him than we saw in the postseason last year. So these teams have legit claims, you know, to be Super Bowl contenders, Jim. I think it's the game of the week.
0: Can't wait for it. One last thought. What are you expecting? I know you're a big KOC guy. I am too, Kevin O'Connell. What are you expecting from him and the way he uses Kyler Murray in a big divisional matchup to open up the year against the Packers?
1: My gut, and this is not from talking to Kevin or anybody there, but my gut says he's just going to let it rip. Like, there's going to be no tiptoeing into this whole thing. Like, you're going to see them, you know, taking some shots. You can get deep off play action for two reasons. Number one, Kyler's got a cannon. And number two, give him a little more space to be able to see, to attack with Justin Jefferson down the field and all their other assortment of weapons that they possess. But, you know, I think you'll see Kyler on the move. I think it's a new toy for Kevin to play with. He hasn't had a guy like this that can move around like he can. So, I mean, I think you unload it. I don't think it's a real conservative, cautious approach. I think they come out slinging it.
0: All right, you want to make sure if you're listening or watching right now that you find the relaunched iteration of Move the Sticks, the new podcast. It's DJ going solo, but it's great as always. Look for him on Sunday, the Chargers radio game analyst as well, and on NFL Network along with ESPN. One and the same. DJ, great to see you, man. Really appreciate you. Thank you so much. You're the best.
1: Thanks, Jim. I appreciate you. I thought about just changing courses to a Padres podcast, but I stuck with football. So
0: dude,
1: everybody wins.
0: You can still. It's not one or the other. You still can. And then when
1: There's
0: you do,
1: hours.
0: We'll have you back for that, too. All right, Daniel
1: Thanks,
0: Jeremiah
1: brother.
0: Joining us. He's the best. So great. All right. Huge Padre fan. Enormous Padre fan. All right, cell phone number is toll free. We're getting ready for our third and final hour, 1-800-636-8686. I may work in a take on the Clippers, believe it or not. How about the DOJ? The Department of Justice is now crawling around in the early stages of an investigation of the Clippers regarding their circumvention of the cap, allegedly. Oh, now the feds are involved. Nothing to see here, though. They didn't do anything wrong. Nothing to see here. Just the feds and the windbreakers are showing up. Oh, all right. And again, chat, let me ask you the question one more time, chat. You really think that I've got a burner account and I'm kicking it with you while I'm interviewing Daniel Jeremiah? How can I do two things at once? Or you really think that when I'm going long form with a rant, that I'm actually in the chat thumbing something out while I'm going long form rant? Why? Why would I want to do that? How could I do that? Even if I wanted to do that and I don't, how could I do that? Why would I want to do that? And Michigan man, I got bad news for you. This is a really disturbing story. And guess what it involves? You, Michigan man.
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0: I'm John Batchelor. I welcome my colleague and friend, Anatole Lieben, director of the Eurasia Project at the Quincy Institute for Responsible Statecraft, looking at Russia and the vote, not American midterm, the Russian vote, for the legislature and for the mood of the country, starting 18th of this month through the 20th, I believe. Anatole, a very good evening to you. The Kremlin watches the vote very carefully. There have been instances in the last 25 years when Mr. Putin was at great risk because of the vote. Other times that he's been assured his leadership will continue. How is it that the Kremlin regards this vote, this time in wartime, with the long lines of gasoline or diesel in Russia, and also the amazing report that Russians are buying EVs? Good evening to you.
1: Hello, John. Well, I mean, the Kremlin is clearly rattled, worried, because, it's just banned the from the elections the party of the Liberal Party of Grigory Yavlinsky, although Yavlinsky has not seriously opposed the war. He's always been, if not pro Putin, he's never seriously opposed Putin, but they were obviously afraid that his United Democratic Party could become the channel for anti-war feeling in Russia, for war weariness. And so they decided to preempt that. Not, of course, that there is any chance of anyone else winning these elections against Putin's United Russia Party. But it's it reminds me of the old story about the two British soldiers in a delousing shower in the First World War. And they come out, and Harry says to Jack, "Why? They're all alive still." And Jack says, "Yes, but I bet they got a damn good fright." Any kind of serious vote for the non-official party or for liberals in Russia would give the regime a damn good fright. They are looking at these elections very seriously. Now, the other big question is, once the elections are out of the way, is Putin going to launch some kind of mass mobilization? He won't do it before the elections, because it would be very unpopular with large sections of Russian society. There's been a lot of speculation as to whether he will do it afterwards. I don't know. We'll have to see. He's been very, very cautious about that throughout this war. Russia is fighting this war with very well-paid volunteers, because he doesn't, trust the mass of the population to support the kind of conscription that you've seen in Ukraine. And of course, the last thing Putin wants to see is films of the kind we've seen from Ukraine about, young men being clubbed on the street and dragged into buses to serve in the military. So we'll have to see on that, but it could be that Putin thinks that the time is now ripe to try to finish the Ukraine war with one decisive blow, because clearly things are now going pretty strongly in Russia's direction.
0: Yes, and to that effect, the recent visit of the Director of Central Intelligence, Mr. Ratcliffe, John Ratcliffe, is now even more mysterious to me than it was when it was first reported. There were multiple choices as to why Ratcliffe went to Moscow to meet with someone in the apparatus in the Kremlin, not with Putin himself. There was the explanation it was about Ukraine. There was the explanation it was about Iran. There was the explanation it was about NATO. Maybe all of the above, none of the above. Now we're told Ratcliffe is to replace Mr. Kushner and Mr. Witkoff as the president's representatives. Ratcliffe at least is a politician with a career outside of the Trump administration. He's not a real estate developer. He's not a billionaire. He's none of the above. And I believe he has a sober approach to government service. He's a public servant. I believe that's true. He comes from the Intelligence Committee once upon a time, and I was familiar with his work back in the first Trump administration. So why replace now? Is this about negotiating, because there's a suspicion that the Trump people are ready to sit at a table with the Putin people? Is that where we're headed?
1: Oh, yes. I mean, they're certainly very anxious to to sit down with the Putin administration and try to end this war. There has been a tremendous amount of criticism from, you know, within the foreign service community about the sheer amateurism and incompetence of the Kushner-Witkoff team. So maybe this has finally, you know, got through to Trump, and they put in somebody, you know, more serious, in which case, you know, sending him to Moscow for initial talks makes very good sense, if indeed that he is going to take over from the other two. I mean, as to what they discussed in the meeting in Moscow, we just don't know. I mean, what we do know is that, on the one hand, the Trump administration is anxious about Russian, you know, whatever you want to call it, hybrid attacks in Europe, and doesn't want them to escalate to the point where the US would have to take notice. And similarly, the Trump administration has been remarkably quiet about all these stories of discreet Russian help to Iran. I mean, it has been discreet, but it has also been real. And I think they want to make sure that Russia doesn't give the kind of help to Iran which would make it impossible for the Trump administration to go on ignoring it, and therefore, you know, would be a colossal barrier to peace talks. So I think, you know, it was probably some combination of all these things.
0: Yes, about offering aid to Iran, there was a report in the Wall Street Journal that a sophisticated weapon, I believe, ramjet-driven hypersonic missile, was being transferred in stages with some deception about it. It was all very James Bondy. At the same time, there was a lot of gadgetry in it. I'm told that would be an anti-ship weapon, but it's not turned up yet, so I'll just leave it down as speculation. However, the larger story here is Iran, Pyongyang, Tehran, and Beijing. That's a condominium. Is there doubt about that in Washington?
1: Sorry, doubt about
0: The four of them working together. They routinely work together. China's the banker, and Pyongyang is the arsenal, and Tehran is the front line, and Russia is supervising both the war in NATO, the war in Ukraine, and the war in Iran. Does Washington doubt that?
1: Well, I mean, nobody doubts that to a degree they're working together, but the question is the extent. I mean, as Chinese interlocutors, I think I've quoted this to you before, have said to me, you know, if we were really to help Iran,
0: right,
1: you know, much of the American Navy would be at the bottom of the Indian Ocean by now. You know, China is being very cautious about the level of its help to Iran. I mean, it's refused to join in U.S. sanctions, of course, but you don't have, you know, transfer of Chinese actual weapons to Iran, or indeed to Russia. You have, you know, dual use technology, yes. And I think that does, you know, illustrate the fact that the Chinese are, you know, being very prudent. They're not looking for a crisis. And, you know, Russia too, as I say, I mean, it's certainly been helping Iran because, you know, Iran helped Russia in Ukraine, but not to the point so far where it would provoke a real crisis between Russia and the Trump administration. Despite the fact, you know, you do have to remember that, I mean, you know, American missiles and intelligence have played a tremendous part, you know, on the Ukrainian side in this war, and, you know, in the early days of the war, killed seven Russian generals. So undoubtedly, there are people in the Russian security establishment who would love to use Iran to, you know, get their own back at the United States. But so far, Putin has prevented them.
0: You give me an image of this conflict across Eurasia this way, that everyone has agreed, all the principals have agreed, to conduct a war with one hand behind their backs. not fighting with two hands, or maybe there's no hands at all, just kicking the ball around. And that's true in Beijing, in Moscow, in Washington, I suppose in Brussels for NATO. Is that a fair image of what they're doing? They want to fight a war, but they don't really want to get mixed up into a battle.
1: Well, yes, because, you know, a direct battle between, you know, Russia and NATO or China and the United States would stand a very good chance of escalating towards nuclear war and basically destroying humanity. So thank God. I mean, everyone is, you know, maintaining a degree of caution and prudence.
0: So with that, no wonder the wars drag on.
1: Well, yes. But that to a degree has been true before. I mean, obviously the Korean War was a direct war with China. Despite MacArthur's appeals, the United States did not escalate this to nuclear war. And the Soviet Union, although it supported the North Koreans and the Chinese in those days, did not intervene in Korea with Soviet troops, because it knew that, you know, if that happened and it started to drive America out, there was an excellent chance of nuclear war, and it just wasn't worth it for the sake of Korea. And in Vietnam, there were all these demands that America should escalate to, you know, nuclear war against China. It didn't do so. Because, you know, still, thank God, people are, you know, aware of the hideous dangers of nuclear conflict.
0: The vote ahead in Russia and Ratcliffe to Moscow, maybe, that is the report. Anatole Levin of the Quincy Institute for Responsible Statecraft, we're going to turn to Mother Britain, because there's a surprising report that it can't afford its own territorials, its reserve army. I'm John Batchelor.
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0: I'm John Betts with Anatole Lieben, who helps me understand from his fact as an Englishman the changing government in Parliament. Right now, Labour remains dominant, but there's a new Prime Minister, and the most amazing headline came through. It might just be bluff. Something to the effect that the budget, Mr. Healey's budget, he's the Chancellor of the Exchequer, cannot include weekends with the territorials, the Reserve Army. That not only are we dealing with a regular army that's shrunken to the point of not fielding full divisions, but the territorials were fundamental in the success, limited success Britain had in the 20th century fighting wars. What does it mean they can't pay for them? Is this something that's happened before, Anatole?
1: Well, it's you know, this crisis has been building up for a generation now in the military. But of course, it's been brought to a head by all these demands and promises radically to increase the British defence budget, which, you know, is now a matter of deep, deep political controversy in Britain, which is one reason why, you know, all these things are coming out in public. As a result, obviously, of the Ukraine war. But, I mean, the problem is, you know, there was a debate in the House of Commons just yesterday or the day before, with the Conservative opposition attacking the government for not raising military spending according to the schedule they promised, to which the reply from the Prime Minister, Burnham, was, we're not going to sacrifice Social Security for the sake of military security, because the money just isn't there for both. Now, you know, how significant the territorials are, really, I'm not sure in real terms. What is significant is that at present, the reports say that Britain only has 5 warships that can actually sail at present. 5. And one insignificant warship stationed in the entire Atlantic Ocean. Well, that raises the question of whether Britain could even defend the Falkland Islands anymore, the way that it did in 1982. And of course, thanks to Trump, thanks to Israel, and Milei in Argentina has started making some very direct threats to the Falkland Islands. So, you know, militarily, Britain is in well, I mean, we're not in a crisis because nobody is attacking Britain directly militarily as yet. But we are in a deep political crisis over the military.
0: Something has happened, though, in the European Union that is significant, it occurs to me, to whether Britain is going to rearm or not. And that's the success of AfD in the Saxony-Anhalt election just passed, and the excitement in Germany for the so-called rise of the Populist Party. Germany undermined by the AfD's anti-EU, anti-NATO, anti-Berlin, anti-American, and pro-Russian stance. Is that seen as significant in London? Does London think that they need to respond to the possibility that Germany's in disrepair?
1: Well, yes. But they don't know what to do. But what one has to notice in together with this is the fact that when European leaders visited Kiev recently, they were told that Ukraine needs another $27 billion this year in order to prop up its budget and its war effort on top of all the money that the EU has given already. Now, you know, as this debate I mentioned in the British Parliament illustrates, the money just isn't there. And the AfD in Germany, Rassemblement National in France, if it wins the elections, they are not going to go on providing this kind of money to Ukraine. And if they don't, then the Ukrainian war effort is doomed. And there's no way that Britain can go on supporting Ukraine on its own, even without France, let alone France and Germany. So, you know, what one should be seeing is European support for the Trump administration's peace effort in Ukraine.
0: Yes.
1: What one actually sees is repeated attempts to sabotage it.
0: Perhaps Mr. Ratcliffe has the answer to everybody's headache. However, Anatole Levin, I'm John Batchelor.

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0: I'm John Batchelor. Starbase Louisiana, the latest from SpaceX. And to understand what this means, I welcome Doug Messier, commenting at his Substack page, Doug Messier at Substack, about presentation by SpaceX, the response by the federal government, the Trump administration, and comments by those who are friends of the environment and puzzle about large tracts of land in Louisiana on the coast, which, if you've ever visited, you understand is an extremely complicated and fragile ecosystem that has been damaged badly by industrial exploitation over the last century at least. I'm thinking of gas and oil. However, this is a star base, and that is a different understanding of the environment. I read from SpaceX's page on this matter that Doug directs me to in his article. Protecting and restoring, writes SpaceX, Louisiana's coast is disappearing at one of the fastest rates in the country. We're working with state and federal agencies, landowners, and conservation groups to protect shoreline, restore wetlands, and support the wildlife and recreation that depend on them. And they have pictures of the shoreline, the marshlands, and the wildlife, each with attendant observations that are suggestive of extreme care. However, Doug, a very good day to you. I read your article at first saying, well, this is good PR for the SpaceX, and the federal government is eager to be cooperative. There was a very bad situation under the Biden administration at Boca Chica, as I recall. Fish and Wildlife were always invariably turning up to inspect the local streams. And there was even a point where they were negative about Boca Chica because I think one of the initial launch pad blasted concrete into the wetlands around, and they were worried about wetlands being damaged by concrete. It was a very abstract argument. However, now we come to 195 approximate square miles of Louisiana, and SpaceX is aware that the environment will be part of the conversation. What has the government done in response to this ambition of Mr. Musk? Good evening to you.
1: Good evening. What the Department of Transportation has proposed is to waive 13 laws, most of them, all 12 of them environmental laws, that would govern the review of this site. So it's 125,000 acres of very fragile coastline on the Gulf Coast. And basically the things they would waive the National Environmental Policy Act, the Endangered Species Act, the Clean Water, Clean Air, and there's seven or eight more. And basically that would limit the ability of the government to really review the site, to require that SpaceX do particular things to mitigate their impact on that site. And it would very much speed up the process. Now, with the Boca Chica, the Starbase in Texas, the FAA did an environmental impact statement. It ran to 1,576 pages and took 26 months to complete. It was completed in 2014, and that was for launching Falcon 9 rockets out of Texas. And when they changed to the larger Starship Super Heavy rocket, they had to do a programmatic environmental assessment that took 19 months and required 75 actions by SpaceX to protect the environment and the wildlife and the beach and that whole area. So this is a big waiver. Brett Hartle from the Center for Biodiversity says it's one of the top waivers of environmental laws for projects over the decades, and he thinks it's illegal.
0: It certainly is ambitious. In addition to what the laws that Doug pointed to, there's the National Marine Sanctuaries Act, the Rivers and Harbors Act, the Noise Control Act of 72, Wild and Scenic Rivers Act, the Magnuson-Stevens Fishery Conservation and Management Act. It's not hard to anticipate that all this is relevant, and waiving it doesn't tell you where the problems could be, where they might develop. So let's talk about what it is that Mr. Musk wants to build on these 195 square miles, 125,000 square acres. What's it going to look like? What's it consist of, this Starbase Louisiana, Doug?
1: Well, Starbase Louisiana would be 10 different launch pads. It would be the biggest spaceport in the world. There would be 10 in clusters of two. So you'd have five of these clusters of launch pads. And then there's also, they're going to do natural gas extraction, which they'll use for fuel. They'll have employee housing. They'll have production, assembly, and other structures that they need to launch. And they're looking at launching thousands of starships a year, not only launching them, but also returning them to the launch site for refurbishment and refueling, and then they would launch again. So it's a very big, ambitious project. They're talking about spending $100 billion over the next 20 years or so to build this facility. It's very ambitious, and Musk has ambitions for going to Mars and colonizing Mars. He also wants to put up data centers and advanced versions of the Starlink communication satellites. And also, they've got a contract to take astronauts to and from the surface of the moon in the Artemis program. So it's a very big, ambitious project that's going to significantly change what's going on the Gulf Coast.
0: Sean Duffy is the Secretary of Transportation, and his statement is relevant here. America won the first space race, capital S, capital R. And we can do it again, but only if we get government red tape out of the way. This is the Department of Transportation Secretary speaking, former member of Congress. That's why President Trump has charged the U.S. DOT, the Department of Transportation, with unlocking the final frontier and reestablishing the United States' dominance in space. Thanks to President Trump's leadership, we are supercharging commercial space activity. Okay, but this is wetlands. This is a coastline that's been badly treated. Oil spills are not the least of the problem. We can all remember the oil spill during the Obama administration that was hard to solve. There are lots of potential problems out there for the coast, but we're putting a spaceport on top of it. Now, a spaceport produces no oil, to my knowledge. What are the risks of having a spaceport there? I understand a booster could fall down, but that happened a lot in Boca Chica and didn't end the launches. What else can go wrong on wetland?
1: Well, they can damage, crucial habitats by their construction and their activities that have for endangered species. That's one issue.
0: Do they manufacture anything chemical? Are there the possibility of fuel spill?
1: Well, there's going to be, Boca Chica had a propellant shipped in by truck. And, I think they're building a pipeline probably from Brownsville to do that. They're going to be doing production of, they're going to be extracting and producing

0: launch site for Falcon 9. It went to a launch site for Super Heavy, and then they incorporated Starbase as a city in Texas. So they have their own mayor, apparently police force, and so they may do that down in Louisiana. It's not entirely clear at this point.
1: They're also building a port facility at Brownsville, I believe. Is there going to be a port at Starbase, Louisiana?
0: Yeah, they're looking at a deep water port. So there's a port law that I think is on that list as well. So
1: I
0: they
1: admire
0: want to
1: the.
0: be they want to be shipping in components and parts and things like that. It's not sure how much production they're going to do on the site as opposed to maybe in Texas. So we'll see how that works out.
1: My single concern, and it's not well informed, I'm depending upon what I've read over the years, is that the Starbase looks very ambitious, as you say, and doable, and we welcome it. At the same time, waiving so many laws that are in place to protect the national environment invites dissent, invites it. I see
0: Yeah.
1: the period of questions is closed August 31st, but I'm guessing we'll see more of this. Elon Musk has political connections to the Trump administration. Will that be going into the future with Starbase Louisiana? Doug Messier, Substack pages, Doug Messier report on the waiving of the environmental laws of the United States of America by the Department of Transportation. I'm John Batchelor.
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6: 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Nearly three-quarters use sports apps, while 39% report frustration with managing multiple subscriptions to follow sports they care about. AI use among fans is also growing, but trust depends on accuracy. 45% of respondents say accuracy is the top driver of trust in AI-powered insights. 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

0: WJBC and Beer Nuts present the Scott Miller Show hat. 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On the front of it, the Beer Nuts logo and the Scott Miller Show logo. And on the back of the hat, my cartoon photo with the big mustache. This is not a contest prize. This hat is not for sale. The only way to get a Scott Miller hat is when I gift them randomly. Now, there is only one rule. You cannot ask for a hat. If you ask for one, you are restricted from receiving a hat. You are banned. You do not get a hat. WJBC, good morning. Who's this?
1: Good morning. This is your mom. I want a hat. I'm a down low.
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15: We have traded heat warnings and delayed starts for a bit more seasonable conditions here in week four of the WJBC High School Football Extravaganza. But playoff races and rivalry games continue to heat up, and nowhere is that more true than our feature game this evening. With that, hello to all in McLean County. Nick McClintock with you here in Studio A. As here in a few short minutes, we'll join Eric LePan a few miles away from the studio here. Go to Normal West. As the Wildcats, undefeated on the season, take on the 2-1 Purple Raiders in a Big 12 matchup. It's actually the Raiders' second inner-city game of the year. We'll hear more from Eric here in just a little bit. Kickoff slated for the normal time of 7 p.m. this week, so you won't have to listen to me rattle on for too much longer, but I will be interjecting from time to time with scoring updates, which, of course, you can help us out with. Text or call us at 309-829-2345 from the game you were at this evening with your scoring updates. And we, of course, will get them relayed to both Eric and everyone else. Let's check out the scoreboard for Week 4 to find out where the rest of the area is playing tonight. As I just said, Bloomington traveling to Normal West to take on the undefeated Wildcats. Peoria Notre Dame will be at Normal Community tonight. Normal Community, actually a home opener for the Ironmen. And they will be celebrating the 20th anniversary of that 2006 state championship team. That will be over in Normal as well. Central Catholic heads to Rantoul to take on that team, which is 0-3, and U-High looks to get on the board, the winning side of things this season. They sit at 0-3 right now. They will head to take on 1-2 Galesburg. Elsewhere around the area, Bloom Township will take on Champaign Centennial in the Big 12 Conference, a battle of 2-1 squads in a non-conference matchup. Meanwhile, a pair of 0-3 teams take each other on. Champaign Central will be at Urbana. Danville sits at 1-2. They take on 1-2 Peoria Richwoods. And maybe the surprise of the early season, Peoria High School sits at 1-2. They look to get back to 500 against the 0-3 Peoria Emanuel Rams. In the Illini Prairie Conference, Pontiac will take on IBC. Prairie Central heads to PBL. Monticello will take on Decatur St. Teresa in a battle of 3-0 squads. And St. Joseph Ogden against one of our feature game participants last week, Tolono Unity, the Rockets. That's a battle of 3-0 versus 2-1. A bit of a story in the HOIC large school division. Clinton will be heading to Ridgeview tonight. That's a battle of 0-3 teams. It will also be Clinton's last game of the season. They announced early on in the week they will not be able to field a varsity team for the rest of the season due to low numbers and injuries. Elsewhere, EPG takes on Eureka. Central A&M will head to take on the Tri-Valley Vikings, which sit at 3-0. And Shelbyville will head to Warrensburg-Latham to take on the Cardinals there. In the HOIC small school, Tuscola will take on GCMS. Hayworth heads to DMAC in a battle of 3-0 versus 0-3. Leroy will take on Marquette up in Ottawa in a non-conference matchup. And Tremont will be at Seneca. And Olympia finishes out in the Sangamo Conference with a game at home against Pittsfield. We're going to head to Eric LePan here in just a moment. We'll be back after this on WJBC and WJBC.com.
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15: Mick McClintock back with you in Studio A. Let's head on out to Normal West High School, where Eric LePan is standing by for the call on the West Wildcats versus the Bloomington Purple Raiders. Eric?
27: Thanks, Nick. As you can hear, West is hitting the field, and they are getting excited. It's their first home game of the year, and it's all because of some track issues here and over at Normal Community. So Normal Community also playing their first game of the year. And what a great opponent to face in your first game of the year. Your crosstown rival, the Purple Raiders of Bloomington High School. Hello again, everybody. Eric LePan, welcome into the O'Brien Hyundai pregame. They are our sponsor. Thanks to Nick McClintock for setting the scene. We're about a minute away from kickoff. If we get there, the starter is still coming on the field, as you can hear. Dressed in all black is Normal West, the home team. Purple Raiders. Not a lot of purple on those uniforms. Gold pants, white jerseys, gold helmets, and a little bit of purple in the letters on the helmets. So the Purple Raiders coming in at 2-1, while the Normal West Wildcats are ranked in Class 6A. They are the number 4 ranked team in the state of Illinois, Class 6A, and they are 3-0. And they are looking to avenge the last 2 years because they've dropped the last 2 games against Bloomington. And Bloomington has a 2-0 streak over the last two. And Bloomington leads that series by a couple games that dates back over 30 years. So West has a lot on their plate tonight, and they're hoping for a win at home to kick off the home portion of their 2026 season. And again, no better team to do it than Bloomington High School. Nathan Fincham, it's hard to believe he's already coming into his, I believe it's his eighth year at the helm of Normal West High School. Double check that. Ninth year, 64 wins, 21 losses. He's been in the playoffs, or his team has been in the playoffs every year but one. And again, they are ranked number 4 in Class 6A. Bloomington, led by Niall Mulcahy. Getting off to a good start, 2-1. Niall is 17 and 14, as that is the record of Bloomington versus Normal all time. And Purple Raiders will be receiving this kickoff. Normal West won the kickoff, and they will defer to the second half. Just about underway as Bloomington drops back Jaden Connor and Cooper Childers around their goal line, maybe about the 5-yard line. West is finally hitting the field here to get ready for this game as Emmett Harmon will be kicking it away for the Normal West Wildcats. Ball's on the tee. Sun is going down on the west side of Normal. It's still got about maybe 20 minutes or so before it kind of gets behind the clouds on the horizon. So the sun is kind of right in our face, but we'll survive that as it is C.J. Porter going to kick this one off. So ball's on the tee. We're about underway. It's West versus